0: development of artificial intelligence. Bob Agnew reports.
1: Jacob Coxon, who worked at Anthropic and OpenAI, shared his worries about unsafe development practices and underestimating AI's capabilities on the social platform X. This post reached nearly 100 million people overnight, sparking widespread online discussion. He warned that AI models could soon become superhuman and even threaten human life. Bob Agnew reporting.
0: A racketeering conspiracy trial of Huawei Technologies has begun in New York, with federal prosecutors accusing the Chinese tech company of a litany of crimes, including stealing technology from American companies, abusing the U.S. financial system, and helping Iran snoop on its citizens. News and analysis at townhall.com. From Washington, I'm Keith Peters. China has hit back at U.S. claims of malicious AI distillation ahead of planned bilateral talks. We hear more on that story from international correspondent Charles de Ledesma, reporting from London.
2: China's dismissed U.S. claims that Chinese artificial intelligence developers extract capabilities from frontier American AI systems. On Wednesday, China's Commerce Ministry said such claims are groundless, with its Ministry of Foreign Affairs urging the U.S. to avoid making unfounded accusations and insisting its AI development is self-reliant. U.S. organizations named six Chinese AI developers, including DeepSeek, Alibaba, and Moonshot AI, saying they've gained unauthorized access to U.S. AI models and that their activities were done likely with Chinese government awareness. I'm Charles Ledesma.
0: More on these stories at townhall.com.
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12: Well, you know, I don't know exactly who is to blame here.
11: I'm not it.
12: Well,
11: I didn't do it.
12: Possibly not.
11: You can't prove it.
12: Possibly not.
11: I wasn't even there.
12: But the SEC now has amended its federal lawsuit against LSU, and it is actually asking for a judge to expel LSU from the SEC, which I'm not quite sure why.
11: I don't think it was the judge. I think what they're doing is they're actually going to ask, they're going to hold a meeting of SEC teams, and the SEC schools themselves will vote as to whether LSU gets to stay in the SEC or not. I don't think that's going to be up to
12: you. You don't think that they're asking? They amended this petition in order to.
11: I think they added to the petition that they're going to hold this meeting on Thursday.
12: Well, no. The SEC amended the petition.
11: Yeah.
12: Seeking the authority. They're asking a judge for authority to expel the school from the conference. And that you're right about the meeting. The SEC CEOs are scheduled to meet Thursday to decide whether to terminate LSU as a member institution. Now, Tiger Rag editor Glenn Gilbo says he thinks cooler heads will prevail before Thursday. And there are a lot of folks that say, look, LSU never actually broke the SEC's rule with regards to bringing on NFL players. And really the argument is it's not just LSU, is that there are other teams within the SEC that have brought back NFL players, as LSU did. Now, some folks say, well, they didn't actually play them.
11: They did not this weekend.
12: But these folks, those two guys were on an NFL roster last month, and now and they are on the official LSU roster, although they didn't see playing time Saturday night. But I mean, this is the thing is, I think that, and most folks would say, the SEC, you know, have the right to establish rules, right? Rules that they all of the member universities voluntarily agree to compete under. And one of those rules is that once you have gone professional, you're not allowed to come back, even if you have a fifth year of eligibility. And I know there's a lot of folks out there, and we talked about this last week, but I know a lot of folks say, well, this is all about eligibility. But at the same time, can you address both the eligibility issue insofar as the NCAA did allow a fifth year of eligibility for players? What this was in 2022.
11: Because of COVID, yeah.
12: And so if you give folks a fifth year of eligibility, but there's already a rule prohibiting, you know, enlisting players who have already gone pro. And the question is, if you get put on the roster of the Cleveland Browns, for example, even though, I mean, you're on their roster for the preseason.
11: Right.
12: Even if you never saw any playing time, did you really go pro?
11: See, that's my question on that one, is that, I mean, if they didn't.
12: Or was this just an internship?
11: If they didn't actually make it to the team, to the roster, and these players under this controversy, they got waived by the teams. They didn't make it to the roster for the season, and I don't think they've made it to rosters in previous seasons. They were getting paid this summer. But again, I'm going to go to NCAA baseball, all right? So in NCAA baseball, there are summer teams you can go play for, semi-pro baseball teams across the country. You can play on them. And then when the baseball season comes around for college, you can go back and play on the college. Now, they do special things. It's not full semi-pro. It's partially semi-pro so that you still don't lose your college eligibility. But in the era of name, image, and likeness, when, let's face it, these college players are not amateur players anymore. Livy Dunn made more money in college than most of her classmates are ever going to make out of college.
12: Okay, but those are anomalies. I think you
11: okay,
12: have...
11: Okay, but they still exist within the ecosystem.
12: They certainly do. But basically, you know, you've got... I mean, the SEC's position is straightforward. You've got 16 universities voluntarily, you know, joining this athletic conference, the SEC.
11: Yeah.
12: Those universities agree to compete under common rules. The conference adopts those rules, and then one member or two or three disagree with it. And they challenge the rule. But the disagreement doesn't automatically erase the rule. I mean, that's the position of the SEC. And if every member university that are a part of the conference can effectively decide for itself which conference rules it will recognize, then you don't really have a conference anymore.
11: And I do think this is Lane Kiffin's fault. And one of the reasons why I think this is Lane Kiffin's fault is because the players that he's picking up from the NFL played for him at Ole Miss. So he had that connection already. If they hadn't played for, look, there were other players who played college football last year, right? went to the NFL and got cut in the preseason. And they're not getting picked up on these other teams. It's Lane Kiffin, who's got, what, three of these players? And you don't see any other school right now. There's some schools that are thinking about it, some schools talking about it. There's some schools that have picked up some players that went to the NFL but didn't actually sign, didn't actually play with the NFL. They didn't actually go as far as these three players did. But you don't have anybody that's gone as far as Lane Kiffin did, and the players involved played for him at Ole Miss. This is Kiffin's fault.
12: So the SEC, again, they amended their federal complaint. They're actually asking the court to prevent interference with the Thursday meeting.
11: Yeah.
12: So basically, I guess
11: because the court's interfered with the SEC's rules so far, and the court has said those players can play. Even the SEC says, no, you can't. You don't get to play in our
12: league. They're asserting what they call, or what is commonly referred to as, associational rights.
11: Yes.
12: Now, whether a federal judge ultimately accepts that constitutional theory is another matter. But organizationally, it makes perfect sense. I mean, suppose LSU ultimately gets to say, we don't like Rule A.
11: Right.
12: So we're going to court and we're not following Rule A. And then Alabama says, well, we don't particularly like Rule B. Georgia doesn't like Rule C. Texas doesn't like Rule D. Ole Miss decides, you know, Rule E is inconvenient.
11: And that's where a lot of this is also crazy. I mean, when was the last time you can think of that there was a case where a conference sued one of its schools about player eligibility? I cannot think of another time in American football, college football history, where you have a conference suing a school because they want to have some players play who the rules say you can't play. This is insane. This whole thing's insane.
12: Okay, so do you think there's two-thirds of the universities that will vote to expel LSU? Because a lot of folks say you can't kick LSU out. But
11: you could.
12: The SEC Constitution states that membership can be terminated involuntarily.
11: Yep.
12: At a meeting of the CEOs with at least two-thirds vote.
11: I think it's possible. I don't think it's likely. Let's get to the top three things you need to know.
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11: Well, as we were just talking about, the SEC may kick LSU out of the Southeastern Conference. The fight between the SEC and LSU over the former professional football players grew over the weekend as the SEC announced it would deliberate over expelling the Tigers. The SEC has a pending lawsuit against LSU saying the conference forbids professional players and college teams, has a right to control its membership. LSU has placed several former NFL players on the team, claiming the players have a fifth year of eligibility still left. The expulsion hearing will take place on Thursday, would require a two-thirds vote from member teams to kick LSU out of the conference. That lawsuit is still pending.
12: I think the question before the court is, can 16 universities in this conference
11: voluntarily
12: form this association, establish rules for competition, and then enforce those rules against their own members? If the answer is no, I mean, the implications go far beyond LSU.
11: And football, basically means no one gets to establish their own rules for anything. Second thing you need to know, a candidate for police chief in Elizabeth, Louisiana has been arrested. Christopher Paul is running to be the next police chief in the village of Elizabeth, which has a population of around 400 people. This week, Paul turned himself into the Allen Parish Sheriff's Department. He's accused of raping two girls back in 2005 and 2006. He's now being held on two counts of second-degree rape.
12: Oh, my gosh. I mean, come on.
11: Wanting to run police, become police chief with that in your background. And look, allegedly, hasn't been convicted of anything.
12: Exactly.
11: Maybe this is a political ploy. I don't know, but
12: absolutely.
11: It's messy. And the third thing you need to know, the Louisiana Public Defender's Office is seeking more money. In Jefferson Parish, the public defender for the 24th Judicial District spent more than $1 million over what was allocated by the state last year. First Judicial District Public Defender's Office in Caddo Parish says they spent more than $100,000. 26, which serves Bossier and Webster Parish, has spent just under $100,000 above and beyond their allocations from the state. According to an audit by the Louisiana Legislative Auditor's Office, 12 of the state's 42 public defender's offices ran deficits last year. Louisiana State Public Defender Remy Voisin Stars says, I do believe that a new funding stream is necessary to ensure stable, reliable, and adequate funding for the 42 district offices of the district public defender.
12: What do you think about that?
11: You got to be able to pay for the attorneys that were given to people for free. It's their Miranda rights. We'll be back.
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0: 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I'm Steve Barr with Louis R. Avalone.
1: You know, this I have never heard of. You know, there are a lot of small businesses that are family-owned, you know.
0: I've heard of that.
1: Family-owned businesses?
0: You've heard of family-owned businesses.
1: Well, no, I get that.
0: You have one.
1: No, I get that. No, I've spent the majority of my life in one.
0: Yes.
1: I would never think of suing. You know, my father, of course, has passed on, and my mother has as well. I would never have thought of suing my mother or father for workplace discrimination. And that is exactly what is going on down in Harahan.
0: Wait. Suing your father or mother
1: for workplace discrimination. Now, let me tell you the story.
0: Yeah.
1: There is a gentleman who graduated from LSU with a general business degree.
0: Wait, is this lawsuit Mom Liked You Best? Is this really that lawsuit?
1: It's kind of, but different.
0: Oh,
1: so
0: okay.
1: Apparently, he graduated from LSU and he went to work for his family business businesses. They had several businesses.
0: Okay.
1: And he had a position maintaining the facilities of the business. And apparently he did a very good job for many, many years.
0: Great.
1: At some point, Mom comes to him and says, "Are you gay?" And he says, "Yeah, I you know, when they had, so you had that family discussion, hey Mom, I'm gay."
0: Okay.
1: And after that, apparently his workplace duties changed. They were diminished. His travel was cut back. He was basically, you know, he was basically neutered in terms of being.
0: Yeah, that's probably not the right term when we're talking
1: possibly
0: about. Possibly
1: not. Gay, okay. Possibly not. But he was basically, you know, quietly fired because. And even locked out of the building, apparently.
0: Okay.
1: So now, he has now filed a lawsuit against his family, arguing that he was discriminated. Oh, by the way, eventually he was fired. Because, you know, I'm sure that was not a very great discussion around the family dinner table, I'm sure.
0: Okay.
1: Eventually, at some point. But he was cut loose.
0: Maybe not.
1: But he was cut loose.
0: Okay.
1: And now he is suing his own family because he was discriminated against and ultimately fired. He said because he is gay.
0: Okay.
1: Now, his family members and the company, obviously, they're entitled to tell their side of the story.
0: Which is probably something like, nuh-uh.
1: Nuh-uh. But, I mean, but look, the courts have been very clear again with a prohibition against discrimination because of sex.
0: Well, not just sex, but sexual preference.
1: Sexual preference, yeah. For being gay or transgender. So we're going to let the lawyers litigate that out. But this is family. Come on. I mean, you spent Christmases together, birthdays together, Thanksgivings together. You've watched one another grow up.
0: But see, this is one of the traps that gets set by the whole LGBTQ narrative. Because one of the things that people that get into this in the first place, everybody else that starts to become their peer group, they start telling them, your family's not going to understand. Your family's not going to understand. We're your new family. Your family's not going to understand. You can come out. And there's horror stories and there's nightmares. And it's a trap. And it is a trap set every single time. Your family's not going to understand. Don't tell them. Your family's not going to understand. And so then that gets the mindset. And so when you finally tell your family and your family's like, wait, what? Then you go, see, I knew you wouldn't understand.
1: Okay, but you work together for, you know, he's been there maybe 20, 25 years working with his family.
0: Right.
1: I mean, at some point you have that discussion. And maybe, you know, there are a lot of things that, you know, a child or for that matter, a parent might come out. That, you know what, I've been cheating on my spouse, and the parents might disapprove, you know, vehemently and then treat you differently.
0: Because there's a loss of trust or something like that.
1: I mean,
0: those
1: you
0: lines.
1: Know, or I'm doing drugs or whatever the case might be.
0: And that might, he's given his side of the story, and he's also done it apparently to the press.
1: Well, he filed a lawsuit.
0: Yes,
1: yeah,
0: so filed a lawsuit, and so you give that side of the story. But I don't think there's going to be anything in his lawsuit about, okay, well, I did this wrong, I did that wrong, I did this wrong, right? So we only got one side of this.
1: But, I mean, you got to – no, I get that. I just – I don't know. I never and there are a lot of folks listening right now that says, I never, boy, I tell you, I really disagree with my brother or my sister or whatever I'm them. Working with. I would never think about filing a lawsuit against them.
0: Agreed. Let's dig deep.
2: Working in a coal mine, going down, down, down. Working in a coal mine.
0: So the Kettle Parish Commission is trying to get voters in the parish to approve a $60 million bond package so the parish can build a $70 million sports complex. The complex would be located inside the city limits of Shreveport, which already has several sports complexes in it. It would house basketball, volleyball, and pickleball courts. There are already basketball, volleyball, and pickleball courts inside the city.
1: You don't sound like you're in favor of this.
0: Not at all. The question is that a smart investment? And the Cattle Parish Commission hired a consultant to tell them if this is a good idea or not.
1: They hired a consultant.
0: Consultant.
1: Okay. All right. Well, I mean, you know what? If that's not your area of expertise, there's nothing wrong with calling in someone.
0: Let's find out
1: whose is.
0: Now, it's odd they only released the results of the consultant study after the commission had already approved the ballot measure supporting the sports complex. You'd think they'd do the thing kind of analysis before proposing the sports facility. But here's the name of the company. The company is called Sports Facility Advisory, which kind of makes it seem like their analysis might be skewed in favor of sports facilities. Maybe not. Why would you stay in business if you keep telling governments that hire you that sports facilities don't make sense?
1: Well,
0: if your job,
1: so you're saying they're an expert witness that is hired to say basically what you want to say? Are we calling into question the integrity of this company?
0: No, we're not.
1: We're just talking. The name is odd. We're just talking.
0: All right. So they analyzed other sports facilities that were built by other local governments across the country. I saw this on KTBS. They reported on Sports Advisory's feasibility report. They wrote, in most instances, their direct economic impact, spending at hotels and restaurants, exceeded projections. That's good.
1: Okay.
0: So the sports facilities comes out and say, hey, there's the direct economic impact of such and such dollars. Great. But the facilities operated at a loss, falling short of sustainability projections reported to local governments. Quote, in North Carolina, after 6 years of business, Rocky Mount Event Center revenue is not covering operations. In 2024, operation expenses in year six were $1.8 million over budget, according to a state auditor's report. A sports advisory projection said the facility would be bringing in more revenue than it cost to operate by year four. It's not by year six, according to KTBS. In Tennessee, Rocky Top Sports World in Gatlinburg said their complex contributed $76.3 million in economic impact during the 2022-2023 fiscal year. It hosted 143,000 athletes, coaches, and families near 100 tournaments and events, and the complex was booked 49 of 52 weekends. On the other hand, a state auditor report said Rocky Top reported a loss of $1.6 million. This facility was busy 49 out of 52 weekends and still operated at a loss. Fort Bend Independent, a community newspaper in Sugarland, Texas, compared a sports advisory pro forma to actual performance for the Fort Bend County Epicenter in Rosenberg. It says the facility is projected to break even by the end of year three, but through the first 6 months of the period, the facility was $569,000 behind.
1: Okay. So basically, you're saying that you're not sure whether this expert report really holds any water.
0: According to KTBS's reporting, the track record for these projections is not good. If the consultants say it's going to break even by year three, which they do, then it likely still won't be making a profit by year six if you're looking at these other projects.
1: Yeah.
0: And if it's not making money according to the projections, then the projections were off, then why would we spend $60 million to build a facility that simply duplicates what other facilities are already doing?
1: Yeah.
0: And why would we go into debt to do that?
1: We should not be playing games with the taxpayers' money.
0: That's all I'm saying.
1: Okay. Well, then we're on the same page.
0: We'll be back. Stick around.
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9: 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Bye-bye.
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1: So Friday will be the 25th anniversary of the 9/11 attacks, and we'll talk a little bit later on about Mayor of New York City, Mamdani, attending ceremonies honoring those, remembering those who died that day.
2: Did you see Mamdani with the signing of the declaration?
1: So, and he took the pen.
2: He took the pen that he signed the 9/11 declaration with, and he gave it to a lawyer for Al-Qaeda.
1: You know what? That's a big middle finger. That's a big you-know-what-you to every American.
2: To the rule of law? To anybody who is opposed to terrorism?
1: I say to every American, who mourned the deaths of those 3,000 that died on that day. But
2: I cannot believe you did that.
1: We'll talk about that a little bit later. But this is exciting. And it's a small thing, but it's a big thing, if you know what I mean. Rutgers and Boston College are playing one another this weekend, right?
2: Okay.
1: Football game.
2: Sure.
1: College football.
2: All right.
1: But for a few hours, the scoreboard is not going to tell the most important story inside that stadium. On the 25th anniversary of the September 11th terrorist attacks, Rutgers will take the field wearing Never Forget down the side of its pants.
2: Nice.
1: And the number 37 on its helmets. Now, you might say, well, why 37? Because 37 Rutgers alumni went to bed on September 10th, 2001, expecting September 11th to just be another ordinary Tuesday, and they never came home. Those 37 members of the Rutgers families, 37 American stories, 37 reasons to remember, and all across that field will stand Boston College as well, carrying another extraordinary September 11 story.
2: Wow.
1: So I
2: was a reporter when that was going on. I was in East Texas at the time, and I reported on a graduate from local high school. It was Robert E. Lee High School in Tyler, Texas. And he worked at the Pentagon. He was a Pentagon employee. And on the morning of 9/11, he was not at the Pentagon. And you'd say, hey, that's great. That's fortunate. Well, the problem was he had gotten on a plane to fly across the country. And that ended up being the plane that flew into the Pentagon. Mm. And he died in that crash. But I will never forget reporting on that story and the people impacted by it. I will never forget. I covered too many of those 9/11 stories. I remember it vividly. And for us as a nation to have forgotten as much as we have about 9/11, about what happened on 9/11, about who did what, about why they did what they did.
1: And that's what's so, I think, exciting about, and it's a small thing, I know. A lot of folks say, what's the big deal? Well, you know, Rutgers is going to play to win. Boston College is going to play to win, and they ought to.
2: Yeah.
1: But before the kickoff, they're both doing something worthwhile. They're remembering.
2: Yes.
1: And here we are 25 years later, and I think that is more important than ever, because eventually the generation that remembers September 11th firsthand won't be here.
2: That's right.
1: And then what?
2: Yeah.
1: We either deliberately pass this memory down or America forgets. And Rutgers
2: and another attack will happen.
1: Right. And Rutgers and Boston College are choosing to pass it down. And so I applaud them. And I know they're not the only ones, but this is
2: a big
1: emblematic of, I think, many places in our country where they're doing one small way for them to pay homage to those who lost their lives that day, the innocent Americans who lost their lives.
2: Yeah. Let's say what?
3: What you say?
4: What you talking about, Willis?
2: I think we should nominate Senator John Kennedy from Louisiana to be the Secretary of Common Sense.
1: Is that a cabinet position?
2: I think it should be.
1: It should be a cabinet
2: position. We should have
1: a
2: cabinet. It's a shame.
1: Yes.
2: There's a dearth of common sense in this country. I don't think anybody just spouts off common sense better than John Kennedy.
1: So he would basically be the cabinet secretary. He'd sit at the cabinet meetings, and anytime anybody says anything kind of outlandish.
2: That's nutty. He'd be like,
1: excuse me, Mr. President.
2: Yeah, that's his. That, yeah.
1: Or he could throw a red card, you know. Or
2: right. I don't think he's not a soccer guy, but.
1: Yeah, he's probably not.
2: Yeah, look, that's.
1: He'd throw a flag.
2: Yeah, that's about as nutty as a pecan, something like that.
1: Something, yeah. Except the flag would be like Mardi Gras colors.
2: I think so, yeah. All right, so he was on NBC this weekend when Kristen Welker asked him about data centers, and he gave 5 points of what data center companies need to do to convince the American people to support them and their centers. And it is full of common sense. Take a listen.
4: The people who have developed AI are very, very smart, but they're high IQ stupid people. You might let them tutor you, but you wouldn't want them to date your sister. They're terrible marketers. Either that or they hired, I don't know, the marketing director for Cracker Barrel. They started out by saying, we have this wonderful technology and it's going to cost everybody their job, and it costs a lot of money for electricity, and your bills might go up, and it uses a lot of water, but trust us, you'll love it. Now, here's what AI can get it, and the data centers can get their momentum back, but they're going to have to do a few things. First, they're going to have to stop using so much water, go to a closed-loop system. Number two, they're going to have to provide their own energy. Number three, they're going to have to devise buildings that are slightly aesthetic. I mean, the buildings they build now look like a broken arm with the bone sticking out. Number four, they're going to have to stop going into these states and demanding all these tax subsidies and demanding all the tax breaks. They're all rich. Number five, they're going to have to talk straight up to the American people about what AI means. American people look at it. They're not stupid. They get it. They think, well, AI could make our lives better if it doesn't take our jobs and kill us all first.
5: All right.
4: And these high IQ stupid people have done a lousy job of explaining all that. They can get it back, but they got work to do.
5: All right.
1: That pretty much
2: is genius.
1: That's it in a nutshell.
2: That's it in a nutshell. The water, the electricity, and the tax breaks. Those are the most important things. Yes, you can go to a closed-loop system on the water. So you fill the whole thing up with water that you need. You run it through your system. You can recycle that water. You don't need to be taking out even more and more water every single day and then dumping it back out when you're done. A closed-loop system solves that problem. And more the data centers, by the way, are going to a closed-loop system. Electricity. Pay for your own electricity. Everybody else has to pay for the electricity President Trump's already said this.
1: He's already said this.
2: Yeah. And then the tax breaks. I think he's right on this. Stop begging for tax breaks, because people know that the people making the data centers, when AI comes and takes all of our jobs, the only people who are going to make money are the ones with the data centers, and you're the ones with the tax breaks. Come on now. You're going to be fine. You don't need all the tax breaks. Stop going through. And I guess it's also the heavy-handed nature of it. Like, give us these tax breaks or we won't put this data center here. I don't think that's the right approach.
1: And of course, I'm a construction guy, so when he said make them aesthetically pleasing,
2: yeah,
1: have some architecture, some style about them, because if they are going to be in the community,
2: yeah,
1: you know, you don't want it to look like a cardboard box.
2: A giant
1: cardboard box.
2: And look, we've got a lot of warehouses across the country that look like giant cardboard boxes. And if you're in an industrial area, I don't really care. I mean, it's going to be more.
1: Well, it depends on how large it is, right?
2: Yeah. I mean, I guess it will depend upon how large it is. But look, I really think that he's right on this, and he should be the Secretary of Common Sense. We'll be right back. Stick around.
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12: Hello, ladies. Look at your man. Now look at me. Now look at your man. Wait, he's not a man anymore. He's a man identifying as a woman. Now look at me. Back to him. I mean, her. She's a man again. Confused? Me too. Ladies, you want a man who stands up for what matters in this country. Be a man and listen to American Ground Radio. Ladies, look at me. You're welcome. Now he's a man, again, who listens to the truth at American Ground Radio.

0: 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I'm Stephen Parr with Louis R. Abalone.
1: You know, we hear that, you heard that story of the woman who stabbed that new mother in Times Square in New York City.
2: Oh, yeah, killed her in Times Square and stabbed an older man, too.
1: Exactly. Yeah. And I think we have to, and it's uncomfortable, but I think we have to address the problem of mentally ill criminals. And let me just be very clear about this. Mental illness itself is not criminal.
2: No,
1: okay?
2: No.
1: Most people with mental illness are not violent. But when a particular person becomes dangerous or commits crimes, as a society, we cannot substitute a diagnosis for public safety. You've got, and that's why, you know, many times I say we need more jail space, because you're either going to treat the mental illness successfully or at least arrest its progression, right, to the extent where someone with a mental illness who has demonstrated a proclivity to commit violent acts or to commit crimes,
2: right,
1: you know, at least understands the difference between right and wrong. You're either going to treat that mental illness where that person recognizes that, is able to maintain their medications, whatever else is necessary therapeutically for them to be able to recognize the difference between right and wrong, or you're going to have to put them in jail.
2: What I don't understand is, why are we currently living in a society that has put more emphasis on mental health than any other society in the history of mankind? And yet we have more people struggling with mental health than in any other society in the history of mankind. There's something that's not working with all of this.
1: Well, we're putting, and many of the times, these folks that are mentally ill, we're just putting them back out onto the street.
2: Yeah.
1: I mean, over and
2: the
1: over.
2: The guy in Charlotte who killed Iriana from Ukraine just stabbed her on the train because he thought that somebody had put a chip in her head, and he's just nuts. You've got this lady in Times Square.
1: Right. She killed in Times Square. It was Erin Pianchetti, mm-hmm. who was a new mother, mm-hmm. That was murdered, stabbed to death by Pamela Cisneros. Now,
2: this woman was on her way back to work for the first day after her maternity leave was up. And
1: right.
2: She was murdered on her way to work.
1: Now, Cisneros, the woman who stabbed her to mm-hmm. death, has a documented history of mental illness.
2: Yeah.
1: Her brother said she was bipolar.
2: Yeah.
1: And she was receiving monthly injections for something, schizophrenia or whatever the case is. She tried to commit suicide back in 2019.
2: Yeah.
1: She had a confrontation with police in 2018. I mean, this woman was obviously suffering. Now she's lost her life, right?
2: Having killed somebody else,
1: right.
2: completely innocent.
1: Right. I'm certainly not. And the police officers were totally justified in returning fire.
2: She gave them no choice.
1: She absolutely did.
2: Yeah.
1: But we've got to have that conversation in our country.
2: And not just conversation. We've got to have action on it. We have conversations about lots of stuff, and then nothing ever happens. It's time for us as a society to say we're going to do something about our mental health crisis in this country. And it does not mean we just let people stay on the streets. And it does not mean we just let people wallow in their insanity. Let's get to a game.
3: Shall we play a game?
2: So college football kicked off again this weekend, and you got pro football starting on Wednesday night. So I thought we'd talk about TV ratings. Very important for football.
1: TV ratings.
2: So which NCAA teams, which NCAA football teams got the highest TV ratings on average last year? Highest TV ratings on average last year.
1: I'll go with LSU, Louisiana State University, and Baton Rouge.
2: Number six, 6.42 million viewers last year.
1: Okay. Alabama.
2: Number one, 8.49 million.
1: Let's see. Let's go with USC.
2: USC, not in the top 10.
1: Notre Dame.
2: Not in the top 10.
1: Not in the top 10.
2: Yeah.
1: Georgia.
2: Georgia, yep. Number three, 7.48 million.
1: Ole Miss.
2: Ole Miss, not in the top 10.
1: Florida.
2: Florida, not in the top 10.
1: Really?
2: Yeah.
1: Oklahoma.
2: Number five, 6.47 million.
1: Texas.
2: Number two, 7.55 million viewers.
1: Did I say Georgia?
2: You did.
1: I did say
2: they were
1: Georgia.
2: Number three.
1: Okay. Let's see here. Oklahoma, LSU. Oh, Tennessee.
2: Tennessee, number seven on the list, 6.21 million.
1: Tennessee, let's see here. Oh, Big Ten, Michigan.
2: Michigan. Yes, number nine, 5.08 million.
1: Ohio.
2: Ohio. Ohio?
1: The Ohio State University.
2: Ohio State. Ohio State, not Ohio.
1: Not, yes.
2: Not Ohio, but Ohio State. Number four, 6.57 million.
1: Yes, yeah. Absolutely.
2: You said, yeah.
1: Of course that's
2: I
1: what
2: figured
1: I said.
2: If I just waited long enough, that's what you'd say.
1: Auburn.
2: Number eight. This wouldn't surprise me. I didn't expect Auburn to be this high, but 5.255 million. And I've got some friends who went to Auburn, so they'd be very mad at me for saying that.
1: All right, we're out of time.
2: You got nine out of the ten. You did really good. Alabama, number one. Texas, number two. Georgia, number three. Ohio State, number four. Oklahoma, number five, then LSU, then Tennessee, Auburn, number eight, Michigan, number nine, Texas A&M, number 10.
1: Texas A&M?
2: Yeah.
1: Okay.
2: So you have, what is it, one, two, three, four, five, six, seven of the top 10 SEC teams. Seven of the top 10.
1: Well, and right now,
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1: very frankly, the SEC is suing Louisiana State University for a completely different matter we don't have time to get into right now, but they could be ejected.
2: It's possible.
1: On Thursday.
2: It's possible they could be ejected from the SEC this week. Whew, boy. We'll be back. Stick around.
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11: 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Faster than a speeding bullet. More powerful than a locomotive. Able to leap tall tales from Joe Biden in a single bound. Look. Look up in the sky. It's a bird. It's a weather balloon from China.
12: We can't have anyone freak out there, okay? We've got to keep our composure.
11: No. It's American Ground Radio. 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
1: Well, apparently we are at the point where we have to make a public service announcement I never imagined would be necessary. And here it is. Hey, kids, if the bottle says not for human consumption, don't inject it into your body. I mean,
2: yeah, that's a good rule of thumb.
1: But apparently,
2: if it says flammable or corrosive,
1: yeah, that,
2: don't do that either.
1: Or lethal. Right.
2: Yeah, lethal.
1: That would work.
2: We need to bring back Mr. Yuck stickers?
1: Mr. Yuck stickers?
2: How do you not know what? To be Gen X and not know what Mr. Yuck stickers?
1: Well, here's what I'm saying here. There are teenagers today buying peptides through TikTok connections, and they're injecting, and other websites and social media sites.
2: Yeah.
1: And then they're injecting these peptides.

0: peptides.
1: Okay.
0: Because TikTok, the TikTok videos, and there are thousands of them. These are known as GLP-3s. Did you know there's GLP-1s
1: okay.
0: and GLP-3s? I don't know the difference. All I know is the GLP-3 is marketed as not for human consumption, which allows these folks to basically ship them all over the planet. And these videos say to these teens that it will make you thinner, it will make you tanner, it will make you better looking. But again, they're labeled GLP-3, but the warning label is not for human consumption.
1: It'll make you tanner?
0: Apparently, it changes your complexion. I mean, and Lord knows you're the whitest guy I know. I mean, if anyone could benefit, possibly.
1: Yeah.
0: I mean, you don't even
1: Are
0: have
1: you
0: to
1: trying
0: go...
1: to get me to inject something?
0: No,
1: that's not
0: I'm
1: human
0: not.
1: Consumption?
0: No, I'm saying. But
1: my word.
0: But let me get to this point right quick, because I know we're running out of time. Why is it, and I don't mean to sound like an old man, get off my lawn, but why is it the younger people in our society, mm-hmm. they're so willing to trust, oh, it'll work out, oh, it'll be fine. I mean, seriously. I mean,
1: I think younger people have always been like that. I mean, it's a little bit of a naivety and also a little bit of, okay, it won't happen to me type of thought process. But the web means dumber ideas get much bigger circulation.
0: You could use a tan.
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4: News this hour from Town Hall. I'm Keith Peters in Washington. The Republican midterm convention has gotten underway in Dallas, Texas, with the featured speakers President Trump, his eldest son Don Jr., and Vice President J.D. Vance. President Trump says he's looking forward to the Republican midterm convention.
5: Looks very big, looks very exciting, and we're going to explain what we've done. We've done things that have never been done in the first term or the second term, frankly, of a president.
4: Organizers say they're out to showcase Trump's successes and Republican causes. Democrats criticize the event, arguing it shows Republicans are out of touch with everyday issues like the economy and health care. A British man is charged with working for Russian military spies.
6: 31-year-old Joshua Kamich was charged under Britain's National Security Act. Security Minister Dan Jarvis says the police acted against a potential threat and emphasized that recent incidents by Russia across Europe aim to create fear and disruption. Kamich was reportedly in contact with a group known as the GRU Volunteer Corps that is linked to Russia's military intelligence agency. Deemed a national security threat, supporters of the group face up to 14 years in prison. I'm Lisa Dwyer.
4: Five members of a cleaning crew were wrapping up their shift when they were killed as an Amazon cargo jet plowed into their van at the Miami airport. A lawyer for one of the victims, Joel Rodriguez Naranjo, filed a wrongful death lawsuit Wednesday. The crew worked for Professional Ocean Service Corporation, which has cleaned planes at the airport for 15 years. On Wall Street, the Dow down by 405 points. The Nasdaq dropped 168. The S&P lower by 37. More on these stories at townhall.com.
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0: hit, the yield on the 10-year Treasury rose to 4.84%. Seth Sutel, New York.
1: News and analysis at townhall.com. From Washington, I'm Keith Peters reporting. The world's biggest supplier of telecommunications network gear is facing a criminal trial in New York.
2: Jury selection is underway in the U.S. case against China's Huawei Technologies. The company has been charged by U.S. authorities with stealing technology and trade secrets. U.S. prosecutors also claim it installed surveillance equipment that enabled Iran to spy on protesters and violated U.S. sanctions on North Korea. Huawei denies the allegations. John Scott reporting.
1: A new AP NORC USA Facts poll finds that Americans are more skeptical of government information than they were a few years ago, with majorities now saying they have little or no trust in federal government information about elections, foreign affairs, or the environment. Mistrust of government information has grown since 2024, just before President Donald Trump won a second presidential term. More on these stories at townhall.com.
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10: 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I'm Stephen Paul with Louis R. Abalone.
11: I don't know what to say about this. Canada, I mean, come on. Come on.
10: What about
11: Canada?
10: I mean,
11: you're acting all big and tough and all. Well, this whole trade negotiation with Canada
10: now.
11: It's
10: not a negotiation. There's no negotiating going on.
11: Well, I mean. Well, they sure are acting like it.
10: No, they're acting like it's a trade war. They're not acting like it's a trade negotiation.
11: Well, let me just point this out for a lot of folks who may not be very clear of what the difference is.
10: Okay.
11: The Federal Reserve, the Dallas Federal Reserve, did some research, and they say 76% of Canada's exports went to the United States in 2024.
10: Yeah.
11: 76%. So our market, this, if you want to know, if you want to cut right to the chase, what Canada is doing right now by threatening the United States or imposing even more and more sanctions on the United States trading with them, what this is all about is politics. Every single bit of this is politics. And we dealt much of with this issue last week. We did a digging deep on, or I forget. We did a long segment
10: talking about
11: the politics.
10: Because you've got upcoming elections coming up in October in both Quebec and Alberta that could change the future makeup of Canada. I mean, it is possible this fall that Alberta could vote to become its own country.
11: Well, Canada right now has levied roughly $20 billion on American goods. And those rates range from 15 to 50%. And it covers products from steel and aluminum to appliances to cheese to agricultural equipment. So Ottawa is calling for a dollar-for-dollar retaliation. And again, if you're watching this unfold as an American, as we are, the question should be what comes out of this confrontation. I mean, American farmers and manufacturers deserve fair access to foreign customers.
10: Right. Especially when we're supposed to have had a free trade agreement since the 1990s.
11: Exactly. So Washington should measure success by the opportunities it secures for those businesses and by the strength of the American economy that Americans actually live in. And the administration has identified specific grievances with Canada in explaining the additional 50% tariff that has been levied now on selected Canadian goods. The White House says Canadian restrictions on our alcohol, American alcoholic beverages, the way they treat our American cheese under the their import quota system, the motor vehicle tariff arrangements that the vehicles that we manufacture here in this country.
10: Right.
11: So all of these policies discriminate against one country, American producers. And those complaints deserve to be examined on their merits. A trade agreement should give an American producer a fair chance to compete. If the promised access exists on paper, while the rules frustrate, you know, the intent in practice, then we should demand, American negotiators should demand an enforceable correction. Now, Canada, on the other side of that coin, says that Washington demanded concessions that it considered unacceptable. Its government announced that the countermeasures alongside $7.5 billion Canadian dollars in new and expanded assistance for workers and businesses affected by U.S. tariffs. That includes financing support, worker assistance, money intended to help businesses adapt. So that package signals that Ottawa anticipates a difficult adjustment. I mean, they're digging in.
10: Yeah.
11: Because they're planning to spend, I mean, the Canadian government is planning to spend $7.5 billion Canadian dollars to help the workers and the businesses that are affected by U.S. tariffs. And the only reason the U.S. tariffs are in place is because Canada continues to levy tariffs upon American workers and American businesses.
10: But see, Canada cannot win a trade war with the United States. Their economy is... It is a massive amount smaller than the U.S. economy. They just cannot win this. It's a really dumb thing that they're participating in. But part of the problem is that it's not just Canada, but it's also most of Europe. When they're looking at the United States, since about 2000, the United States has grown much more rapidly than the European Union and then Canada. Do you remember back early 2000s, the word was the United States is going to be taken over by the European Union. Remember that? Like you had China.
11: When did you hear this?
10: It was early 2000s.
11: I didn't hear that.
10: The European Union was going to be the second biggest market. This year, going to be, you know, surpassing China, and the European Union as a collective market was going to eventually be bigger than the United States. They've got more population than the United States, right? So why doesn't the European have more GDP? Well, it's because they and Canada bought into a whole bunch of leftist nonsense. One, man-made global warming. So they have intentionally restricted their growth in energy production in the name of global warming, which, frankly, if you've ever been to Canada, they could use a little global warming up there. But they say, okay, we're not going to contribute to global warming, so we're going to reduce our fossil fuel consumption, which means they're going to reduce how much electricity they can produce. And in the information age, if you can't produce enough cheap electricity, you're going to fall behind.
11: Okay,
10: it's happened here. It's happened in Europe. China hasn't played by those games. China's way surpassed them.
11: Okay, but let's just simplify this.
10: All right.
11: Because I think the question we ought to be asking as Americans is, what is America supposed to do when American farmers and manufacturers and businesses do not receive the same access to the Canadian markets that they expect to have access to ours?
10: Right.
11: Okay, what do we just smile politely? Do we accept it forever? Do we call it free trade because challenging it might make somebody or some prime minister feel uncomfortable? No. There is nothing inherently virtuous about a trade agreement simply because somebody calls it free trade. Trade ought to be fair and reciprocal and beneficial. If you want, look, how much, I don't understand why this is complicated. If you want access to our consumers, our government procurement, our business, our small businesses, and the enormity of the American marketplace, when do we get access to yours?
10: Right.
11: I mean, that,
10: if you want this to be fair, then why not?
11: Right.
10: If we're going to have free trade, why don't we have free trade?
11: That's the argument underneath all of this.
10: NAFTA was supposed to be the North American Free Trade Agreement. We never got free trade with Canada. Never once. So it was never free.
11: So if Canada is reducing barriers to American farmers and businesses, and America responds by reducing its barriers.
10: Okay, that's how you end the trade
11: war. That's success. That's victory.
10: But that's not what Canada is doing. It's not what Canada is going to do. Let's get to the top of the things you need to know before tomorrow. First thing you need to know, the Republican Party is holding its first ever midterm convention on Wednesday and Thursday. The two-day convention is being held in Dallas, Texas. Midterm elections are historically difficult for the incumbent party, which usually loses a seat in both the House and the Senate. President Trump proposed hosting a convention in an effort to boost the party's chances of keeping control of both houses this fall. President Trump will give the keynote address on Wednesday, with Vice President J.D. Vance giving the keynote on Thursday.
11: Isn't that interesting? So President Trump is playing second fiddle?
10: He's going to go first, and he's going to let J.D. have Thursday, which is usually the prime time biggest viewing spot.
11: Well, you know, the midterm is a preview to the 2028 convention, right?
10: Second thing you need to know, five more people have been charged with illegal voting across three different states. Prosecutors charged Tom Holtzman, a non-citizen, for illegal voting in Pennsylvania during 2022 and 2024 elections, and charged his wife, Marisol, for helping him to register to vote against the law. In New Jersey, Mercedes Alexander Cardoso was accused of voting as a non-citizen in 2024. Jesus Javier Juardo Garcia is an illegal alien from Mexico. She's charged with voting in Wisconsin in 2022. And Katia Rodriguez is an illegal alien from Mexico, is also accused of voting in Pennsylvania during the 2024 election.
11: Wait a minute. I thought we had the most secure voting system on the planet.
10: It's weird how this never happens, and yet we keep having headlines about how this isn't happening, and yet it is happening. Time and time again. It's crazy.
11: Nothing to see here. Move along.
10: And the third thing you need to know, the head of the Smithsonian Institute will be stepping down. He announced that on Tuesday. Lonnie Bunch III has served as the Secretary of the Smithsonian since 2019 during President Trump's first term in office. The Smithsonian has come under intense criticism for woke policies and framing of history through a DEI lens. Bunch said he would retire at the end of the year. He released a statement saying, "It is with very mixed emotions and heartfelt gratitude that I announced my retirement from the Smithsonian. I've spent nearly half my life working at and being part of the Smithsonian family, and what a privilege it has been."
11: There are issues at the Smithsonian management. I mean, they have a toolkit that says being polite is part of or is emblematic of what, white supremacy?
10: White supremacy, yeah. Which, no, it's not. It's just good manners. Doesn't matter your skin tone. But we shouldn't be dividing Americans up on their skin tone or their nationality. We're supposed to be the United States of America, and our Smithsonian is supposed to represent that.
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16: 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Able to leap tall tales from Joe Biden in a single bound. Look, look up in the sky. It's a bird. It's a weather balloon from China.
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0: 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I'm Stephen Parr with Louis R. Avalone.
1: You know, we seem to be developing a culture in which the killer, right?
0: Uh-huh.
1: The murderer becomes the celebrity and the victim
0: yeah.
1: or victims become a footnote.
0: Mangione is a great example. You have Mangione and then the guy who was the CEO of the company that Mangione killed. So everybody knows Mangione's name. Nobody knows the name of the health company executive who was murdered in New York City. That is reprehensible for us as a culture.
1: Just think about how backwards that is, though. I mean, and in the Lindsay Clancy case, you know, three children are dead.
0: Yeah, what are their names?
1: Cora, Dawson, and Callan.
0: And most people don't know that. We know Lindsay Clancy. We don't know the names of the kids.
1: Those are the three names that we need to be focused on. And yet, this Lindsay Clancy,
0: yeah,
1: she has people showing up at the courthouse
0: yeah.
1: dressed in matching colors, cheering outside this courthouse.
0: And
1: the question is, where is the pity? Where is the compassion?
0: For the kids?
1: For the children, for those three children.
0: It
1: Cora
0: makes no sense.
1: And Dawson and Callan.
0: It makes no sense. And by the way, there's apparently been a copycat murder from that. There's another woman decided to hang her 2-year-old child in their basement, and then she tried to commit suicide and failed. And she was apparently inspired by Lindsay Clancy to commit her own infanticide in her own home.
1: You know, the thing is I think we need to relearn a incredibly basic moral principle. Understanding why someone did something is not the same as approving what somebody did.
0: Yeah.
1: We may understand whatever was going on with her or the mental illness of that Times Square, you know, murderer that killed that woman who had just come back to work and
0: yeah.
1: she was stabbed in Times Square by this mentally ill. I understand all of that, but I don't approve what they did.
0: Right.
1: And I don't believe that they ought to be glorified.
0: They're not a hero. They are not a hero, and it is a black mark on our society that too many of our young people think they are. We got a question for American mamas. Dear mamas, how do you make sure someone's legacy continues even after they are gone?
1: Well, let's ask our American mamas. Mama.

0: And joining us now are American Mamas, Terry Netteville and Kimberly Burleson. This is an interesting question. I don't know where this is really coming from. I guess, you know, as we all pass on.
1: I guess
0: as it was in Ecclesiastes, it's all dust. It's dust. Everything is dust. Everything is vanity. It's all going to go away.
1: Yeah. In recent years, I've had very good friends pass away.
0: Uh-huh.
1: And I think about them all the time. Both of them, larger than life. They were like the light of every party. And
0: you're talking about Denise?
1: Denise was one.
0: Yeah.
1: And my friend Cherie.
0: Yeah. Oh, yeah, yeah.
1: Yeah.
0: Yeah.
1: So losing them at a time when they were looking forward to their kids getting married and having children.
0: Right.
1: It killed me because I thought after that, you know, both, you know, Cherie's husband is happy with somebody else, which I'm happy for him. And so is Denise's husband. He's happy with somebody else. And as happy as I am for them, I can't help but put myself in their shoes and think if I passed away today, because men can't be alone. Kevin would be married eventually to someone else. And I remember what
0: men really don't do well alone.
1: They don't. But I will never forget something that Cherie said to me one time, and it has stuck with me. She said she was scared. She was scared that this cancer was going to take her. She said, "I want to see my grandchildren. I don't want to be that grandmother that's in a picture framed in the hallway where they pass by." She's got four children, and I know those grandbabies will know who she was, because when I tell you she was larger than life, she was everything for that family. And for all of us, she was just one of those people. So I know those babies will grow up feeling like they know her because of the way that we would do with dad. And our children that did not know dad, they feel like they did. So
0: right.
1: They will. But I had that in my head when Steele and Tristan gave birth to Ridge over two years ago. I started doing things so that if I did pass away, I wouldn't become just another picture on the wall. I started videotaping our time together and started sharing it with Tristan because she wanted that, you know, at work. She wanted to get those. Well, then Kimberly taught me how to put music behind it. So I have all of these videos, and the purpose of it is not to show off my sweet relationship with my grandson. Not all the way. I do love sharing that. But it's for Ridge. When I'm no longer on this earth, he has proof. He has evidence of the love that we shared between each other. Mm. He will see how much I loved him. He will see how much time we had together. And when we were talking about this question, I thought there has to be a way for people to extend another's legacy within their family, like we did with our father, by incorporating them in your conversation. Don't be afraid, because I find myself afraid to mention it. I don't want to make anyone sad.
0: Right.
1: You know, when it comes to someone else who's lost a parent, if they show pictures of their children, my first inclination is to say, "Your mom would be eating this baby up." But I don't know what to say or what to do. I do say that too, but I just hope that this conversation, like it did with our sisters and brother, you have to leave things behind so that people don't leave it up to other people.
2: Mm. I loved you saying that the reels were like a living memorial.
1: Yeah.
2: Because I never thought of it that way.
0: Right.
2: Because I too am one that is constantly putting reels out. And just yesterday, the day before yesterday, there was a young mom. She's a social media influencer. She's 26 years old, four children, and she died in a car wreck. And she has a huge following. 500,000 people follow her. And so I started seeing all these people saying that, you know, Mama A died, and I'm so devastated. I immediately was thinking about her children, you know, having to live without her. But then I had that feeling of, look what they have.
1: Yeah.
2: Look what she left for them. All of these, and it's getting ready and feeding them and loving on them and taking care of them. It's like she did create a living memorial for them that they will cling to for the rest of their lives. You know, the Hispanic culture, they have the Day of the Dead.
0: Right.
2: You know, they have this altar of their family members, and they honor them and love them. But I know that in our culture, we don't do that.
0: Right.
2: We're not big about that. And the written word, nobody's writing anymore. Everything's social media. So to me, reels are a modern day living memorial.
1: Yeah. But
0: you're going to have to find a way to make sure you preserve them, because if that social media platform ever goes down, you lose it.
2: Yeah.
1: That's true. What I would not give to have videos of us with our grandparents at that age. You know, we don't have that.
0: Mm-hmm. When I think of legacy, two things come to mind. So my father started a tradition at West Point. that continues. It's the march back. So all the first year the plebes come in.
1: Right.
0: They're at camp and they're doing basically their first. Here's how to be a soldier. And then they have to march 18 miles back. Well, my dad, as a grad, said, hey, do you mind if I march with them? I'd like, because he knew a cadet coming in. And they started this, old grads now will march back with the plebes coming in. And this is a tradition that's now gone on decades because of something my dad started.
2: Wow.
0: There's legacy. One other aspect to that, I think of Stephen Siller. Stephen Siller was the firefighter who tried to get into the World Trade Center when it was attacked on 9/11. He ran through the tunnel to try and get, because it couldn't drive in. So he, in gear, full gear, ran a mile through the tunnel, got to the Trade Center, and then died in the Trade Center towers. His family created the Stephen Siller Foundation. Yeah. It's the Tunnel to Towers yeah. Foundation that
1: I
0: people still donate
1: yeah.
0: to today.
1: Wow.
2: Yeah.
0: There's ways to keep people's legacy
1: yeah.
0: around.
1: Yeah.
0: If you'd like to ask our American Mamas a question, go to our website, americangroundradio.com/mamas, and click on the Ask the Mamas button. Terry Nettable, Kimberly Burleson, thank you so much.
1: Thank you.
0: And coming up next here on American Ground Radio, we are digging deep. Stick around. We'll be right back.
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4: 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I can't turn the station off on WGSO 990 here in New Orleans. 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Bye-bye.
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1: So filmmaker Alex Gibney has produced a four-hour documentary on Elon Musk.
0: Oh, wow.
1: And its world premiere is at the Venice Film Festival. And it's a little bit, basically, the main allegation in the documentary is that Elon Musk meddled or otherwise manipulated the election results in 2024 to ensure that President Trump would win.
0: Wait, do we have a January 6er? Is that this guy? Is he an election denier?
1: Alex Gibney?
0: Is Alex Gibney an election denier?
1: Well,
0: I thought we weren't
1: on.
0: Supposed to question the results of presidential elections. I thought that was wrong.
1: In furtherance of this documentary and the allegations, Alex Gibney interviewed one of Elon Musk's former girlfriends. And apparently one of his girlfriends at the time.
0: Former girlfriends never say anything that's not 100% true.
1: So her name is Ashley St. Clair. And she says that Elon Musk, on election night or in the days leading up to the election, Elon Musk was unusually certain that Donald Trump would win before the results, obviously, were known. She says that Musk talked to her about unleashing an anomaly in the Matrix, and that is a direct quote, and then sent her a message saying that he had, quote, 10,000 lasers in space that would otherwise, using that Starlink, you know, he owns Starlink, right?
0: Yeah.
1: And that all of these lasers in space, assuming he was referring to Starlink, were basically going to manipulate the data.
0: Well, a freaking one is a freaking shark with a freaking laser on
1: its
0: head.
1: But here's the thing. And, of course, these are all allegations. And before I got into it...
0: No, they're not. They're clown show
1: Okay, but hold
0: stuff.
1: On. Hold on. So I was thinking about this. I was like, wait a minute.
0: Okay. Yeah,
1: how could this possibly be? Yeah. And then I thought, you know what? There's a much simpler explanation for all of this.
0: Okay.
1: You know, Elon Musk is doing what a lot of guys do. They will say anything to impress a lady. And that is, I think that's what he was doing.
0: This chick we've never heard of just makes stuff up
1: it
0: to
1: could
0: make her
1: be,
0: ex-boyfriend
1: it could
0: look
1: be.
0: Bad.
1: I'm just saying that, you
0: just
1: know.
0: Saying.
1: Men have been doing this, you know.
0: And when it comes to women, Elon Musk's choices have been less than stellar.
1: Well, he's made several choices, yes. And, you know, but the fact that he seemed strangely confident.
0: Elon Musk is always strangely confident.
1: How do you make a four-hour documentary off of the fact that he said he had 10,000 lasers in space?
0: Because you,
1: hey,
0: you go grasping for straws. And
1: want to come back to my place?
0: If you were to describe Elon Musk in two words, it would be strangely confident. That is Elon Musk in a nutshell.
1: I understand. Okay. I just think this cryptic message that if he, in fact, and apparently she's got the screenshot.
0: It's like
1: you
0: saying
1: know,
0: Tom Cruise is strangely confident.
1: No, I'm just saying, you know, to the extent this cryptic text message is, in fact, legitimate, right?
0: Come on.
1: I'm just saying, if it is.
0: I thought we weren't supposed to say that elections can be manipulated.
1: Well, no.
0: We're only supposed to say when a Republican wins.
1: But, you know.
0: That's the only time we can say that an election was stolen was when a Republican won.
1: But you know what?
0: What's that?
1: You don't see anyone on the left denouncing this.
0: Right.
1: Saying,
0: that's my point.
1: Oh, you can't. We have the most secure election system on the planet.
0: Hypocrites. Absolute hypocrites. Let's dig deep.
2: Working in a coal mine, going down, down, down.
0: So what is it about the left that likes to try and force nuns to kill people? I'm not even
1: what?
0: Kidding.
1: Are you nuns?
0: Nuns.
1: No, there's no nuns. There's no religious
0: the
1: out there that
0: loves to try and force nuns to kill people.
1: Okay, are we talking about like in Hollywood, like a Halloween movie of some sort?
0: We're talking New York State and Illinois.
1: Oh, I know what you're talking about. You know,
0: in New York,
1: that's misleading.
0: Come
1: on.
0: It is absolutely not misleading. In New York, nuns have been fighting for more than a decade to have the state not force them to pay for abortions because nuns accurately believe that abortions are equivalent to murder, the end of an innocent human life. But the state of New York wants nuns to pay for abortion insurance, and they wanted hospitals that were run by the Catholic Church to perform abortions in their hospitals. Abortions kill people.
1: Okay, but
0: they wanted to force nuns to kill people.
1: But in all fairness, they wanted small businesses, you know, they wanted plumbers and electricians to do that too.
0: But plumbers don't necessarily dedicate their lives to trying to protect human life.
1: Right.
0: That's not...
1: No, I get it. But, you know, there's a lot of plumbers that feel as you do, that that life is sacred.
0: All right.
1: And that's part of their religious belief.
0: The plumbers aren't actually running the hospital.
1: Well, I'm okay. You know what?
0: I mean, they're essential to it, but they're
1: very
0: the ones
1: essential.
0: Actually running.
1: Yeah, try running a hospital without a plumber.
0: Well, now it's happening in Illinois. But Illinois doesn't want the nuns to kill the unborn. Illinois wants nuns to kill innocent adult human beings as well.
1: Oh, now we're getting into euthanasia.
0: There you go.
1: Oh my goodness gracious.
0: The state recently passed an assisted suicide law, End of Life Options for Terminally Ill Patients Act. And this isn't saying, okay, you can help people with suicide. This starts to become, you must.
1: Mm.
0: They're trying to force nuns to take part in this. So the nuns are suing the state with the help of the Beckett Fund, who also helped with the New York abortion lawsuits. Beckett's president, Mark Rienzi, told the Daily Signal, the state should stop trying to make Catholic nuns help patients kill themselves. Rienzi states in the press release, it is awful for Illinois to be forcing every sick and dying person within its borders to hear its message of suicide at their lowest moment, regardless of whether they want it or not. Patients deserve the freedom to seek healing, hope, and accompaniment without the government forcing suicide in the Constitution, in the conversation. The Constitution protects that freedom. So essentially this law in Illinois says if you're a healthcare provider and somebody comes in and they're not doing great, you have to tell them, hey, you know, you could always kill yourself.
1: So you're saying that at a Catholic hospital, for example, where you have the Sisters of Charity, for example, that might be,
0: running the hospital.
1: And their state law now says when folks come in, despite your deeply held religious belief that life is sacred, you've got to tell folks that life isn't sacred enough that you also have this option to kill yourself.
0: Look, I know things are bad, but why don't you just kill yourself?
1: It's not funny, but I mean...
0: But that's what
1: the argument.
0: That's what the state is trying to force Catholics to do. The Catechism of the Catholic Church states, those whose lives are diminished or weakened deserve special respect. Sick or handicapped persons should be helped to lead lives as normal as possible. Whatever its motives and means, direct euthanasia consists in putting an end to the lives of handicapped, sick, or dying persons. It is morally unacceptable. That is one of the fundamental beliefs of the Catholic Church and of these sects of nuns in particular, right? And yet the state of Illinois says, no, screw your religion. Tell that person to kill themselves.
1: But see, whether the issue is abortion or assisted suicide or euthanasia, I think the principle here is larger than the political debate. Religious liberty means very little if it protects only beliefs that the government finds convenient or acceptable.
0: Because then what we're doing is it is an establishment of religion. It's the government's religion. This is from the Daily Signal. Our residents come to us at one of the most vulnerable moments in their lives. Mother Mary Rose Heary, Prioress General of the Carmelite Sisters for the Aged and Infirm, states in the press release, our vocation is to give witness to them through everything we do that their lives remain precious. Again, why does the left keep trying to force nuns to kill people?
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9: 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Bye-bye.
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3: 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Faster than a speeding bullet. More powerful than a locomotive. Able to leap tall tales from Joe Biden in a single bound. Look, look up in the sky. It's a bird. It's a weather balloon from China.
11: We can't have anyone freak out there, okay? Gotta keep our composure!
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0: 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I'm Stephen Parr with Louis R. Avalone.
1: You know, how can you be aligned with Hassan Piker?
0: I'm not.
1: Who said, not you in particular.
0: Okay.
1: I'm just saying, an individual.
0: Yes.
1: Like, I don't know, maybe Mamdani.
0: Okay.
1: The mayor of New York City.
0: All right. Or the guy running, El Said, running for Senator.
1: Yeah, throw him in there too.
0: Yeah.
1: How can you be someone like them who is aligned with Hassan Piker,
0: right,
1: who said America deserved 9/11?
0: Yeah.
1: Or Ramzi Qasem,
0: uh-huh,
1: who once represented, you know, an Al-Qaeda operative convicted in the 2002 bombing of a French oil tanker.
0: Right.
1: And the brother-in-law of a 9/11 Pentagon hijacker, mm-hmm, Khalid al-Mildar,
0: mm-hmm,
1: who serves as the administration, who serves as Mamdani's chief legal counsel.
0: Yeah.
1: How can you be someone like Mamdani who praised, you know, the alleged co-conspirator in the 1993 World Trade Center bombing and claim that you are supportive and empathetic and you understand the pain and the suffering of those families who lost their friends, their a brother, a father, a mother on 9/11?
0: Okay, but Mamdani also said the worst part about 9/11 was the anti-Islamic behavior that followed. He said that was the worst part, was all the Islamophobia that his aunt suffered. Not actually his aunt, it was just some lady he knew. He said that was the worst part about 9/11. The way
1: he's not creating the division. He's not the one creating the division, because according to the governor of New York, Kathy Hochul,
0: yeah,
1: she says it's the families that are creating the division over 9/11 on the commemoration, the 25th
0: okay
1: anniversary.
0: So let's just say your family member was murdered by a religious extremist. Doesn't matter what religion. Just
1: fair enough.
0: Some religious
1: okay
0: extremist.
1: All right.
0: Okay. There's an elected official who happens to belong to the same religion of the people who
1: okay
0: murdered your family member.
1: No, I'm not going to automatically attribute the religious to the violent terrorism that was foisted upon this nation
0: okay
1: on anyone just because
0: there's an elected official who is also supportive of the people.
1: That's different.
0: Who aided
1: and abetted.
0: And
1: that is absolutely different.
0: That same religion.
1: And that is what we're talking about
0: yeah
1: here.
0: Let's get to a bright spot. I'm doing all right, getting good grades. The future's so bright. I gotta wear shades. Okay, so this is definitely bragging and patting ourselves on the back a little bit. But this week is the 9th anniversary of the founding of American Ground Radio.
1: Mm.
0: And
1: yes,
0: I
1: it is.
0: I think that's a bright spot. Yeah?
1: I certainly do.
0: This show started just on one radio station in Shreveport, Louisiana. It still airs on Kiel every day. We are now in 50 markets across the country. We're in all four time zones. We're 20-some-odd states. I don't remember the 24, 25-some-odd states
1: right,
0: across
1: right
0: the country. We including New York City and 5 days a week, every morning drive time in Washington, D.C., in our nation's capital. Look, this isn't possible without the folks that have been listening to the show. We've had a lot of great supporters over the years. We've had a lot of good friends. I think, you know, it's good. It's fair to say thanks to Moon Griffon, who's down in Louisiana. He's had a network of shows, and early on, Moon was a big supporter of the show, and he's helped us get on a couple of other markets, and I think that's nice of him that he's done that.
1: Well, and I think we also want to take this opportunity to thank you, the listeners.
0: Right.
1: You know, for 9 years, you have invited us into your cars on the ride home, your kitchens while dinner is cooking.
0: The podcast, wherever you listen to the podcast.
1: I mean, we've talked about a lot of very important topics, sometimes no fun at all, but important to be discussed.
0: Sometimes lots of fun.
1: Sometimes lots of fun. I mean, we've gotten angry together. We've celebrated America together.
0: Mm-hmm.
1: And through all of it, we've tried to never forget exactly whose ground we're standing on. We're standing on American ground, and we're enormously proud of how far this little radio show has traveled. But we're even more grateful for the people who have made the journey with us. And so on our 9th anniversary, certainly Stephen and I simply want to say thank you. Thank you for listening.
0: And for those who are fairly new listeners, there are a couple things that we stand on. Not just standing on American ground, not just standing on your benevolence. We believe the greatness of America comes from the greatness within you. We were all created in the image of God. God is great. Therefore, no matter who you are, there is greatness within you. And the more that that greatness that's within you can manifest itself in the real world, the better our country will be because of it.
1: And you know, we never wanted this to be a show that simply talks at the audience, right? We wanted to stand with you, to think through the issues together, and sometimes aggravate you, sometimes hopefully remind you that common sense isn't extinct, that America is still worth believing in, and there are millions of good people right now listening that certainly prove that point.
0: And also thank you to the American Mamas for being a part of this journey with us. We'll be right back.
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7: I'm from Destrehan, Louisiana, suburb of New Orleans. Thank you, and you got a great show. You guys are great. I can't change that dial. I can't turn the station off on WGSO 990 here in New Orleans. Nice talking. Bye-bye.
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11: Hello, ladies. Look at your man. Now look at me. Now look at your man. Wait, he's not a man anymore. He's a man identifying as a woman. Now look at me. Back to him. I mean, her. She's a man again. Confused? Me too. Ladies, you want a man who stands up for what matters in this country. Be a man and listen to American Ground Radio. Ladies, look at me. You're welcome. Now he's a man again who listens to the truth at American Ground Radio.

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1: You know, I'm not sure if this is an exact equivalency here, but like if Mom Donnie did something that we agreed with,
0: okay,
1: and we said, you know what, that's a good idea.
0: Okay.
1: He's right about that.
0: Yeah.
1: That would show, I think, a willingness to have an open mind.
0: Sure.
1: That even though you might vehemently disagree with that individual on most everything else.
0: If he's got a good idea, I like that he's got a good idea.
1: So I don't know that this is a 100% equivalency, but the comedian Chris Rock came out and said, you know what? Trump is right. The media is fake news. That the media completely lies about the news.
0: All right.
1: And he said, the news is fake. He got that right, speaking about Trump. Now, whether you agree with Rock's, you know, sweeping characterization of the news is a separate question, right?
0: If you've been listening to American Ground Radio for the last 9 years, we've been doing Fake News Friday for almost all of them, and we never run out of material.
1: But what interests me is that he was willing to say it.
0: Yeah.
1: Because that's what's that is what having an open mind actually looks like.
0: Well, you know, one of his friends, though, is Rob Schneider, who we've had on this show.
1: Yes, absolutely. So, of course, he's a very strict conservative.

0: I would say.
1: Rob Schneider.
0: Hollywood standards.
1: And so maybe Rob got Chris to say, whoa.
2: Oh, wow! When I say whoa, I mean whoa!
1: Aubrey Aldridge loves working out. She's been going to Vasa Fitness in Kaysville, Utah, taking a variety of different fitness classes.
0: Nice.
1: Her favorite was called Upbeat Bar, which combines choreography with cardio, strength training, Pilates, and yoga. She liked it so much, she started taking classes on how to become an Upbeat Bar instructor. And earlier this summer, she got certified and taught her first class with 60 people in it. What's most amazing is that Aubrey has Down syndrome. At age 22, she's the world's first certified Upbeat Bar instructor with Down syndrome. Aubrey said, I love to be on stage. I love exercise. I love to wear my mic and say every cue. I want to help everyone feel included.
0: That is awesome.
1: May your pursuit of happiness bring you joy.
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4: News this hour from Town Hall. I'm Keith Peters in Washington. Republicans have gathered in Dallas for an unusual midterm convention. One of the speakers at the convention this evening is Texas Attorney General Ken Paxton, who's running for senator from Texas in a closely watched race. Paxton took aim at his Democratic opponent.
5: I will fight to preserve the American dream. James Tallarico is running to destroy it. He is a Democratic socialist who never met a tax increase he didn't love.
4: Paxton defeated incumbent Republican Senator John Cornyn in the GOP primary earlier this year after drawing the support of President Trump. Two career astronauts are leaving NASA.
6: Reid Wiseman was the Artemis II commander.
7: It's very hard to fully grasp what we just went through.
6: Victor Glover was the pilot.
8: It was glorious.
6: NASA says Wiseman and Glover will no longer serve as active astronauts, but will continue to support the Moon Exploration Program as emeritus astronauts. Glover has taken a leadership job at Cal Poly, his alma mater. Wiseman's future plans are unknown. Artemis II's Jeremy Hansen retired from the Canadian Space Agency in July. Christina Cook is the only crew member still an active astronaut. Victor Glover tells the AP he's not leaving, but he's helping NASA from the sidelines. I'm Ed Donahue.
4: One of the pilots of the Amazon cargo plane careened off a Miami runway and killed five people, repeatedly warned they were coming in too fast, nearly 2 minutes ahead of time, and at the last second urged them to abort the landing. That's according to highlights of the cockpit recording that investigators released Wednesday. On Wall Street, the Dow down by 405 points, the NASDAQ dropped 168. More on these stories at townhall.com.
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4: They got them. Now what can they do with them? Correspondent Rich Thomason reports.
10: A couple of Renoir paintings stolen from a small museum on the French Riviera this week have yet to be recovered. But if the thieves are hoping to cash in on the artwork, they might be very hard-pressed to find a buyer. It's fairly common knowledge that selling well-known stolen art is impossible to do at an auction house or through other public channels without raising eyebrows. It's the kind of scrutiny the thieves certainly would not want. Rich Thomason reporting.
4: The driveway of a coastal mansion in Malibu owned by actor Nicolas Cage has collapsed and opened a giant sinkhole in front of the house. Officials say the collapse caused

0: Retired NYPD officers and city officials condemned the gesture as an insult to victims and survivors. Critics call the handoff calculated and tone deaf. Willie Nelson, Washington.
1: Rabbis in the U.S. say their congregations are feeling unsettled by anti-Semitic threats as the High Holy Days approach. Rabbi David Ingber of Romemu in New York City notes that many Jews feel vulnerable due to rising anti-Semitism from both political sides. The Secure Community Network is offering security training to Jewish institutions. Those organizations are urging Congress to increase security funding. 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
2: With SRN News, I'm Keith Peters in Washington. One of the pilots of the Amazon cargo plane that careened off a Miami runway and killed five people repeatedly warned they were coming in too fast, nearly 2 minutes ahead of time, and at the last second urged them to abort the landing. That's according to highlights of the cockpit recording that investigators released Wednesday. Republicans have gathered in Dallas for a unique two-day midterm convention. There are 12 hours of programming over two nights with 100-plus speakers and segments focused on subjects such as tax cuts, fraud allegations, border security, and a proposed ban on members of Congress trading stocks. Missing from the public agenda, any mention of the unpopular Iran war. On Wall Street, the Dow down by 405 points. More details at SRNnews.com.
3: The midterms are almost here, and Republicans could be in deep trouble. Polls show Democrats leading in key races. Tonight, Rob Finnerty on Newsmax reveals the growing threat from the DSA and the radical left. With less than 60 days to go, Finnerty says it's time for the GOP to hit the panic button. The House may go, and control of the Senate is up for grabs. Gas prices, mortgage rates, health care, and out-of-control national debt. Americans are angry, and the progressive left wants total control of Congress. Tallarico, El Sayed, AOC, Bernie Sanders. Finnerty reveals President Trump's secret plan to fight back and what you can do to help him. Don't miss Finnerty tonight at 8 p.m. Eastern on Newsmax. 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
1: All right, let's keep rolling. This is why I love talk radio. I love what I do here. 3 hours a day, 5 days a week. You can't do this anywhere else. Anywhere else. Let's continue with this piece from Tablet. It's an online magazine. It's fantastic. This is Ayan Hirsi Ali. She says, now Kenya at the time, when she was talking about when she was a teenager, was a Christian country. And most of my classmates were Christians or animists. Some of them were my friends, whom I walked home with after school, and she was Muslim at the time, and shared food and confidences with, as was normal among teenage girls, regardless of sectarian influences. When I protested to my teachers that I can't see my friend as an enemy, I was told, no, you have the duty to convert her. And if she refuses to be converted, then she's your enemy. Got that? These newfound enemies, my classmates, were only minor local enemies. My teachers also introduced me to the greater enemies of Islam, the great Satan being the United States of America, and the little Satan being Israel, the Jewish state. A distinction was made between Israel as a state and Jews, who embodied a type of metaphysical evil. The Jew was synonymous with the word Satan. He was behind all evils and had designated Islam and Muslims as his enemy and was hell-bent on destroying us all in all of our prayers and in all of our dua is the supplication that God would destroy and eliminate the Jews. And this is what the Israelis have been trying to convey to us in this country. This is what they've been trying to convey to our State Department, to the White House. I'm talking about in various administrations. They've been trying to explain, we can't negotiate with this, we can't leave them armed, and it's not just the Palestinians, but the Muslim leadership in Turkey, in Qatar, in Saudi Arabia, and they try to explain this to us over and over and over again, but we don't have people who are skilled in this, knowledgeable in this. In the State Department, you have many bureaucrats who are dug in and believe in this sort of radical left sectarianism. And we have constant negotiations, right, with this ideology. And so if Netanyahu objects or something like that, he's trounced on. He's trounced on by the podcasters, by various hosts, TV, radio, podcasts, whatever they are. But he understands who this is that they're dealing with. We do not. We refuse. Even conservatives and Republicans act moronically. Fast forward, she says, to my life in the West, in Holland, where I enrolled in the University of Leiden to study political science. On September 11, 2001, I was working for a think tank with Holland's main center-left party, the equivalent of the Democratic Party in the United States. The party leadership, made up of people I admired, was trying to make sense of the attack on the World Trade Center and the Pentagon through the categories that were familiar to them. I've talked about this repeatedly when it comes to Marxism, not Islam, because I'm learning from her and others. But in the case of Marxism, when you hear Bernie Sanders, they're always defining whether we succeed or fail as a society through the lens of Marxism. We don't have government-run universal health care, so we're a failure. We don't have absolute equality of income, so we're a failure. And it's that sort of thing that I've been trying to express and I've written about and tried to explain, that we're only a failure to the extent the Marxists interpret who we are, what we do, what we accomplish through their ideology. And what she's saying here is, well, the same applies to Islam. To Islam. The party leadership, made up of people I admired, I'm just going back, was trying to make sense of the attack on 9/11. The attack was a response to the injustice of U.S. policy in the Middle East more generally, or to the Israeli-Palestinian question in particular. Yes, the attack was brutal and inhumane, but at the same time, it was important to recognize the injustice of American foreign policy, she's saying what she was told, which had impelled the terrorist actions. Meanwhile, was being reported that Muhammad Atta was a member of the Muslim Brotherhood. The other 9/11 terrorists were also members of the Muslim Brotherhood, we discovered, in the form of terrorist organization called Al-Qaeda. Now, again, I knew something about the Muslim Brotherhood. I also knew that the attacks had nothing to do, nothing, with the explanations that these educated men and women look at as gospel. Having been steeped in the same doctrines that motivated the terrorists, I understood that what had just happened was civilizational, a new chapter in a conflict that had been brewing for decades in which Muslims were the deliberate aggressors. Even more shockingly, I know that the Muslim Brotherhood believed that the West was weak. The West was weak, and that we were strong. Osama bin Laden had launched his attack not out of desperation or weakness, but in the belief that he was an agent of history and that he would win. And I hope this sort of crystallizes for you what we're hearing from these imams and these so-called scholars and professors and activists, what we're hearing from CARE, Students for Justice in Palestine, all these groups. This is their mentality. The West is weak. And this is why they use the word Islamophobia, because they know that will have an impact. It'll resonate in the American media. It'll resonate in both political parties. It'll resonate as kryptonite. As kryptonite against us. All of this was clear to me from my own experience as a teenager believer in Africa, yet for the people who were close to the levers of power, the ones I could reach, my account of who the attackers were and what the purpose was behind their raid clearly sounded like science fiction. There she's in Holland trying to explain it to these think tank people. How could these cave dwellers imagine they were a superior civilizational force after all? Time and time again, I saw these same people and their equivalents throughout the West discard the plain explanation of who their enemies were and what they wanted in favor of the same condescending belief that all their foes wanted was more jobs, better economy, a taste of the luxuries of the West, plus a righting of historic wrongs to soothe the primitive sense of honor. Now listen to me. This is exactly what the Marxists do. Listen to me. They're not about more jobs or a better economy or the taste of luxuries or anything of the sort. They're about power, the Marxists. The Islamists are about power. The book I wrote on power really hit this nail on the head. It's too many, not enough people have read it, quite frankly. Honor killings, the type of thing doesn't happen here, or maybe it used to happen here, but that was a long time ago. Then a series of honor killings would happen in Western European cities and be reported on in the press, and the politicians would always react with the same honest surprise. Here, it didn't make sense. How could anyone know? The same was true of the grooming gangs in Britain and the systematic assaults by immigrant men against non-Muslim women, which were met at first with flat denial and then with the same unfeigned surprise. We didn't know. How could something so terrible have happened? They knew, but they didn't know because knowing would explode their own sense of security and civilizational superiority, which grew more fragile by the year.
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1: Leftist vanguard that has forged an alliance with politicized Muslim cadres that have learned to speak the common language of third world sectarianism in order to mobilize migrant communities. Each side of the so-called red-green alliance that is now contesting elections, not only in Europe, but also in New York City and Michigan, no doubt believes that it is using the other in order to gain power. That's an important point. But only one half of that alliance is likely to win. And she means the Islamists. I personally would, as she says, I personally would bet on the side that an army of 1.6 billion believers, Muslims, that it can potentially mobilize, backed by the wealth of the world's leading oil producers, over the university students from comfortable homes for whom politics means dorm room banners of Karl Marx and Che Guevara. By the time they find out otherwise, it will probably be too late. It's exactly what took place in Iran. Exactly. The question before us as a society is no longer simply whether America can defeat terrorist organizations. It's whether the American Republic can still perceive and answer an interconnected civilizational challenge in which Islamist ambition, hostile foreign powers, demographic strain, cultural capture, and epistemic disorder reinforce one another. We need to see the Islamist threat in its full civilizational depth and then decide what we must be done to preserve the liberal constitutional order without allowing the freedoms we cherish and celebrate to become instruments of our undoing. 9/11/2026 must be understood as another fork in the road, a moment in the life of the American Republic as consequential as the attack on the Twin Towers and the Pentagon 25 years before. The original lesson of 9/11 was not merely that America had enemies willing to kill civilians on a vast scale. It was that Western elites, following the end of the Cold War, had failed to take seriously the idea that the liberal order they knew could be seriously challenged. After all, the West had defeated the Soviet Empire, armed a massive nuclear arsenal, and perhaps one-third of the world's landmass containing vast resources without firing a shot. Francis Fukuyama's essay on the end of history, now commonly derided, was in fact almost universally accepted as an account not only of reality but also of the future. A mass embrace of communism after the Soviet collapse seemed as unlikely as the mass resurgence of Nazism that leftists liked to warn against at election time. The suggestion that religion might displace secular ideologies as a mass organizing principle, let alone become the basis on which states would organize themselves, seemed like an even more absurd reversion to phenomena that history had left behind, like blaming witches for crop failures or accusing Jews of drinking the blood of Gentile children. All right, we're going to take a little break now, Mr. Producer. We'll be right back.
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0: Folks, I want you to think about something. One young woman discovers she's pregnant, right? 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Give life a chance. Stand with Sanctuary of Hope. Stand with my pastor. That's what I call John Hagee. That's what my whole family does. And John Hagee Ministries. You won't regret it. What do I have, 2 minutes, Rich? It wasn't that Western observers were deaf to logical, organizational, and civilizational dimensions of the Islamist movements. What was lacking was the imagination required to believe that they might triumph. After all, Western liberalism, backed by the advent of ever more powerful digital technologies, had decisively won one contest after another. And today, ladies and gentlemen, we are losing. One community after another is being conquered. I use this language. People cringe. I don't give a damn what they do. We're being conquered one community at a time. And I know this because that's what the imams...
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4: Well, the U.S. is on the verge of a $40 trillion national debt. It has quadrupled in the last 18 years. What have we spent this money on? Big government, international wars, entitlements. Has it gone toward the American people? The average American is still $63,000 in debt. 36 million Americans are in poverty. We bailed out the banks, created Obamacare, shut down the government, and every time we see a problem, we throw money at it. Both parties are to blame. We spend $2 trillion more per year than we bring in. We've got to get to a balanced budget. Between 1998 and 2001, we had four straight years of surpluses. It can be done. It's going to take discipline, focus, and political courage. That's the last thing we see in Washington, D.C. today. The U.S. Senate just left for another vacation, passing a stopgap spending measure that was not offset by $1 in spending cuts. Our debt is our nation's greatest threat.
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6: News this hour from Town Hall. I'm Keith Peters in Washington. There was a surprise speaker at the Republican midterm convention this evening, Democratic Senator John Fetterman.
7: Well, I'm a common sense Democrat. I'm always going to stand with America. I'm always going to reject the extremes and socialism and that anti-American way of life. Dave McCormick is the kind of senator that gets the job done, and he's going to fight for Pennsylvania. I'm proud to count him as my friend. Right back over my shoulder, that's the iconic U.S. Steel Mill. And that's exactly the kind of thing that will work together and will work with President Trump to fight and defend the steel way of life right here in the Steel Valley.
6: Fetterman introducing via video his fellow Pennsylvania Senator Dave McCormick this evening at the GOP midterm convention in Dallas, Texas. There are new cookie options from the Girl Scouts, including one for dogs.
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6: That's correspondent Ed Donahue reporting. On Wall Street, the Dow down by 405 points, the NASDAQ dropping 168. 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
6: That's correspondent Lisa Dwyer reporting. 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From Washington, I'm Keith Peters. Gambia's president pledges more power to the people. We're talking about electricity by next month. The vow follows violent demonstrations sparked by Gambia's energy crisis.
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5: He's here. He's here. 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
6: Hello, America. 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Our number, 877-381-3811, 877-381-3811. Well. A lot of you surprised by what I was reading? I think a lot of you are not surprised by it at all. University of California, Santa Barbara professor Butch Ware at the Marxism conference over the weekend. Just all this crazy. Revolutionary movement likely ends with a fight in the streets with weapons. Hat tip Western Lundsman on X. Listen to this. Cut one, go.
7: And then we have to answer the question about what it means to run at all. What is the actual role of electoral politics in our broader revolutionary movement? Because it was Mokai that said just a minute ago, you can't call yourself a revolutionary and not be talking about training with weapons. You can't be call yourself a revolutionary and not understand that this can and likely will descend into a fight in the streets. But that does not mean that there is not a potential role for electoral politics in a revolutionary
6: Now, this
7: cocktail.
6: Is what's being taught, folks. Is this okay? And how is it that the University of California, Santa Barbara, which I'm sure is hardcore left, how is it that they can platform something like this? Or maybe they didn't platform it, the revolutionary movement likely, but how is it that they could have a professor like this? I mean, are there no standards anymore? Apparently not. Cut two, go.
7: Y'all ain't dreamed big enough yet. And also, some of these clickety-clack revolutionaries have never been in a f***ing gunfight, but some of us that grew up in the hood know what guns are like. Outkast said it best. Ranting and raving about gas. They made them gas. They got some that'll blow out our backs. You are ready for a war in the streets? No, you ain't. Y'all ain't nowhere near ready for a war in the streets. You better get ready for both kinds of war. And if you stay ready, you ain't got to get ready.
6: See, this is so outrageous. So outrageous. And then you have these what were kind of mainstream Democrats. Not embracing this individual in particular, but embracing the DSA, which is a communist movement. And I predict it's going to become a violent communist movement. That's my prediction. But here's Newsom as an example. They don't stand up to this. Cut three, go.
2: There seems to be a little distance between some leadership and those DSA candidates.
8: But not the ideas. We want Medicare. I mean, I believe in universal health care, and I believe in Medicare for all. The party does overwhelmingly.
6: Why? Why do you believe in Medicare for all? Why doesn't anybody ever ask why? Because everybody has a right to health care is going to be the answer. Really? What does that mean? You have a right to any medicine you need, no matter how expensive it may be. You have a right to any doctor you want. You have a right to go to any hospital you want. And what comes with these rights? Seriously. Let's say you live in New Mexico and you want to go to Johns Hopkins. I have a right to go to Johns Hopkins. Well, no, it's too far. Hey, I have a right. I have a right to see a doctor at 2 in the morning, the doctor of my choice. What is this right stuff? And what about the people who provide the service? Are they indentured servants to this right? The doctors, the nurses, the clinicians, the technicians? Because you have a right? And they would apply this right to illegal aliens? Because they said they would. So these are things that need to be discussed and debated. Discussed and debated. Go ahead.
8: The party. I mean, so if it's about more money in your pocket, lowering costs, it's about getting money out of politics, and it's about Medicare for all, I think we're pretty aligned. It's about recognizing that we've got a planet that is getting hotter and drier, and that we've got to address the issue of climate change, and we want energy
6: security.
8: So he's
6: spewing every imaginable radical left agenda items, climate change, Medicare for all, on and on and on. Let me tell you what could make a difference, even if you wouldn't get elected or the nomination as a Democrat. If you had the courage to speak up as a truly centrist Democrat, we've had them in the distant past. The laborer, I mean the people that really work with their hands, to try to appeal to other people who may not be laborers but think this stuff's crazy. I think you could build a movement. I don't know how big, but I think you could build a movement. I think it would be big. I really do, because Democrats are not happy with the Democrat Party. And it is assumed in the media and elsewhere that that's because the Democrat Party is not left-wing enough. I don't believe that. I believe a lot of Americans are unhappy with the Democrat Party because it's lost its mind. That's what I believe. But why wouldn't you have a couple of candidates, at least one, who runs for president or runs for the nomination anyway? Even if they lose, they get the national stage, they can make the point, they can bring some reason and maturity to the debate. That's right. Go ahead.
8: Fossil fuels, that's a DSA position, that's a mainstream position within the Democratic Party.
6: So I've told you many times. I've said it here and on Fox, that the DSA, Democratic Socialist of America, and the Democrat Party are the same thing. It's just that they emphasize different things from a marketing or a public relations perspective. But they really do believe in most of the same things, 80-90% overlap. And here you have Newsom basically agreeing with me. In other words, the Democrat Party is every bit as radical as the Democratic Socialists of America. It's just that they have learned, you know, over what? Over 100 years of existence, over 150 years of existence, how to tailor their language and their arguments and their slogans and all the rest to try to appeal to more Americans. Americans don't want communism and they don't want economic socialism, despite what people are saying and so forth and so on. So you've got to lie about it. You have to deceive about it. So you create sort of these arguments about, you know, you have a right to health care and that sort of thing. But Newsom's making my point for me right here. Go ahead.
8: Just a label. And it's a familiar, forgive me, you're talking the
6: wrong
8: person.
6: It's just a label because we're all the same. Don't you get it? We Democrats, we're all the same. Just a label. Go ahead.
8: Such a familiar label to me.
2: Yeah.
8: We called them progressives. It was the Green Party. I ran against the Green Party. It sounded the exact same platform 20 years ago. Maybe it's because I'm from the Bay Area. Maybe it's because I'm from California. And I think it's healthy. I just think it's, I'm not consumed by this. I don't think there's a great, I think it's the natural, it's the, Howard, it's reflected in your.
6: First of all, you're a mumbling buffoon. You don't even know what the hell you're talking about. But you know where you want to be, right? He knows where he wants to be politically. He doesn't want to be left out, you know? He definitely has aspirations. He's going to try and gaslight the radicals and do that sort of thing. Go ahead.
8: Just aspects and component parts of our party that we've always had, and it's a healthy dialectic within the party.
6: to healthy wealth dialect in the party. These people aren't even in the party. They claim not to be in the party. All right, let's give this another shot. Cut four, go.
8: We not only expanded Medicaid, but we're the only state in America providing universal health.
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1: We're with Claudia Tenney. Claudia Tenney, how is your race looking?
2: Yeah, great to be back, Mark. I think my race is, pretty good. I'm in the northern district of way up in northern New York. I have basically the border with Canada, and a pretty strong Republican district, but everything is always a challenge. I always run like I'm behind, and I love doing the job. It's a privilege and an honor to do this, and I continue to fight for my constituents in a state that is, you know, turning Marxist every day and really under siege against its own taxpayers and its own residents. But yeah. I'm born and raised here. I don't want to leave.
1: Yeah. Oh, so you like those 3-inch long horse flies, huh?
2: You know, I don't have that issue. I live on a beautiful lake in the Finger Lakes, and I'll tell you, there's nothing like it. It was 55 degrees when I got up, and it's 75 and sunny in the afternoon.
1: Well, there you go. And did you wave to our Canadian friends across the border? We have a lot of Canadian listeners, by the way. But they hate their government.
2: You know, actually, it's funny. I grew up showing horses in Canada. I'm also a curler. I know how to curl. I have the only curling fundraiser in Washington where I get to take lobbyists out and like to watch them wipe out on the ice.
1: Hold on. What the hell is, I watch it, I don't get it. What's the goal?
2: It's like shuffleboard on ice. So if you've ever played shuffleboard, it's very similar to that.
1: I played shuffleboard when I was young. As I'm older, I never played shuffleboard. It's supposed to be the reverse. All right, so you're trying to keep, what do you call that thing that you're pushing? I'm sorry, I'm not trying to put you on the spot.
2: What thing that you're talking about?
1: You're pushing onto the ice. What is that thing? What do you call it? Do you call it something?
2: The stone.
1: It's the stone.
2: Stone.
1: And you're trying to get it in the middle of the target or something? Is that it?
2: Yeah, the most stones in the middle of the target gets the points based on that, and then you move from one end to another. It's, you know, you play ends. That's what they're called. And then each member of the team gets to shoot a stone, and there's four on each team. And then they switch, you know, we go to the other end, and you shoot the stones back. Originally a Scottish sport. I'm Scottish, so Scottish, you know, curling and golf came naturally to me. So those are my favorite sports.
1: How did it become an Olympic sport? Isn't it an Olympic sport?
2: It is. 2018, the New York, it became an Olympic sport. The U.S. Olympic team won. I call it the Mira Curl on ice. We won that. It was amazing.
1: Oh, okay.
2: It's fun. There was a little cheating going on this year. Remember, there was some bumping and stuff. There was some controversy.
1: My friends
2: make fun of me, but it's a great sport. My parents were addicted to it. They love that and golf. Those are the old days.
1: Well, they got things now called like pickle. I don't know what that is, but my wife says, let's go play pickle. I don't know. I blew out my leg. I don't want to blow it out again. You know what I mean?
2: Yeah, pickle. Well, I'm a tennis fan, but pickleball is like a kind of the thing that the Villages does down in Florida, but it's everywhere now.
1: Okay, let's get back to basics here.
2: So, I wasn't a shot at you or anything.
1: That, by the way, I didn't take it as one, but maybe it should have been. Anyway,
2: I'm eligible to go to the Villages now too. I wasn't. I now am.
1: Let me tell you, I've never been there. I can't wait to go there one day and greet people. I understand they're very conservative and very Republican. And that's all good. Okay, now back to this.
2: Yeah.
1: I think you talked very eloquently about what's going on in Judea and Samaria. I just want the public to understand there's a place called Shiloh. That's the birthplace of organized Judaism. That's where the 12 tribes met, pretty much. And there's a tabernacle location there. It's not built anymore. It's not there anymore, but the outline, you know, the outlines of it is made, where really the first sort of services were held and that sort of thing. And now the Palestinians claim that that's their land. Now, keep in mind, Islam didn't come till 1400. This is about 4,000 years ago. And the Palestinians were invented in the 1960s. This is Mark talking, not you. And, and so how is it even possible that they are settlers there? Do we call the Navajo settlers on Navajo? I mean, is it not ridiculous?
2: Yeah, no, this is an absurdity. But again, this is why I have a bill to refer to this region as Judea and Samaria. To call it the West Bank is playing into their semantic narrative, and I don't want to do that. I want to call it by its proper historical name and in the historical birthplace of Judaism. And there's nothing wrong with that. We, you know, can you imagine if we decided that we were going to change the name of Mecca and we weren't going to call it Mecca and we were not going to allow, we were not going to allow people that practice Islam to go to Mecca and we're going to change the name of it and call them settlers? I mean, you have to be honest about these things and straight. It's like saying we can't let the Jewish people, you know, they have limited hours and access to the Temple Mount. Can you imagine limiting access for Muslim people to Mecca? That's ridiculous. Mm-hmm. You know, this is where we have to respect the religions, respect their historical roots. And really, I just think this is a very subversive move, much like I feel like is happening in our country with the so-called DSA. I don't like to call them the DSA. I think that makes them sound good. Don't mean mm-hmm. to segue into this, but I call them subversives. That's exactly the same mentality. I call them the Marxist subversives against America. They are not Democrats. They are really socialists. They're Marxists. They want power. They want to eliminate and abolish our Constitution. And you've written so many fantastic books on our Constitution and the importance of self-governance and liberty and property rights. They're talking about getting rid of our property rights. And people in New York, we are facing this. These are the people that are the tail wagging the dog. It's not just Mamdani. He is a dime a dozen in New York State, New York City. They control the agenda in New York, and the rest of us are now victims to it. So I kind of feel like, you know, right now New York is we're really under siege by these people, and we've got to do everything we can to change this narrative. And we were once a great state. We had, you know, we were actually the last, I think we were the 11th out of the 13 colonies to sign on to our federal constitution because we wanted a Bill of Rights. We wanted liberty. We wanted to preserve our sovereignty. These types of age-old themes that you write about are happening everywhere. And I'm so worried about the Republicans not categorizing these Democrats like Mamdani. They are subversives. They're not progressive. They're not socialists. They're destroying our country and our Constitution, and that is their goal.
1: You understand it completely. That's really wonderful. And the other thing is, we just talked about this on the program last hour. The Marxists really don't care about affordability. They really don't care about health care for all. They really don't care about any of these things because they know they're mostly impossibilities, certainly under their ideology. What they care about is power. And so they will use sort of the argument for the mob, quote unquote, out there to generate support for them, to fight against the system. But there's not a place on the face of the earth where any of the things they talk about, thank God pretty much, but ever happen. And so really what it's about is an ideology that was developed, maybe not originally, but has been used for a relative handful to grab as much power and authority as they can, because Mamdani's not going to accomplish anything he wants but complete destitution and impoverishment and destroy the city.
2: Right. Well, it's manipulation. I mean, I don't know if you know this, Mark, but I actually lived in the former Yugoslavia in the 80s. I worked for the former Yugoslav consulate, the actual government.
1: Wow.
2: So even though Yugoslavia was non-aligned, they were not part of behind the Iron Curtain, you know, they didn't join the common forum, Tito stood.
3: 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Ready.gov/kids has all the educational tools and information to make the conversation easy. 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
2: And I love your show. I love your books. I'm a complete devotee. I love Mark. You're just fantastic. And
1: I really
2: appreciate all that you do. I mean, everything you're doing. And I just, as I get older, and I know my son is, you know, he understands it gratefully. I'm so happy. He's a major in the Marine Corps right now.
1: That's
2: he
1: a big
2: understands
1: deal.
2: This, but boy, so many of his friends do not, though. You know, they're buying into this Democrat ideology, and we've got to fight. You know, I mean, Reagan was right. You know, this doesn't come in the bloodstream. You've got to fight, you know, every generation to maintain freedom and keep our country.
1: Mm-hmm. Well, you're terrific. Obviously, I endorse you every cycle. My family loves you, too. God bless you, my friend. Be well and keep it up.
2: Thank you so much, and God bless you and your family as well. It's just an honor to be on your show.
1: It's my honor. Thank you. She's just the best. 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

0: Oh yeah. You need me, call me, no matter where you are, hit it. No matter how far.
1: I don't know why that's not, better not hit it. All right, here we are, folks. You really can't understand what's happening in the Middle East by watching a few minutes of left-wing news or scrolling social media. In fact, you'll be dumber for it. The headlines give you the explosion. They don't give you the history and the context, because most of the people giving you the explosion don't know the history or the context. They don't tell you how we got where we are and what's coming next. Israel sits at the center of a conflict with consequences far beyond the region. The real threat of a wider war, all of it is on the line. That's why Pastor John Hagee wrote The Middle East Conflict. 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You know, as I was listening to Representative Tenney, it occurred to me, when you think about the Temple Mount, that mount was the holiest and is the holiest place in the Jewish faith. And yet most Jews are not free to visit it. Why? Because Islam comes along almost 2,500 years later, and they build a mosque right there, the Golden Dome, right there, to conquer it. And bringing it to modern day, even after the 1967 war, when the Israelis could have taken the Temple Mount and controlled it as part of Israel, they didn't do that. They didn't do that. It's treated not as a possession of Israel, but the IDF and Israeli police actually protect it. So if you're a Jew and you want to visit it, you need to go jump through hoops and everything else and so forth. So there's the holiest Jewish site, where the Muslims built this temple, which they now call their third holiest site, after Medina and Mecca. Then you look at Judea and Samaria, the birthplace of the Jewish faith. And it's split into literally three areas, A, B, and C. C, which is 60% Israeli. A, which is mostly Palestinian, and represents about 13% of it, and then sort of a no man's land. Is there another faith on the face of the earth that has had to surrender its holiest sites in this fashion? The Arabs/Muslims, they don't do it. I think the Vatican been divided into three zones, Mr. Medusa? I don't think so. Or you understand what I'm saying, folks, right? I'll be right back.
2: Why was the basketball court all wet? Because the players kept dribbling on it.
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1: News this hour from Town Hall. I'm John Scott. President Trump speaking tonight in Dallas. He said the upcoming midterm elections will be like no other.
2: Continue to make America great again, and we will make our voices heard perhaps like never before. That's the beautiful challenge, that the midterms are not supposed to be won by the sitting president, and we're going to change that, and we'll make it an even more important time in our country and presidency. It'll be something very special. We have to do it.
1: Administration officials, Republican candidates, and party leaders joining the president for the opening of a two-day Republican National Committee midterm convention. And in a surprise video aired at the convention, Democratic Senator John Fetterman speaks from his home in Braddock, Pennsylvania. He said he would work with President Trump as he introduced his colleague from Pennsylvania, Republican Senator Dave McCormick. Taking a look at the trade war with Canada and what the U.S. is now banning from that country, correspondent Julie Walker with this update on the ongoing issue between the two countries.
3: President Trump escalating the trade war with Canada, banning some Canadian dairy products, motorcycles, and most alcoholic beverages, besides those 50% tariffs, after retaliatory Canadian tariffs took effect on about $20 billion in U.S. goods. President Trump also moving to shut Canadian products out of large, long-term U.S. government contracts. The latest U.S. bans take effect September 29th. Canadian Prime Minister Mark Carney said Tuesday his country would become more self-reliant.
4: It's about ensuring that no country can ever hold us hostage and that we can live how we want to live.
3: I'm Julie Walker.
1: More on these stories from townhall.com. 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
1: An Anthropic researcher is resigning over concerns about irresponsible development of artificial intelligence. Bob Agnew reports.
6: Jacob Coxon, who worked at Anthropic and OpenAI, shared his worries about unsafe development practices and underestimating AI's capabilities on the social platform X. His post reached nearly 100 million people overnight, sparking widespread online discussion. He warned that AI models could soon become superhuman systems and even threaten human life. Bob Agnew reporting.
1: Two NASA astronauts who led the Artemis II moonshot earlier this year, they're leaving the spaceflight behind. NASA announcing Artemis II commander Reid Weissman and pilot Victor Glover no longer will serve as active astronauts, but will continue to support the program as emeritus astronauts. Glover taking a leadership job at Cal Poly, his alma mater. Weissman's plans are unknown. News at townhall.com. China has hit back at U.S. claims of malicious AI distillation ahead of planned bilateral talks. We hear more on this story from Charles de Ledesma.
7: China's dismissed U.S. claims that Chinese artificial intelligence developers extract capabilities from frontier American AI systems. On Wednesday, China's Commerce Ministry said such claims are groundless, with its Ministry of Foreign Affairs urging the U.S. to avoid making unfounded accusations and insisting its AI development is self-reliant. U.S. organizations named 6 Chinese AI developers, including DeepSeek, Alibaba, and Moonshot AI, saying they've gained unauthorized access to U.S. AI models and that their activities were done likely with Chinese government awareness. I'm Charles de Ledesma.
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1: He's here. 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
2: Hello, America. 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Our number 877-381-3811. We'll take calls at the bottom of the hour. 877-381-3811. Jamie Raskin, Jamie the Red, his father was a commie. He's a commie. Guy's a coward. He won't come on the show and debate. Mark, why don't you invite podcaster Phil in the blank? I don't debate podcasters. They all want attention. They all want to build up their audiences. They want to use you to do it. I'm not going to debate podcasters. There's thousands of them. We go on and on. I want to debate people. Number one, who I disagree with on a particular issue, or disagree with, period. That's why we try and get a Raskin on here, or a Bernie Sanders on here, or an AOC on here, and so forth. That's, I remember the last debate I had with Charlie Kirk. Don't you remember that, Mr. Producer? Very friendly. But he came on, and I didn't debate him because he was a podcaster. He's a significant thinker and a significant person, but we disagreed on Ukraine. And by the time we were done, I felt like he agreed with me, didn't you? It was pretty good. We can't find that, can we? Didn't we look for, I don't mean tonight, but didn't we look for that before? Check again. I think people might enjoy it. It was very friendly, because that's the way we were. I see all these people who've worked for him. Some of them trashing me, some of them telling us he thought this, he thought that. I'm not really excited about people doing that with somebody who's passed. So there's that. But Raskin was on Meet the Depressed. And they're just announcing they're going to impeach Trump. But I want you to listen to this, because it's not just very frustrating, but it's very outrageous, because what he's arguing is for is actually unconstitutional. Cut five, go.
3: Very quickly, because Republicans are
2: this is Kristen Welker, who is a disgrace, but go ahead.
3: First move, or you're going to move to impeach President Trump. Do you support that? Would you want to move to impeach
2: President Trump? Hold on a second. What kind of... See, she knows he does. He's gone everywhere and he said he does. And then she's throwing him a softball. This is why Trump hates these people, and I do too. That's why these Sunday shows suck. These network Sunday shows. Get no ratings. Can you imagine me doing a Sunday show like this, Mr. Producer, a newsy show? We do Life, Liberty, and Levin, and I'm talking about, you know, not a Meet the Depressed or a Deface the Nation or any of this stuff. I'm talking about a real serious newsy program. Go ahead.
3: Democrats retake the House?
4: Look, everybody on our side understands that impeachment is a critical tool in the toolbox for constitutional self-defense against a president acting like a king.
2: All right, let's stop a second. They're not opposed to a president acting like a king. In fact, if they had their way, the government would be incredibly overly centralized. But this is the kind of crap the Marxists throw out there. You see, you would never call Xi a king, but he is a ruthless, genocidal, maniac dictator. But not a king. King. And in what way is the man a king? We've got litigation. He follows the ultimate results of the court and so forth. There's no king. But we do have Marxists. And Raskin's one of them. And he's a bad one. And he's been involved in every impeachment against the president. He was involved in challenging the Electoral College vote against the president. He tried to use the 14th Amendment to take him off ballots, you may recall, in Colorado and elsewhere. He was a professor of the constitutional type, you know, but he was a clown. And he is a clown. He's a lefty. So he says impeachment is a tool in the toolbox. Impeachment requires high crimes and misdemeanors. It's not to be used lightly. And yet because of the radicalization of the Democrats, they've used it twice against Trump, and I would argue unconstitutionally, clearly in ways it wasn't supposed to be used, and they want to use it again. Can you imagine impeaching Donald Trump three times? They will not have a supermajority in the Senate to convict, no matter what happens in this election. They won't. But they don't care. So it's not in the toolbox to control a president, because it doesn't control a president if you can't remove a president. The whole goal is to spend all this time creating the impression of corruption. They did it before, of violations of the Constitution. They're going to get the press headlines. They want to get bigger and bigger and bigger with this stuff. So in 2028, they take the White House, the House, and the Senate, and they destroy the country once and for all. That's the game plan, just so you know. Go ahead.
4: Arrogant king. On the other hand, Donald Trump already has 50% of the impeachments of a president in American history. And we saw what happened.
2: Oh, hey, jackass, you were involved in that. Now he cites himself. You know when a guy's a narcissistic moron, he already has 50%, you know. Well, that's on you, jackass. They think this is a game. This is sick. Go ahead.
4: He incited a mob to storm the Capitol to attack his own.
2: No, he never incited a mob to storm the Capitol. Not once. We know what he said, but they will continue to spew this crap to burp it up. Go ahead.
4: In Congress, we impeached him in the House, and we could get only 7 Republican senators to join us. We were 10 short. Again,
2: you shouldn't have had any. Go ahead.
3: So you don't support impeachment. You think it would be a waste of time?
4: No, impeachment is not a taboo with us. It's not a fetish with us. We understand it's not a panacea.
2: Yes, it is a fetish with you. Go ahead.
4: The tool in the toolbox, we will not hesitate.
2: Now stop with the tool in the toolbox, a-hole. It's a tool in the toolbox. It's a tool in the toolbox. These guys hate the Constitution, and yet they wave it around as if they want to enforce it. That's what gets me. This guy wants to destroy the independence of the Supreme Court. He wants to destroy the Electoral College. He wants to pack the Senate with 4 more Democrat senators. He wants open borders to change the electorate. And he's there, you know, Trump doesn't follow the Constitution, you know. He doesn't, you know. He doesn't follow the Constitution. Go ahead.
4: To use it, but you also understand the framers gave it to Congress rather than the Supreme Court because they wanted us to contextualize impeachment in the whole sphere of things we got to deal with, like getting health care.
2: What the hell are you rambling on about, jackass? And they want to contextualize it in the whole sphere of things. Is that what it says? No, it's very specific about what it says, professor. He's Professor Irwin Curry. That's who he is. They want to contextualize it. And, of course, they put him in the committee. He's the lead guy. Why? Because he is evil. Evil. Well, they want to contextualize it. So what are you talking about? Go ahead.
4: Back to our people, because they've thrown millions of people off their health care with the Medicaid cuts and the destruction.
2: We're going to impeach him because they disagree with him on spending. You got this, folks? He's finally shown ankle, more than ankle. He's dropped his pants, and it's very ugly. He's shown the whole kit and caboodle. May I say kit and caboodle, Mr. Producer? I don't even know what the hell it means, but he's shown the whole kit and caboodle. We don't agree with him on health care. He's knocked people off health care. We're contextualizing this impeachment. You understand? It's another tool in the toolbox. We're contextualizing it. you know, we want people to get their health.
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6: Well, the U.S. is on the verge of a $40 trillion national debt. It has quadrupled in the last 18 years. What have we spent this money on? Big government, international wars, entitlements. Has it gone toward the American people? The average American is still $63,000 in debt. 36 million Americans are in poverty. We bailed out the banks, created Obamacare, shut down the government, and every time we see a problem, we throw money at it. Both parties are to blame. We spend $2 trillion more per year than we bring in. We've got to get to a balanced budget. Between 1998 and 2001, we had four straight years of surpluses. It can be done. It's going to take discipline, focus, and political courage. That's the last thing we see in Washington, D.C. today. The U.S. Senate just left for another vacation, passing a stopgap spending measure that was not offset by $1 in spending cuts. Our debt is our nation's greatest threat.
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0: Hello, hello, and hello. You ever heard of Stephanie Shaheen? Her mommy is a senator, and she wants to be a congressperson woman. Oh, yeah. I just love the way, particularly New England, they seem to be handing that. It's like Lisa Murkowski. Her father was governor, I think. Appointed her to the Senate seat. Can't get rid of her. She changes the electoral voting system to ensure she doesn't get blown out in a Republican primary. The NEA has her in her back pocket. The same with the AFT. She is the worst when it comes to education. The worst. So here we have Stephanie Shaheen, New Hampshire congressional candidate, daughter of Jean Shaheen. She's on MSLSD. Cut seven, go.
1: So among the first questions that are already being raised is the idea of impeachment. Do you believe...
0: Okay, you see, the media are pushing the hell out of this. The media don't say, they don't have a skepticism or a circumspection like they do with the Republicans. The media don't say things like, what are you talking about? This is what it says. They put the graphic up, the text of the Constitution. You haven't even had a hearing on it or anything like that. And you're saying the president should be impeached? That's a major thing. That's a big deal. No, it's not that. It's, do you believe the Democrats should impeach Donald Trump? Yes, yes, wink, wink, wink. Go ahead.
1: Should impeach Donald Trump if they regain control of the House?
0: Well, that's a real tough question. I'll bet she's sweating like hell on that one, Mr. Producer. Oh, yeah. Go ahead.
2: To bring accountability to this administration, and that means...
1: Does that mean impeachment?
2: It does. It means going further with stiff criminal penalties. You know, never in the history of our country have we seen...
0: Oh, let's impeach him and throw him in prison. They've never tried that before, have they, Rich? I despise these people. Is this their affordability agenda, ladies and gentlemen? What is their affordability agenda? Have we heard one? What we need is more affordability here. The gas prices are too high. Okay, what do you want to do about it? Climate change. I mean, wait a minute. Don't ask us. Let's talk about impeachment. So their plan for affordability is impeachment. Republicans, please get your brains together and figure out how to confront these people. I'm showing you how to do it. They have no affordability agenda. Ram it back down their throats. They have no affordability agenda. They have a scarcity agenda. They have a tax increase agenda. They have an open borders agenda. They have a more inflation agenda. They don't have an affordability agenda. Go ahead.
2: Hearing we are seeing from this president, he has lined his own pockets to the tune of $2 billion while the American people can't afford housing and health care. And I think
0: there you go. That is the daughter of the sitting senator. By the way, they all talk the same way, don't they? What do they go to? Let's talk the same way school or something? Mimic school? What do they do? They all have the same... You got to give them credit. They all have the same 5 points. You know, they're too stupid to have 6 points. So they can memorize 5 points. That's the max. That's the cap. Then they all hit a glass ceiling. But there we are. Same damn... He's lining his pockets with $2 billion, but people can't afford so and so and such and such. We just need more government, more spending, more borrowing, greater debt. That's all. And we'll be in the promised land. Wow, how about that? Well, you know what? I like this presidential video that the president posted, on X on True Social. It has nothing to do with this and everything to do with Iran, but I want you to see the difference. These people are defeatists, they're doomers, they're losers. They try and connive their way into power, they lie their way, they deceive their way, they change the voting system. Oh yeah, they got all kinds of stuff going on. Hey, we want to count ballots a week after they've actually been cast, or may have been cast. What do you call it? Harvesting. After all, it's the fall. It's a beautiful time of the year. We need to harvest. So we need to harvest, you know, apples and all kinds of fruits and stuff. And we need to harvest our ballots. What's wrong with harvesting? are ballots. Because it's filled with fraud. Can you prove it? Well, how do you prove a negative? See, caught ya. Caught ya. You can't prove it. Now, meanwhile, they're running around talking about Trump is going to cheat and steal the election. Now, if you say you guys are going to cheat and kill and steal the, oh, you must be an election denier. Excuse me? You're an election denier. Well, you just said, yeah, we're not deniers. We're telling the truth. Cut nine, go.
3: On the orders of the President of the United States, U.S. Central Command. I'm
4: going to shoot you right down. This regime will soon learn that no one should challenge the strength and might of the United States Armed Forces.
5: He reminded the world, as he has time and time again, being an American means something unbreakable. If you kill Americans, if you threaten Americans anywhere on Earth, we will hunt you down without apology and without hesitation, and we will kill you. We didn't start this war. But under President Trump, we are finishing it. Their war on Americans has become our retribution against their Ayatollah.
4: To the great, proud people of Iran, the hour of your freedom is at hand. When we are finished, take over your government. It will be yours to take.
0: Arm the Iranian people ASAP. Now is the time. Paid for by nobody. Expressed repeatedly by me, myself, and I. All three of us. Ted Cruz on The View today. I can't believe people go on The View. And I respect Ted enormously, as you know, but why go there? Well, I want to go where that... No. There's no reason. No reason. You've got 3, 4, 5 yentas there. Oh, did you see they're going to cancel Kimmel, Mr. Producer? ABC. First of all, did you know he's been on that show for 24 years? Does it seem like 24 years? Seems like 124, but seriously. So they're going to cancel him because he's not cutting it. It has nothing to do with politics or pressure. Because he's a loser. All right, here's Ted Cruz on The View today. We'll do it. Cut eight, go.
6: I think the objective should be regime collapse, should be removing from power an Ayatollah who wants to kill America, who has funded people killing America, and who continues trying to kill America. And so what I've been urging the president to do, which we haven't done yet, is to arm the protesters.
0: Look, all right, now listen to me. Arm the protesters. Where did you hear that first, America? From me, behind this microphone and on TV. And more people are saying this. More and more people are saying this. Go.
6: It's on the ground. President Trump's not going to do that. I don't think he should do that. But at the beginning of this outset conflict, the regime murdered somewhere between 10,000 and 40,000 protesters. Yeah. And it's not fair to expect a protester with a rock to stand up to soldiers.
0: Arm the Iranian people. There are resistance movements. There are opposition movements. These are people who are prepared to take their country back. Why wouldn't we? I'll be right back. 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
7: With SRN News, I'm John Scott. President Trump has addressed his party's midterm convention in Dallas. Several GOP lawmakers gave remarks throughout the gathering's first day, including Representatives Brandon Gill of Texas and Byron Donalds of Florida. as well as Senators John Husted of Ohio and Dave McCormick of Pennsylvania. Centers for Medicare and Medicaid Services Administrator Mehmet Oz and Treasury Secretary Scott Bessent also speaking. In health news, a panel of federal judges is considering Louisiana's assertion that mifepristone, a key drug in the most common abortion method in the U.S., should not be dispensed anywhere but a medical facility. The case, argued Wednesday before the 5th U.S. Circuit Court of Appeals, is one of three making its way through the courts. This is SRN News. From Dallas, I'm John Scott.
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0: How can we arm the Iranian people? Let's go to Hans
1: Schenectady, New York. XM Satellite, Schenectady, New York. How are you, Hans?
2: Hey, Mark. Long-time listener, big fan.
1: Thank you.
2: Rush was good. Mark, you are the king. I thought Rush was good.
1: Oh, my God. He is the king. We got to admit that.
2: He didn't deal with what you're dealing with the social media and the lies, and you still overcome this. So I feel two things, Mark.
1: Mm-hmm.
2: Say in detail how we're going to arm these Iranian people through Israel. It's a great idea, but you think Trump wants
1: to... Well, look, I don't know technically, but there are ways to do it, and you can look them up online. And it's the Reagan Doctrine, and he did it. And the way you do it is you need a few weeks of training. You determine the variety of arms that you want to provide them. You provide them with satellite imagery. You provide them with air cover. And you provide them with logistical information. And already, you know, Mossad has a lot of contacts over there. That's how they figured out how to assassinate whom and where they would be. And I'm sure they have a whole array of individuals who lead these secret opposition groups and so forth. So that's how you would do it. I would pull in the Mossad with the CIA. I'd get their friggin' arms flowing already and stop playing around. We don't need Erdogan's permission. If they don't want to use the Kurds, that's fine, even though they're great patriots and they've been very great allies of ours. But I don't get it. And then we've used them before. And I've made this very well known, my position. Now we have senators starting to pick up on it, some congressmen, but this is something that I think we should have done early on. Look, you want to defeat him or not?
2: Yes, sir.
1: And they're not even our infantry. They're not even our soldiers. So I don't know what else. I mean, I'm all favor of the economic strangulation. It's created a situation now where I think a guerrilla movement inside of Iran. And then you may have some people in the regular army who decide that they want to join in. We've seen that before in history. And some of the IRGC may even as well. I mean, these are opportunities, particularly given the economic situation now. That's where I'd be.
2: Mark, can I say one more thing?
1: Uh-oh.
2: I think the GOP and the Republican Party, maybe they could put up a schematic of how OPEC works with oil prices so the American people can know that it's not really Trump, it's OPEC.
1: Yeah, but it shouldn't be OPEC because we are energy self-sufficient. And the problem is people say, well, then what's the problem? The oil companies must be screwing it. No. The oil companies in our country, in terms of controlling oil, actually owning it, are like 5% of the world. But the resources in our country that they are able to pull out are very, very significant. It's a world market. That's the problem. So if there's less oil on the international market because of what's going on in Iran, even though we're pumping more of it, it drives the price up. All right, they're telling me I got to go. I really appreciate your call. Fantastic call. I want to thank you. It's a great question. Great question on the on how do we arm them. You know, over the past month, more and more people have actually been reaching out to Monetary Gold for a free evaluation of their current gold holdings. That's right. Many of our fellow citizens, great patriots listening to this program, they have gold or silver or platinum, and they put a little bit away, maybe in their pension plans, and or maybe in their bank vault, or maybe in their own vault. And gold has fluctuated a lot over the past 12 months. It hit over $5,000 an ounce in January. It dropped a bit. It drops and goes up. It drops and goes up. But the trajectory is up. It's up. But many people who own gold in their retirement account, they want to know what they have, the current market range of their holdings, if that makes sense for long-term goals. They want to know about premiums and spreads and product mix. And you might be scratching your head saying, what does all that mean? 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Monetary Gold's folks will explain it to you. 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God bless.
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6: Well, the U.S. is on the verge of a $40 trillion national debt. It has quadrupled in the last 18 years. What have we spent this money on? Big government, international wars, entitlements. Has it gone toward the American people? The average American is still $63,000 in debt. 36 million Americans are in poverty. We bailed out the banks, created Obamacare, shut down the government, and every time we see a problem, we throw money at it. Both parties are to blame. We spend $2 trillion more per year than we bring in. We've got to get to a balanced budget. Between 1998 and 2001, we had four straight years of surpluses. It can be done. It's going to take discipline, focus, and political courage. That's the last thing we see in Washington, D.C. today. The U.S. Senate just left for another vacation, passing a stopgap spending measure that was not offset by $1 in spending cuts. Our debt is our nation's greatest threat.
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9: News this hour from Town Hall. I'm John Scott. President Trump, the keynote speaker tonight at the Republican midterm convention underway in Dallas, he urges the GOP to defeat the Democrats in the midterms.
10: In 55 days, Americans will be going to the polls in one of the most important elections in our country's history. Your vote will decide whether our country stumbles at the starting gate of the next 250 years or surges forward and never, ever looks back. If we hand America.

0: radical left Democrats, and our nation will spend the next decade just getting back on its feet. It will be a tragedy.
1: Several GOP lawmakers gave remarks throughout the gathering's first day, including Representatives Brandon Gill of Texas and Myron Donalds of Florida, as well as Senators John Husted of Ohio and Dave McCormick of Pennsylvania. Oil rises past $100 a barrel after the latest wave of Middle East attacks.
2: The price of oil surpassed the $100 mark for the first time in almost 6 weeks after attacks on oil facilities and ships in the Middle East threatened to debilitate an already weakened supply chain. Brent crude, the international standard, jumped nearly 3% to $100.72 early Wednesday, while U.S. benchmark crude gained 2.4% to $95.25 a barrel. Markets reacted after the U.S. military reported striking five Iranian tankers in response to attempted missile attacks on a Navy ship and after attacks by an Iranian-backed Houthi rebel group. I'm Charles Dillavesma.
1: In health news, a panel of federal judges is considering Louisiana's assertion that mifepristone, a key drug and the most common abortion method in the U.S., should not be dispensed anywhere but a medical facility. More on these stories from townhall.com. From Dallas, I'm John Scott.
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1: From the financial desk, oil prices again weigh down the markets. We hear more on the Wall Street downward movements from today from financial correspondent Seth Sertell, reporting from New York City.
5: Stocks fell on Wall Street as the price of crude oil topped $100 a barrel again. The S&P 500 lost 0.5% Wednesday. The Dow gave back 405 points. That's about 0.8%. The NASDAQ composite dropped 0.6%. The price of Brent crude jumped 3.4% following the latest fighting between the U.S. and Iran. Brent is back above $100 a barrel for the first time since July. Higher oil prices have gotten investors worried about inflation, which is already stubbornly high. Treasury yields moved higher in the bond market. The yield on the 10-year Treasury rose to 4.84%. Seth Sutel, New York.
1: 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A statement has been issued about former President Biden's health. Correspondent Laura Winters reports.
6: The statement says former President Biden, who is now 83 years old, took radiation therapy last year and that it worked as intended and has allowed him to remain active and continue writing his presidential memoir. This update follows the revelation that the former president had been diagnosed with aggressive stage 4 metastatic prostate cancer that had spread to his bones. Laura Winters reporting.
1: A federal judge in Miami ruling that social media influencers Andrew and Tristan Tate must remain in custody as they fight extradition to the United Kingdom. That's where the brothers are accused of rape and sex trafficking. They have repeatedly denied any wrongdoing. A judge on Wednesday denied a defense motion for release, meaning the Tates will remain jailed. More on these stories from townhall.com. From Dallas, I'm John Scott.
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9: 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I want to thank all

0: kicks off its season and a star quarterback goes down. Plus, the latest on what's happening in Iran with a tit-for-tat at the Strait of Hormuz. So I'm Kate Delaney, and right at the top, we roll into the rundown here on America Tonight. First, we go to Dallas, being billed as a midterm convention. It was a packed house, a sea of red, in a conversation that included promises of what's to lie ahead in the next couple of years, depending on what happens with the midterm elections. The president summed it up as he was the lead keynote, as you can imagine.
1: We're going to continue to have, we have the strongest borders now in the history of our country. We've never had anything. We have to have strong borders. We have to continue low taxes. I gave you the biggest tax decrease in the history of our country, and no crime. We want no crime. We don't want crime. We'll have American energy independence, something you know a lot about in Texas, and even we will have energy dominance. We will stand with our heroes and the military, our veterans. We love our veterans, and we take care of our veterans. 94%. And our great police and law enforcement. We love our police and law enforcement. And above all, we'll, and I think it's so important because there is a crazy little sick cloud over our country. I really believe it's not going anywhere, but we have to make sure, because we will defeat communism in America and vote for American freedom. We will just vote very simply for American freedom.
0: The big thing is, and in the stunning move, President Trump promised something that we haven't heard in American politics. He said, I can promise you, and here's my promise, if the Republicans win the House of Representatives and the United States Senate, both of them, because of our economic, tremendous economic success, like in history, we've never had anything like this happen before, but because of our tremendous strength and success economically, these are his exact words, I will issue a dividend check to every adult in the United States of America for $5,000. So let me say that again. He promised to give everybody in the United States $5,000, saying very much like a successful company will do a cash distribution to its shareholders. I'm sure there's going to be more conversation about that. The Attorney General, Todd Blanch, was among those that also took the stage for this inaugural midterm convention. And here's what he said about stomping out evil.
2: To evil men and women in this country, know this. President Trump will hold you accountable. If you traffic children, you will be held accountable. If you sell death in a pill, you will be held accountable. If you choose violence, you will be held accountable. And if you steal from people who work hard and pay taxes, you will be held accountable. Now that is making America safe again.
0: One of the biggest stunning moments of what happened during the evening was Senator John Fetterman, who is, of course, a Democrat representing Pennsylvania. He had an announcement that made the people go crazy on that convention floor.
3: A big room of Republicans in Dallas. Yes, I'm Senator John Fetterman, Pennsylvania. Yes, I'm a Democrat. Why am I here talking to you today? Because, well, I'm a common sense Democrat. I'm always going to stand with America. I'm always going to reject the extremes and socialism and that anti-American way of life. Dave McCormick is the kind of senator that gets the job done, and he's going to fight for Pennsylvania. I'm proud to count him as my friend. Right back over my shoulder, that's the iconic U.S. Steel Mill, and that's exactly the kind of thing that will work together and will work with President Trump to fight and defend the steel way of life right here in the Steel Valley. I have this opportunity to introduce this great American, a great senator, and yes, he's in a different party, but I'm proud to count him as my great friend. So for everybody in Dallas, I'm here to introduce Dave McCormick.
0: Yeah, how about that? So he is friends with Dave McCormick. It's the fact that he's a Democrat, and it fuels the idea that maybe he's going to switch parties. But you heard what his words were there, and people went crazy for Fetterman as that was just beamed across, because it was a recorded thing that he had done. It was just beamed across the floor. We'll have more on what happened there in Dallas, but I think the big takeaway is talking about the midterms and if it is a clear across the board Republican win that everybody in the United States would receive $5,000. Meanwhile, oil prices shot past 100 a barrel on Wednesday as the fighting between the U.S. and Iran escalated, threatening to increase costs for consumers and, of course, businesses worldwide. We'll talk more about that in odds and ends coming up in our next segment. But it was the kickoff, of course, of the NFL season, and Seattle won the Super Bowl last year. They beat the Patriots, and it was a rematch, so to speak, to kick things off. And in the end, a shocking turn of events, Seattle beat the Patriots 13-10. But in the meantime, Seattle early in the game lost their quarterback. Take a listen.
4: Back to the opening drive. It's the fifth play of the Seahawks season. Sam Darnold is scrambling. Draymond Jones sacks him. Doesn't look like anything when you look at the hips of the lower leg. He kind of limped off a little bit.
0: He limped off. So it is some kind of a hip injury. He never came back. That was after five plays. Thanks to NBC for that clip. But the Seahawks had like 100 yards worth of penalties. Somehow, though, like I said, they beat New England. Part of that is because they picked off the defense, picked off Drake May three times in the second half. And that, of course, ended up going toward the points on the board. And that made the very, very big difference. So if you were watching this game, and it wasn't an exciting game, you're watching this game and decided, I'm going to tune into something else. I'm going to watch season two of The Gentlemen, and you moved on, or I'm going to watch more of what's happening at the tail end of what they're talking about in Dallas. You would have missed the big switch, and maybe it affected your football pool or your fantasy team. Who knows? But we are off and running anyway in the NFL. I cannot believe we're back to another season. It does mean to me that fall is close. Kids are back in school. All of us, of course, understand all of that. Canada and retaliatory tariffs, more of the avalanche that's creating in the war of words, including, speaking of football, the Buffalo Bills say their neighbors to the north, during all their home games, they're going to play Canada's national anthem along with the U.S. anthem, of course, but they're going to play O Canada for every single home game. You can imagine the court of public opinion in Buffalo and what those sports talk shows were like during the day. Meet you for odds and ends.
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0: The president, on his way to Dallas, did pause to speak to reporters for a moment where they asked about the latest on Iran. And he says this whole thing is going to be over pretty soon. Listen to what he said.
1: So I think the war is going to end immediately after the election. I think the war will end immediately after the election. Because they can't hold out any longer. They're desperate to try and affect the election so that we can get a nice, weak group of people in there and leave them alone and let them have their nuclear weapon. All they want is a nuclear weapon. And if they had a nuclear weapon, the whole world is in deep trouble.
0: And that's where we start odds and ends. And then he took that further Wednesday at the midterm convention, the Republican midterm convention, the first of its kind. The president suggested that the U.S. might strike Iran's Pickaxe Mountain. And what is that? It's a site for nuclear centrifuge assembly. And what is that? That means nukes, baby. That's what that's all about. So he says that mountain is not a nice place. He said we might have to give them a shot there, too, because somebody said there was a little movement at the site. So he spelled that out and said, I would advise Iran not to get cute because we're going to have to hit them very hard. We have no choice. He also floated naming the Strait of Hormuz after himself after claiming that oil prices would come down as soon as we win the war with Iran, which you heard there saying that that's going to happen after the elections. And he said, we control the Hormuz Strait. I think we should call the Hormuz Strait. We should call it Trump. I should get something out of it. The Trump Strait. And, of course, the audience cheered. Some of that was obviously tongue-in-cheek. But where are we when it comes to delegations and negotiations? Well, there is no negotiations at this point. I keep getting emails asking me about that and to try to come up with a prediction. And as hard as I shake the magic eight ball, and as many people that I do over the years have grown friendships with at the Pentagon, there is no direct answer to this. Because most of the people that that I know, who had knowledge of going into this, really believed, and I think the president himself thought this, that this was not going to be a seven-month thing already, that it would have wrapped up way, way, way, way before this. But I guess the tenacity and the ridiculousness of whoever's in charge, because that's the key, it is crazy. Because of what they have happening in Iran, there isn't that kind of negotiation. There is the proxies, there is mediation between different countries, and then it seems like maybe something's going to happen, and then it goes off the rails and different things are said. So there was the attack on the tankers, and then there was Iran just the other day saying that they had captured one of our very important pieces of technology, an underwater drone, which was defunct. And these are the kinds of things I think that we're going to continue to hear and talk about when it comes to Iran, at least in the foreseeable future, in the next couple of weeks. You know, we're going to get closer to that election because here we are in September, and it does feel like time flies to me. So it's going to fly and get us closer and closer, I believe, closer and closer to that. All right, in the world of flightmares, we got a big one for you. Yes. Well, two things. One is just a fumbly-dumbly thing, and one was serious if you were in the UK. The airline scrambled to dig out from massive tech problems that canceled over 1,700 flights in the UK. The head of Britain's air traffic control system has to go to a meeting with the country's transport minister because they're trying to dig out from this backlog that was triggered by tech problems that forced all those flights down. So many people were traveling and they were stuck in London, and they're expected, you know, they continued. They started Tuesday, and they continued throughout the entire day on Wednesday. So, of course, what do you have? You have the mad scramble of trying to rebook stranded passengers and then try to reposition aircraft that left at the wrong airports by cancellations. So it was one of the worst nightmares they've seen in a very, very long time. In fact, like everybody does, communicating on X, it seems, Heathrow, which is Europe's largest airport, urged passengers to check their flight status before traveling to the airport and to only travel if your flight was confirmed to be operating. Oh, I've been there. And not in Heathrow. And they just released a statement saying, "We apologize to those affected and have extra colleagues across our terminals to support passengers." Do you like that little fake accent? "While we work with NATS and airline partners to restore normal operations as quickly as possible." But seriously, it was a mess. It was a mess. And, for example, Ryanair, they had more than 65,000 of its passengers disrupted because they canceled like 50 flights. And so for when you move from A to B, you get it, and you have to see what happens. And then you've got people that are just trying to get out, and they'll have to overpay, yada, yada. We understand it. All right, here's the gaffe. And this flightmare was in the U.S. The military accidentally triggered Air Force One's slide ahead of the president's Dallas trip. I saw a photograph of it out at the Joint Base Andrews, and I was thinking, and somebody had just sent me something, and I thought, wonder if there is that like testing? Why would they test that before that? And the inflatable slide deployed on the Qatari-gifted Air Force One on Wednesday afternoon before he was getting ready to board it to head to the midterm convention in Dallas. And so he had to wait. That's how he ended up talking more to reporters. He had to wait about 20 minutes inside Marine One on the tarmac and then eventually make his way over. So, that's what happened. I mean, was it being checked for security? Slides aren't typically deployed before departure because it's so time consuming. So I'm going to say that was an oops moment. All right, you want to hear something good?
2: Tell me something good.
0: Yeah, this is really good and really interesting. So the Girl Scouts sell cookies. We know that. Thin Mints. Are you a fan of Thin Mints? Of course you are, right? So the Girl Scouts now are going to have Patch Pals. That's starting in January of 2027. What is Patch Pals? First ever cookies for dogs. Guinness loves it. And what is it going to be like? Well, I mean, what is it going to taste like? Soft-baked blueberry muffin-flavored dog treats. So it's going to look like the classic Girl Scout patches. They come in four patch designs, and the patches that Girl Scouts wear are community, exploration, play, and then another experience. So the whole idea is, I think it's so brilliant, right? I want to see how much of this they sell, though. The cookies were made with the dog care company Bark, and they're going to be exclusively online starting on January 12th. That is, excuse me, cookie season. So that's that allergy thing with Mahalo, with Guinness, rather. So you can get them then. You're not going to find them at the booth, but you can order them directly from the website or some of the online retailers. I love, love, love, love, love this idea. I wonder how big it's going to be. They're also going to do this thing called Girl Scout Sparkables, and it's the first, speaking of sneezing, allergy-friendly cookie made with oatmeal and chocolate chips and rainbow sprinkles, and it's going to be baked in a place where it's free from the 9 major allergens. So I love it, and I'm excited about the dog cookies. I'm going to have Guinness try them, and I'll tell you whether he likes them or not. 10, and then we'll keep an eye on how well the Girl Scouts do, jumping into another enterprise, which is the very lucrative pet market, especially dogs. The dog market could not be bigger. We've been talking so much about Hawaii with Lowell, floods and problems that have happened across the U.S., right? Do you know that in Los Angeles, there is so much worry over this extreme heat and humidity? Massive concerns about that because you got to set up the cooling centers. People aren't used to it, even though they warn people, you know how that is. So they set up extra cooling systems, but it feels like you're melting when you walk out the door in Southern California. I feel you. That's rough. We're headed to the mailbag next.
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8: With SRN News, I'm John Scott from Dallas. President Trump capped Wednesday's opening night of the Republican midterm convention by slamming Democrats as extremists and staunchly defending the war in Iran. The president used several minutes of his speech to praise Republican Texas Attorney General Ken Paxton, who was in a tough Senate race. Secretary of State Rubio visiting Ecuador on the second leg of a three-nation tour of South America aimed at boosting security cooperation with conservative leaders. The leaders of Colombia, Ecuador, and Peru have all embraced President Trump, especially in the administration's push to crack down on drug trafficking. On Wednesday, Apple unveiled its latest generation of iPhones, including a widely anticipated foldable version called Duo. This is SRN News. From Dallas, I'm John Scott.
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0: Now let's talk about the mail. Can we talk about the mail, please, Mac? I'm dying to talk about the mail with you all day, okay?
1: Let's dig in the mail bag. Dig in the mail bag.
2: Thanks to all of you. We don't have to dig very far. Let's jump on it right away. So our leadoff person is John, listening to us, KCAA Radio, 1050 AM, 106 point, this is the key thing, 106.5 FM in Loma Linda, California. I love their tagline, the station that leaves no listener behind. John says, Kate, I know you're a tech person like I am. Well, sort of. And he says, what do you think of this foldable phone that Apple is releasing? Do you think that people are going to like it and it's going to be a big hit for them or not? Because in a way, I think it's kind of risky. It's almost $2,000, but it is foldable. Well, see, there you go. The latest iPhone, being this foldable model, is taking a shot at something different, and it's called Duo. I've actually read a bunch about that. So you're right, I like to read about tech, and I keep up with it. I don't love all technology, but this is their latest iteration, their latest generation, I guess is a better way to say it. And remember, they have a new CEO. So they've been developing this. You got the Apple Watch and the AirPods and the iPhone, and now you got this foldable phone, the Duo. And I guess it's 80% larger than the iPhone 18 Pro. And then some people like to use like a pencil on the phone. So you could only do that with an iPad. I think this is the idea of it. They were thinking, okay, well, how can we capture the people who need more than what the iPhone can give you? They need the other things that the other things that they're not getting. And that's the idea, is you got this niche deal, and it's a niche thing. They have to know, they're not stupid. They know it's a niche deal. That's the category that it's in. They're not expecting that it's going to blow away all the other iPhones, and it's not cheap. I mean, it's the most expensive one. It is almost $2,000. So I don't know. I would love to see it, though, because I'm curious. I've seen what it looks like, but the whole fold-up thing is, it's pretty interesting to me. All right, then let's go to Billy, who is listening to us on 1490 AM KMET in Palm Springs, California. Yeah, so 1490 AM and 98.1 FM. And they're because I love this whole idea of how do you name a radio station? Smart Talk, they call it Smart Talk. And Billy says, Kate, I am obviously, like you, I'm hung up in a lot of fantasy things with the fantasy drafts, of which I went through, and what's happening this year with the NFL. I'm a big Rams fan, but I don't want to talk about that. I wanted to just briefly mention, because I stayed up bleary-eyed watching the Shelton Alcaraz match, and I was wondering what you think, or what you thought of, of what you thought of it. What I thought of it. I love that. I love wide-open questions. What do I think of it? I thought it was wild. I mean, this is our Open, so even if you hate tennis, don't know tennis, could care less about tennis, it is a jewel for the U.S. because it shows off our largest city, yada yada, all that stuff. And we're talking about a late night, so this didn't finish till 3:30 in the morning. And Ben Shelton, American, beating the King of Spain. I mean, the people love Carlos Alcaraz. They're both in their early 20s. It was a 5-set thriller. What's not to love about that? And here's the key. What's not to love about the idea that we're actually going to have an American man who's going to represent the U.S. in the finals? Who they play, how it plays out, I don't know. Because you've got Francis Tiafoe, an American, playing Ben Shelton. They play on Friday for the trip to the final. So we know there's going to be an American man in the final. We just don't know, who that's going to be. It's funny. I used to go to the Opens a lot, especially when I was at WFAN, which is in New York, and also with NBC. And you know who's always there? Donald Trump. Before he was president, he was always there. He liked sports, and he would always come and be in different boxes and stuff. You'd always see him, and sometimes Melania would go with him, or he'd, you know, be there with different people in different boxes, like I said. But pretty interesting. Pretty interesting that we're gonna have an American male there. All right, back to politics. Kevin, listening to us, WGCH 1490 AM, and that, of course, is in Greenwich, Connecticut. Yes, and he says, Kate, I can't believe Fetterman, the whole Fetterman thing, and the fact that I don't know why he just doesn't switch parties and become a Republican, because he is constantly a thorn in the side of Democrats with the factions that he takes. And now here he is, this inaugural midterm convention in Dallas, and he's splayed all over the place talking about and introducing of his friend, as he says, and leans into the idea of not liking socialism, or kind of taking a swing at what Republicans would say with how some of the Democrats are. Bottom line is, do you think he'll switch parties? I think he should switch parties. He should switch parties. By the way, it wouldn't be fair if I didn't say this. AM 1490 WGCH, longtime affiliate, totally appreciate being on there. The voice of Fairfield and Westchester counties. That's their one of their tag lines. He says that's not at all what he's going to do. That it's why he's more, his whole thing is why isn't it about the American people? Why isn't it about the things that we need to do? And why does it have to be all the you versus me versus us versus, you know, that whole thing? But more and more, he is absolutely not going along with what a lot of the Democratic talk is, I guess, is the way to put that. And you should be able to be independent and have your own opinions and whatnot, even if whatever party you're in. But he did praise his fellow senator from his home state. That was the whole thing when he did that. And his Republican colleague, Senator Dave McCormick, it was a surprise video appearance at the midterm convention. And it was like a little over a minute, and he made it clear that he's still a Democrat, but he took aim at, like I said, socialism in his own party, and that's a slap at the super left arm of the Democratic Party. And he said, yes, I'm a Democrat, but I'm always going to stand with America, and I'm always going to reject the extremes and socialism in that anti-American way of life. So, yeah. And he said, we'll work with the president to fight and defend the steel way of life right here in the Steel Valley. You know, talking about Pennsylvania, the steel workers, et cetera. It's so interesting. I don't think he does switch parties. I would be really surprised if that happened. But he definitely is going to continue to annoy a lot of Democrats. Let's face it, he's going to do that. All right, Bill is listening to us, Chippewa Falls, Wisconsin, AM 680, 103.1 FM. And he says, hey, Kate, I am looking at right now the price of gasoline, and I got to tell you, it is, I have a small business, and we got a bunch of trucks, and we have some distances that we have to go to deliver to clients, and we are definitely feeling it to the tune of, you know, maybe 4,000 more that's coming out every month, bleeding out of the biz. We were doing pretty good before that. So I, for one, am anxious to see the war wrap up. And if the president is right, and then then the price of gasoline goes back down, that would be a lot better and a better way to finish up the year. What's the probability that we're out of this by the end of the year? Yeah, it's like what I said. I mean, trying to guess. The president himself said, no, after the election, you know, after the election, we'll be done. We're out of this. And they just will not go away. Iran is not stopping. They're not stopping. They're coming up with ways to fight back, but they're getting destroyed. They are. And if it's after the election, that's November. So it is toward the end of the year. And let's hope it doesn't. Oh, it'd be disastrous. It would be disastrous if we swung into another year in this, with this hangover of Iran. It would, and then headed into what would be February, a year. Oh, no. I don't think so. But then you say to yourself, okay, so tell me how this ends. Predict it. How does it end? What, you just completely annihilate Iran? What does it mean? Taking apart their navy, sinking ships, already that kind of stuff is happening, controlling Hormuz, strangle them economically. The operation to do that is significant, and to have other people join in, other countries be a part of that, is very huge. And this is something that used to happen before, is cut them off economically, right? And that'll make a huge, huge difference. All right, coming up on the flip side, a conversation with Laura Monfred and the pre-market bell. Where are we with oil, and what does the market look like before everything swings open? We're going to tell you. I'm Kate Delaney here on America Tonight.
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0: perfect timing for this conversation. 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
1: Hi, thank you for having me.
0: So what are some of the strategies parents listening can use to save on school supplies and really shopping during the back-to-school rush?
1: Yeah, there are a few things I would say. One is start by auditing your inventory you have at home. 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And then from there, create a list of necessities. You don't want to be tempted when you get to the store that you start making all these impulse purchases. The other thing I'd say is once you get to the store, make sure you're using a credit card that rewards you for where you're spending. So choose a card that aligns to your spending needs. 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And right now, new cardholders earn 6% cash back in that category of choice for the first year. So cash rewards are a great way to redeem them for statement credit or transfer the dollars into your savings or checking account, and you can offset costs throughout the year. The last thing I'd say is look at for discounts. 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You can also sign up for verification sites like Unidays or Student Beans to unlock more savings. And don't be afraid to explore secondhand or refurbished options. Not every item needs to be brand new to get great quality. And there are a lot of verified refurbishment programs out there that offer course materials, tech, apparel at a fraction of retail prices.
0: Oh, that's all great. And this is something my mother did with me, and I love this. How can parents start teaching kids healthy budgeting practices early on?
1: Yeah, I think it's important to start doing it at an early age. So introducing spending discipline helps them start to differentiate between what's my needs versus like wants, and having them start to think about those trade-offs when they want to buy something, even giving them control over some of their own spending money starts to help lay that foundation. We like to talk about turning everyday routines into what we call financial micro lessons. So take a routine activity like grocery shopping and make it a learning moment. You can give your kid a budget, pick out the family snacks, and now they have to compare the unit prices, evaluate should I buy the store brand or the name brand. And those are great moments to also help them think about physical cash versus digital payments, helping them understand that if it's a credit card, a debit card, or an online purchase, those are all still tied to real hard-earned money and making them understand that concept. And I'd say for young kids, you can introduce a very simple version of the 50-30-20 rule, which is here's 50% of your money to spend now, 30% to save for later, and 20% to share or give. They can take their allowance, put it in jars or envelopes, and get them in the habit of budgeting and feeling like a real hands-on habit rather than some abstract idea. And that's something they'll carry with them later in life.
0: Yeah. And I think really this is exactly what you said. How can teens and young adults learn to balance social spending with sticking to a realistic budget? You gave us great examples of that. Would you throw in anything else?
1: I would say use that framework. You know, take the 50-30-20 rule. Now that 30% becomes your fun budget and set a budget for yourself. Think about what are your social non-negotiables? Do you want to go to your friend's birthday party or that concert? You got to think about it now in terms of your budget. I'd also say think about loud budgeting. And that's encouraging teens to be upfront with their friends about what they can and can't afford rather than just trying to overspend and keep up. It's okay to suggest a cheaper hangout spot. It's okay to skip a costly outing. You're often going to get more understanding even from teens than you would expect.
0: Yeah, that's a great one right there. How can parents help kids start building credit responsibly?
1: Starting early and helping them understand the fundamentals of credit is so important. So pay your bill in full and on time every month. Keep your balance below the credit limit and treat a credit card just like you would a debit card. You only spend what you have in the bank. The other thing you can do as a parent is add your teen to your existing card account as an authorized user. So it's a good way to jumpstart their credit score. They start to establish a credit history before they apply for their own credit card. And then when it comes time for them to apply for their own credit card, be there to help them make that right selection. Find one that fits their actual spending needs. Maybe it's not one with a lot of expensive perks tied to it. It's just a card that rewards them on gas, dining, groceries. That's probably a better fit than a premium travel card with a high annual fee. So being part of that process becomes important as a parent to help guide your teen.
0: And then this one I think is so big too. How can families start building a financial safety net for unexpected expenses?
1: Yeah, I like to say start small. Set an achievable milestone. Do not set yourself up for some big number that feels overwhelming and then you avoid it. So just like you prepare for bad weather, you got to prepare for financial surprises, car repairs, home repairs, medical bills. And so a great rule of thumb is to create a cushion of 3 to 6 months worth of living expenses. And one way to do that, just set up automatic savings tool. You can do that with your kids or teens to help them set up automated transfers from checking directly into a dedicated savings or emergency fund. It could be $5 or $10. Just get in that habit. It could be small, but it starts to add up. At Bank of America, we have the Keep the Change program as an example, which automatically rounds up your debit card purchases to the nearest dollar and transfers that change from your checking to savings. So just get in that habit of getting those savings going. And then I love this one, find the hidden money. Always look at your monthly subscriptions, memberships, streaming platforms. I'm guilty of this. You sign up and you never use them. Mm. Cancel the ones you're not using. That's money that goes directly now into your savings or emergency fund. And you haven't sacrificed anything because you weren't using it anyway. So it's a simple way to get yourself started.
0: Yeah, me too on signing up for what I forget about. Absolutely. That's a great, great tip. And so where do we go to learn more?
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0: Thank you so much for joining us, Laura Monfred. Great stuff from Bank of America. Appreciate it.
1: Thank you. Bye-bye.
2: Yeah, there were some really good nuggets there, especially signing up for things and thinking, oh, yeah, this is perfect, and not realizing the big trick, we all know this, is when suddenly you're enrolled and every month it rolls over, oh, the worst, and you're too busy. You're not paying attention, and then more's coming out. So just cancel it. All right, but wait, there's more before we hit the door here. This was so interesting to me. We've talked a lot about the Lindsey Clancy jury, and the jury actually spoke, meaning that there were a couple of interviews on ABC in dissecting what happened with this jury, and a juror in the trial of Lindsey Clancy is sharing a lot of details about what happened inside the jury room that led to the mistrial in this case for the Massachusetts woman facing first-degree murder for the deaths of her three young children. Nick Dargy, and I watched this, it was wild, you can go find it online, one of the three men on the 12-person jury told Aaron Katursky from ABC that there was one holdout juror who prevented a unanimous verdict that didn't show any evidence explaining his vote, that it was so frustrating that there were several times that they would ask, show us the evidence or describe a witness testimony that helped to prove what he was saying, and he couldn't, but he refused to back off of that. So the jury deliberations, eventually it was 11-1 split in favor of not guilty by reason of insanity, but the final juror would not change his position favoring conviction. So because of that, so again, no piece of evidence is what he's saying, no witness testimony, nothing like that, right? That led to the jury being hung. So you remember Clancy pled not guilty to the three murder charges for the deaths of her five-year-old daughter, three-year-old son, infant son, too. But how did that happen where after 5 weeks of testimony and then it ends in a mistrial? So this whole thing will be tried all over again. I mean, all over again. It's just sick and sad all the way around what happened there. Just awful. And it's really sparked a lot of debate. No question about that. All right, quickly, I want to squeeze this in, the pre-market bell. So oil, it is inching closer toward 100, $96.14 a barrel right now. Dow futures up slightly, 0.35%. S&P futures up slightly too, 0.18%. And NASDAQ futures right kind of hanging in there, just 0.02% down. So it's kind of wonking back and forth there. Not a big change. What the big, I think, wait is for the inflation report, the wholesale inflation report. That's a big deal. And there's kind of a big tension moment on the floor, if you will, of the stock exchange. That's what it's like, just waiting to see what is going to happen there. Hey, a big reminder, if you miss anything in the show, you can go to Kate Delaney Radio with Extra Sauce.
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8: News this hour from Town Hall. I'm John Scott. Republicans have gathered in Dallas for a midterm convention. Keynote speaker President Trump says he'll be heavily involved in the upcoming midterm elections.
9: We can win every one of those races, but I'm going to go to every one of those states for congressmen and for senators. I'm going to do that. And we're going to have rallies.
8: One of the speakers at the convention this evening is Texas Attorney General Ken Paxton, who's running for senator from Texas in a closely watched race. Paxton took aim at his Democratic opponent.
10: I will fight to preserve the American dream. James Tallarico is running to destroy it. He is a Democratic socialist who never met a tax increase he didn't love.
8: Paxton defeated incumbent Republican Senator John Cornyn.

0: in the GOP primary earlier this year after drawing the support of President Trump. Secretary of State Rubio visiting Ecuador on the second leg of a three-nation tour of South America. It's aimed at boosting security cooperation with conservative leaders. The leaders of Colombia, Ecuador, and Peru have all embraced President Trump, especially in the administration's push to crack down on drug trafficking. The battle over Missouri's congressional districts returned to the U.S. Supreme Court just 2 months before the crucial November election. Many Missouri voters are unsure which U.S. House districts they vote in and which candidates will be on the ballots. A federal appeals court sided with Republicans on Wednesday, supporting a new map backed by the president. More on these stories from townhall.com.
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0: A 9/11 anniversary ceremony in New York drawing fierce backlash.
2: New York City Mayor Zoran Mondani signed executive orders marking the 25th anniversary of 9/11, then handed the ceremonial pen to his chief counsel, Ramzi Kassem. Kassem previously represented an al-Qaeda terrorist. 9/11 families, retired NYPD officers, and city officials condemned the gesture as an insult to victims and survivors. Critics call the handoff calculated and tone-deaf. Willie Nelson, Washington.
0: Scientists restoring a 23-square-mile tract of peatland in North Carolina to restore native habitat. Ditches have drained water from thousands of years of accumulated peat, leaving that site vulnerable to drought and wildfire. Spider-Man Brand New Day remained the number one movie in theaters over the long Labor Day weekend, becoming just the second film this decade to top the box office for six straight weeks. News at townhall.com. Norway has bid farewell to Harald V as crowds line the streets and foreign royals and leaders converge on Oslo for the funeral of the long-serving king. He was remembered on Wednesday as a popular monarch with a down-to-earth touch. Harald's son is new king Hakon VIII. Well, they got him. Now, what do they do with him?
3: A couple of Renoir paintings stolen from a small museum on the French Riviera this week have yet to be recovered. But if the thieves are hoping to cash in on the artwork, they might be very hard-pressed to find a buyer. It's fairly common knowledge that selling well-known stolen art is impossible to do at an auction house or through other public channels without raising eyebrows. And it's the kind of scrutiny the thieves certainly would not want. Rich Thomason reporting.
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0: Republican midterm convention. And boy, people certainly came out from all over the place, from all over the country, just like a convention. It was held like that. There were speeches for the late afternoon into the early evening. And the highlight was the president's speech. And here's what he had to say.
1: We're going to continue to have, we have the strongest borders now in the history of our country. We've never had anything. We have to have strong borders. We have to continue low taxes. I gave you the biggest tax decrease in the history of our country. And no crime. We want no crime. We don't want crime. We'll have American energy independence, something you know a lot about in Texas. And even we will have energy dominance. We will stand with our heroes and the military, our veterans. We love our veterans and we take care of our veterans. 94%. And our great police and law enforcement. We love our police and law enforcement. And above all, we'll, and I think it's so important because there is a crazy little sick cloud over our country. I really believe it's not going anywhere, but we have to make sure, because we will defeat communism in America and vote for American freedom. We will just vote very simply for American freedom.
0: The president made an extraordinary offer of $5,000 payments to all Americans if the Republicans win the midterms. So it was really an interesting convention, and it was a jam-packed house, no doubt about it. And the idea is every adult would get that check if Republicans retain their House and Senate majorities in those November elections. No details on how the money would, you know, where the money would come from or any of that, just equating it to companies paying shareholders dividends and being able to do that. And that's the promise. He said, I will issue dividend to every adult citizen in the U.S. He said it a couple of different times for $5,000. There were others who spoke, including the Attorney General Todd Blanche. You can imagine his speech focused on evil.
2: To evil men and women in this country, know this. President Trump will hold you accountable. If you traffic children, you will be held accountable. If you sell death in a pill, you will be held accountable. If you choose violence, you will be held accountable. And if you steal from people who work hard and pay taxes, you will be held accountable. Now that is making America safe again.
0: Several Republican senators in competitive races, including Maine Senator Susan Collins and Alaska Senator Dan Sullivan, did skip the convention, trying to kind of showcase their independence, I guess, from their party and the press. But a swing state Democratic senator did make a popular virtual appearance. Senator John Fetterman, a Democrat, recorded a video introducing his Pennsylvania colleague, Republican Senator Dave McCormick.
3: A big room of Republicans in Dallas. Yes, I'm Senator John Fetterman, Pennsylvania. Yes, I'm a Democrat. Why am I here talking to you today? Because, well, I'm a common sense Democrat. I'm always going to stand with America. I'm always going to reject the extremes and socialism and that anti-American way of life. Dave McCormick is the kind of senator that gets the job done, and he's going to fight for Pennsylvania. I'm proud to count him as my friend. Right back over my shoulder, that's the iconic U.S. Steel Mill. And that's exactly the kind of thing that will work together and will work with President Trump to fight and defend the steel way of life right here in the Steel Valley. I have this opportunity to introduce this great American, a great senator. And yes, he's in a different party, but I'm proud to count him as my great friend. So for everybody in Dallas, I'm here to introduce Dave McCormick.
0: Yeah, a lot of people were cheering that and were excited to see Fetterman and wondering, would he switch parties? And he reiterated, and you heard what he said there, that he is a Democrat, and that he wasn't, he said this many, many times, he's not changing parties, but it was interesting to see the reaction to him and the fact that he was in front of a steel mill when he was talking about all of that. All right, we move from the GOP midterm convention, the first of its kind. You wonder, will that continue? Maybe it will. It was inaugural. Global temperatures and record highs have people sweltering in the West. It's really about the humidity, right? As much as we talk about floods, because that seems like that's been on the agenda, Hurricane Lowell, terrible, Hawaii, what happened there. But more than 90 million people from California to Kentucky have these alerts going on. You know what I'm talking about with these dangerously hot conditions. Southern California is experiencing temperatures 20 degrees above average in this really weird, rare humidity. Some of the local weather people call it the most extreme conditions that they can remember. I mean, we're talking about weather people who have been there in their spots for 2 and 3 decades. The heat index, to give you an idea, 113 degrees in Los Angeles. Wow, I used to live in California. I used to live in Santa Barbara. I know I never had that kind of heat. 102 degrees in San Diego. Whew. 102. Then I was looking at like Palm Springs. We have great listeners on KMET. And you know what it's like to be in really hot temperatures. But again, it's that humidity, that extremeness. In India, 116 degrees. That's what it feels like. But it's not just there. Vegas, Phoenix, Tucson, you know, we're talking about all those places are feeling this same thing. Hey, you want the good news? The good news for Californians is by Saturday, the temperatures forecast to drop like, you know, 89 degrees in Burbank. So that'll feel it'll feel like cold. What? It's cold all of a sudden. Do I need a jacket? Same thing if you go to like the middle of the state, Sacramento, you're getting further up north. It'll feel a lot better. But it's, you know, again, it's not limited there. There's other places even on the East Coast. If you kind of pepper along and look like, for example, Memphis, Tennessee, 102 degrees. Louisville shooting up in that same direction. Like I said, the good news is cooler temperatures are coming and we're getting near and very, very close to fall, right? So all this talk of the heat, the humidity, that's just going to evaporate. And then we're on to the next, right? We're on to the next. All right, we need a little bit of funny, so we're going to go into the Zinger Zone. That's what I like to call it, coming up next. And then, of course, sports shorts, what happened to Sam Darnold, the quarterback for the Seattle Seahawks, who, by the way, did win their opener against the Patriots. That's coming up around the bend with me, Kate Delaney.
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0: in honor of the Girl Scouts in 2027 actually selling cookies for dogs, I thought it would be fun to center the Zinger Zone. Boy, Guinness is getting a lot of play. To center the Zinger Zone around dog jokes. And boy, there are just a ton of them. There are a ton that you can come up with. You know, it's easy. Boom, boom, punchline. Boom, boom, punchline. As a comedian who worked with me explains, it's not really that easy, but you get what I'm saying. You get my drift anyway. And then we got a little sports shorts for you too. So let's roll into these jokes. When the dog went to the flea circus, what happened? He stole the show. Yep. What type of dog is constantly aware of time? A watchdog. Why did the officer issue a ticket to the dog who gave birth on the side of the road? Because she was littering. I like this one. What do you call a sleeping Rottweiler? Whatever you want, but do it silently. Why did the man living in Alaska name his dog Frost? Because Frost bites. Boo. What do you call a dog that unfortunately has been left outside in the cold for an extended period of time? A chili dog. What kind of dog likes taking a bath every day? A shampoodle. Oh, speaking of that, if you go to my website, katedelaneyradio.com, and you subscribe to my newsletter, once a week you get my newsletter. If you go to the newsletter, this week's newsletter is so good. It actually has Guinness getting a bath, and you'll understand it if you go there. It's short. I mean, the newsletter, it has a couple of videos, and so you click on that, and you'll get the idea of the dog bath, the shampoodle, although he's not a poodle. Why are dogs bark so loud? They have built-in subwoofers. What do you get when you cross an aggressive dog with a computer? A megabyte. What do dogs get after they graduate from obedience school? They're masters. Mm-hmm. How about this? Why do dogs bury their bones in the ground? Because they can't bury them in trees. Here's a good one for Guinness. Why do dogs run in circles? Because it's really hard to run in squares. Exactly. Oh, that was good. What do you call a dog and a marine biologist? What do they have in common? One wags a tail and the other tags a whale. Yeah, I'm going to blur that. The delivery was weak, but I was thinking about whales. Why did the two-legged dog come to an abrupt halt? It had two paws. Mm-hmm. How many hairs are in a dog's tail? Think trick. None. They're all on the outside. Exactly. How about this? Why didn't the dog want to play football? Because it was a boxer. Boo. What dog breed loves living in the Big Apple? A New Yorkie. What breed of dog goes after anything that's red? A bulldog. Uh-huh. Why aren't corgi jokes funny? All of them are really short. What happens if you cross a dog with a phone? A golden receiver. Exactly. Why did the dachshund want to sit in the shade? Because it was a hot dog. What is a pug's favorite fall beverage? Pugkin spice latte.
1: Boo.
0: Oh, boo. Boo this. By the way, everybody's just shoving that whole pumpkin latte down our throats. I see so many spots for it. You know what? I don't like it. I just don't like it. I know people like it. I don't dislike pumpkin, but I don't like it there. What do dogs eat for breakfast? Poached eggs. Uh-huh. Why are dogs such good campers? They're used to roughing it. All right, and then I'm going to end on this one. What kind of car does a dog drive? A Ferrari, of course. Nice. Uh-huh. Definitely. Dog approved. All right, so let's talk a little sports quickly. The big thing was the NFL kicked off the season with a rematch of... Exactly, of the Super Bowl. And it was ugly for Seattle in the beginning, especially because here's what happened to Sam Darnold.
2: Back to the opening drive. It's the fifth play of the Seahawks season. Sam Darnold is scrambling. Draymond Jones sacks him. Doesn't look like anything when you look at the hips of the lower leg. He kind of limped off a little bit.
0: Yeah, he kind of limped off, and he never came back. It was a hip injury. And the latest is we don't know if he's going to be back in or next week or what's going to happen. They took him out immediately. That was it. And then what ended up happening was the Patriots were cruising along and Drake May had an implosion late in the game. It was just a whole bunch similar to the Super Bowl. He threw three interceptions in the fourth quarter and he actually made history. He was the first one to do that since Tua Tagliavoa did it in 2022. But, so they capitalized Seattle, and they ended up winning 13-10. But if you, were watching the game, you thought, oh, this is kind of boring, and then you moved on from it, you'd be stunned, just stunned. So, by the way, Drew Locke had to step in for Sam Darnold. That's just, that's what they had to do. They had to roll in that direction. And it we'll see what happens with that injury, but pretty scary. How about this? Rory McIlroy sees the writing on the wall for Liv, and he says the players are going to start bailing. Well, of course they're going to start bailing because this is it. They're out of money. They're not paying anyone. And, he took a lot of heat from people for staying with the PGA and for being outspoken about Liv with the whole Saudi tie and everything. And so now the league has filed for bankruptcy protection, and their whole roster is just in a state of crazy flux. So Liv has some big names like John Rahm, Sergio Garcia, you get it. And you've got these players that are now kind of stuck of, okay, what are they doing next? And what happens is I think some of them might have an in-between tour that they're going to have to play on and then try to return back to the PGA Tour. And, Brooks Koepka, at the beginning of the year, the PGA accepted him back, but there were some things that he had to do, and monetary was one of them. And then there's so much that they lost by jumping out of the PGA. But that's the way the cookie crumbles. Rory ended up being right, and good for him, because like I said, he really, really took a lot of heat for standing up against against that league. All right, let's swing quickly into a little bit of baseball because I'm only going to throw out a couple of scores. But the Tigers beat your Twins, listening to us on WCCO, 7-2, the final score there. The Giants knocked off the Cardinals. I know we got people listening to us on KLIS. Sorry about that. That happened on the road, just like the Tigers. That was on the road for the Twins. 7-6, that was the final in that game. Phillies knocked off the Astros, picked up their 82nd, 11-7. The Rays beat the Braves 7-2, number 87 for them. That's a big win for Tampa Bay. I know we got a ton of people listening in Tampa. Victor Mesa Jr. had two hits, including a home run. Woohoo! Author's Corner coming up.
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7: With SRN News, I'm John Scott. President Trump pledged to visit key states and hold rallies ahead of the midterm elections. He and the GOP midterm convention in Dallas on Wednesday night, aiming to boost enthusiasm despite the economic concerns and dissatisfaction with the Iran war. Hawaii, recovering from the latest hurricane, Lowell passed just west of the islands of Niihau and Kauai as a Category 2 hurricane, prompting the National Weather Service to issue the state's first-ever tornado watch. Flash flooding was widespread across Kauai, where the National Weather Service recorded preliminary rainfall totals of up to 21 inches. The trial of Huawei Technologies underway, with federal prosecutors accusing the Chinese tech company of a litany of crimes in New York City. This is SRN News. From Dallas, I'm John Scott.
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1: Vivian McDermott joins us, and she's written a book called The Virus and the VP. So we're really excited to have her on the show, because I was telling her that I've had more people ask me when I was telling them she was coming on about RP and what they can do. And then you just couple that with the virus. Can you imagine? And what a saga, what she went through, for sure, thinking she was going to go blind. So she joins us here on Author's Corner here on America Tonight with me, Kate Delaney. Vivian, thanks so much for coming on.
2: Thanks for having me.
1: Let's talk about your journey. First of all, tell everybody what happened. And then what made you decide, hey, I'm going to write this book?
2: Well, I was actually, the virus in the VIP is the third of my VIP books. So what happened is, when I was 8 years old, my mom passed away. My dad moved my two younger sisters and me to California to live with his parents. And my grandmother taught me to write letters to stay in touch with the friends I'd left behind and my rest of my family. 50 years later, my high school friend said, we should write a book. And I'm like, uh-huh, sure. And then I thought, well, why not? You know? So we gave it a try. We passed the manuscript back and forth via email one winter. And we published The Crohn's List in 2015. The Crohn's List is about two 60-something women who send dating advice and care packages full of homemade goodies to a college girl who is one of their granddaughters. We included the recipes. Anyway, after that, it was about that time I had been diagnosed with RP, retinitis pigmentosa. And I was struggling with that. And so I wrote the first of the VIP books, The Adventures of a VIP, to try and put a humorous twist on it and figure out how to cope with the fact that I had been told I would eventually go blind. You know, that's not something you want to look forward to.
1: Right.
2: So so I did that, and it kind of helped a little bit. And the Adventures of a VIP is just a collection of funny stories, or stories that I made funny, for the most part, about things that had happened to me throughout my life. Because as I looked back, I realized I had had RP since I was probably 16. And the definition of RP is it's a relatively mild degenerative eye disease. It affects about 1 in 2,000 people. And it has four major symptoms. And the first three are real easy to understand: color blindness, the inability to see in dim light, which, by the way, includes any indoor space, and then tunnel vision, so your peripheral vision goes and you can only see straight ahead. When I first went in and was diagnosed, I had a total of 16 degrees, and most people have 180.
1: Wow.
2: The fourth symptom is the really interesting one, or hard to explain, and I don't really even understand it. But it's called holes in the vision field. And the ophthalmologist who diagnosed me said, think of it as your vision is a digital picture, and some of your pixels are missing. And I said, well, so I have Swiss cheese vision. And he said, yeah, but you don't know it, because your brain fills in the details according to the background. So, for instance, if you're looking at the sky and everyone else sees an airplane, you don't see it. It's there, but it's in a vision hole, so you don't see it. And so I have absolutely no idea what I'm not seeing. I mean, I know I'm missing details, but I don't know what they are or where they are. So I wrote that, the collection of funny stories. And in the meantime, while I'm, you know, telling everybody I'm going to adjust and this will be fine, I'm searching the internet every single day. And I finally found, after 10 years, a treatment in New Jersey. And I live in Montana. And the treatment involved acupuncture. And I have a severe needle phobia. Mm-hmm. So, but I was, you know, desperate. So I decided to go, and you know, the chances that this was a scam were probably pretty good, but whatever. Anyway, the treatment worked, and I did regain some vision. And so I wrote Hope for VIP about that whole journey and the treatment itself. And I thought, well, I've got this all handled. All I have to do is travel to New Jersey twice a year, get these acupuncture treatments, and I can keep the vision I have left. Isn't that awesome? And then there was a virus, an epidemic. And I'm like, what? Is this fair? Who said this was going to ever be fair? So, of course, there's a whole new set of challenges. And isn't that how life is, really? You go along and you think you have everything handled. It doesn't matter whether you're raising kids or starting a business. You think you have it all handled, and then something else pops up. So I wrote The Virus in the VIP about the something else that popped up.
1: Yeah, and it's interesting you say, you know, in the beginning of the book, you even talk about the fact that you had just even talking about the virus and not even realizing you start to hear things pop up, how it's going to affect you. And you talk about the fact of an aunt and an uncle in the same nursing home dying within days of each other. And yes, they were older and they had medical issues and all of that. But then people started to wonder about this whole thing of the coronavirus and how mm-hmm. big it is. And then you got to worry about what happens with the medical practitioners. And then you got to worry about, wow, like you said, that's what happens. Like life hands you these curveballs. So you talk about, it's so interesting what you talk about in the book, just in dealing with that. When you finally realized how it was going to affect you, what was that anxiety popped up, right? What was that feeling like?
2: Well, it was like a panic attack.
1: Yeah.
2: Because I had gone, I spent 10 years thinking I was going to go blind, and slowly, I could tell, slowly losing more and more vision. Then I find something that I gained back a little vision and then and stabilized, and I'm like, have this problem handled. And that was a process that right there. So I kind of relaxed and started focusing on the things I can still do. And then this virus happens, and just traveling to New Jersey is a problem because they canceled flights, and then they have, you're supposed to quarantine. By the way, I never did. and then when I got there, I'm staying in a motel for a week for my treatments, and I'm walking back and forth to the clinic, which is about half a mile, and I have to eat out or go to the grocery store. Going to the grocery store was a treat, because everybody had to wear masks, and they only allow a certain number of people in there at a time. And, and then you, instead of going in and buying two things, you have to follow the arrows up and down the aisle and go up every aisle and down every aisle. It took forever. And don't buy anything frozen, because then you have to stand in line to get out.
1: Right.
2: And so, it was just like every little thing. So once I got there and got through all that, then I couldn't get home in one day, because I live in Montana, and from the East Coast to the West Coast with only one flight a day into Montana from anywhere, the connecting flights always arrive too late to get here. So I had to stay in a motel in Seattle. So it's just like, And then my children were all worried because I'm in my 70s. Well, Mom, that New Jersey is a hot spot. You shouldn't go there. Well, if I don't go there, if I don't keep up these treatments, I'm going to lose what ground I've gained.
1: Right.
2: And once it's lost, it probably can't be regained again. So it's a real risk, and I'm not taking it. I'd rather get the virus. So I have to deal with my kids who are like, So I said, well, I'll take all those precautions that I don't believe in and some that I do, and I'll use bacterial wipes and wear a mask in the airport and all that, but I'm going.
1: Wow.
2: It was hard.
1: Yeah.
2: It was hard.
1: When people read any of these books, but they read, let's say, the last one in the series, The Virus and the VIP, what do you hope they take away?
2: Well, I'd like them to take away that everybody has problems. It doesn't matter whether it's a kid who's, not easy to raise, or a parent who's failing and needs extra help, or financial problems, or health problems. It doesn't matter. Everybody has something. And I think that if we can focus on the positive and add a little humor, it just makes it easier to cope. So in other words, laughter is always better than whining. And the second thing I'd like people to take away is that you know, you should really think about things. It just appalled me how many people just accepted everything they heard about the virus and did what they were told, even when it didn't make sense. So when I got back from New Jersey on one of my trips, I was met at the airport by 4 National Guard people. And they were all really nice young men. And one of them handed me a piece of paper, which I didn't read until I was at the baggage claim. And one of them said, "Have you been around anybody that's had virus symptoms?" And he listed them off. And I said, "No." And the other one took my temperature, you know. And the third one says, reminded me to read the note and do as it said. Okay. I went to the baggage claim and I looked at this note, and it said that if you were arriving in Montana from another state or country on a non-work-related trip, that you had to quarantine. I'm like, what? So if you're on a work-related trip, it's okay. The virus is going to leave you alone, right? Non-work-related trip specifically said that. That's just insane. That doesn't make any sense.
1: Right. Wow. Oh, yeah. And again, just so many interesting stories that you talk about. And by the way, you have so many other books too as well. If you go to Amazon or Barnes & Noble, you can find out more about Vivian McDermott. Just click on all of her books, and some of them are laugh out loud hilarious. You can get them for a song, that's for sure. And thank you so much for coming on.
2: Thank you for having me. 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

0: Donald DeWald is with us. His book is called Gray Feathers, Led by Love of Country. Wait till you hear his story. Daniel, thanks so much for coming on.
1: Thank you, Kate. I'm glad to talk to you.
0: Let's talk about what Gray Feathers is all about. Take us back to the late 60s and where you were.
1: I had the fortunate or unfortunate experience of being assigned to the 3rd Battalion, 12th Infantry in the 4th Infantry Division. And the battalion was stationed in the Pleiku Anke area, which is right at the tri-border area of Vietnam. It's a border of Laos, Cambodia, and Vietnam. It was an area where the infiltration routes of the NVA lined up to Highway 19, which was a main supply route toward Quy Nhon. Many operations were in that area. It was a very difficult area to go through. It was heavy vegetation, heavy jungle area, in a mountainous region.
0: Yeah, so you were there with machetes, just having to every day hack away to where you were going, right?
1: We had to use machetes a number of times, yes.
0: Wow. And you and I talked about this, which, I mean, I want the listeners to really think about this every day when you got up. I mean, obviously, you were in the middle of war. You know, who knew it was going to happen every single day? And in that group, weren't you, like, second in line because you were the guy that really knew the maps?
1: Well, I always chose to be either number two or number three and have the point person in front of me because it's easier to control. Because going through the mountain, they didn't have GPS back then. It was all through a topographical map. And by using the topographical map, we had to go through around and through hills and stream beds. So it was a very difficult way of traversing the terrain. I was fortunate. I read the map correctly most times. But I did make a few mistakes here and there.
0: And if you made a few mistakes, what did that mean? That meant enemy fire, maybe.
1: Our own fire, actually.
0: Yeah. Whoa.
1: We had to worry about friendly fire and enemy fire when you make a mistake.
0: Yeah, no kidding. How close was this unit? I mean, when you're in the middle of it, you were in the thick of it. What were their guys like? What was that like?
1: You know, people work together in adverse circumstances, and that's what really happened in the war. Because you're always under tense. You always feel the tension. And you can sleep more than 2 hours at a time because you always want to see what's going on. So you have sleep is not really something you do. You sleep out in the open underneath a poncho or a little what they call a jungle blanket, and you're prepared to get out at a minute's notice. So it's very tense. And those are the problems that you have in your leadership because most days things don't happen. But when it does, it's really a big combat area and a lot of fire that you have to go through when that day comes.
0: Yeah, and that's one of the things you talk about in your book. It's you show how difficult it can be. You have to make decisions when you're under fire, even if you're enlisted, whether you're an officer or whatever. It's the pure pressure of being in battle. You got to make the decisions. You got to look at the movements. And you were supporting units like helicopter, gunships, F-4 Phantom pilots, supply transporters. So you also had a big job. You never knew what that was going to be, right?
1: That's right. You did not know from day to day. And, you know, the greatest thing, though, everybody worked together. We worked as a decision body. We worked in trying to improve our lot with the enemy. I mean, it was a cohesive group that I was a part of.
0: Yeah. You know, you talked about it in the very beginning. You were talking about this main supply route that was that the field was Highway 19. And the Highway 19 was, paint that picture for us. I mean, look, you could have mines there, right? You could be ambushed at any moment.
1: Yes, and that's where the French lost all their soldiers at. And from an ambush on Highway 19. Years before we were in Vietnam. Highway 19 is just a paved road, and it's a very small two-lane road going several miles into the country of Vietnam. And Quy Nhon and Pleiku are the main players between those two cities. So we had tanks go down that road. We've had Mostly our convoys go down that road, but I've been ambushed several times while traveling with a convoy on that road.
0: Yeah, wow. Crazy. So, Gray Feathers, tell us about the book. What are the kinds of stories and impactful things that you impart about decision-making that we'll learn by reading your book?
1: Well, part of it is how you react in battle, the kind of tactics and operations that were used, such as blocking forces, having ambush patrols at night. What do the long-range reconnaissance patrol bring to you? What happens when you attack and format, and what kind of things do you do during an attack? What kind of defensive position that you maintain even without cover, because a lot of times you're out in the field and there's no cover around to stop the bullets or stop the shrapnel from coming towards you. So it's a very tense time on each of the battles that I was in. One of the battles I remember is we had a hill where all the enemy were on top of the hill, and they were shooting down at us, which is probably the worst position that we could be in. And we decided in my platoon to go up. It was a heavy cliff that we climbed up to get to the top, but it surprised the enemy, and we were able to capture a number of them before they left. So it was something you always seem to remember, climbing that steep, I don't know, maybe 50 feet. It seemed like a forever when you're climbing something like that. But it did surprise the enemy during that time. And there are other instances where you try to rescue people during the time of contact, and under heavy contact, you try to control the withdrawals and move off the contact site to safety. And that's become very tricky as you go through the contact site.
0: Yeah. And we're speaking to Daniel DeWald. The name of the book is Gray Feathers, Led by Love of Country. Get it on Amazon, Barnes & Noble, wherever great books are sold, as I like to say. So Gray Feathers is significant, the term Gray Feathers, which is why you named the book this. Tell us what Gray Feathers means.
1: Gray Feathers is an Indian term. When Braves first get into the tribe, they are given a gray feather for becoming just a member. And as they progress through their tribes and accomplish things, colored feathers are given to them. So if you look at the chiefs, you'll see a lot of multiple different colors in their headbands. And basically, I felt that'd be a good theme because you watch each other's back. You make sure that everyone's going to survive, and you make sure that you always try to work for the best for the platoon and for your company to make headway into the war and try to work together. And I think that made us lose less people, although every day it was always because bullets know no name. So yeah. You have to really watch.
0: For you, what was it like coming back after all of that everyday intense camaraderie, watching each other's back, lack of sleep, making those quick decisions? What was it like when you leave the immersion of that and then come back to the U.S.?
1: You know, in 2 years, that's how long I was away, you come back to a complete change. People over here were not really used to the war. They didn't really sacrifice for the war. It was just people over there by newspaper reports. People were protesting the war. It was just different coming back. It didn't seem like people had respect for the uniform when you came back. But it takes a while for you to get your feet back on the ground and survive in a civilian life.
0: Yeah, I bet. And thank you for your service. What do you hope people take away, Daniel, from reading this book?
1: I want them to understand the sacrifice that people made to be in the war, the loyalty that they gave to the country, and the strength that the men had to make things happen in the war. It was a difficult war because there wasn't any fronts. You were hit from all sides when you were in the war, and it was difficult to achieve winning. And I think that's the hardest part about the Vietnam War. It's hard to win. And then at the end, we couldn't win over the people, and that's who made their government. So we lost the entire reason we were there. So I think that's the hard part about learning about it. But it's by love of country that we served, and we did our best to serve correctly.
0: Yeah, well, this book is a great book, and it really does take you back, absolutely. And it's Gray Feathers, Led by Love of Country, Daniel DeWald. Thanks for coming on.
1: Thank you, Kate. Good talking to you.
0: You too.

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5: News this hour from Town Hall. I'm John Scott. In Dallas, Texas, there was a surprise speaker at the Republican midterm convention Wednesday evening, Democratic Senator John Fetterman.
6: Well, I'm a common sense Democrat. I'm always going to stand with America. I'm always going to reject the extremes in socialism and that anti-American way of life. Dave McCormick is the kind of senator that gets the job done, and he's going to fight for Pennsylvania. I'm proud to count him as my friend. Right back over my shoulder, that's the iconic U.S. Steel Mill. And that's exactly the kind of thing that will work together and will work with President Trump to fight and defend the steel way of life right here in the Steel Valley.
5: Senator Fetterman introducing via video his fellow Pennsylvania senator this evening at the midterm convention in Dallas. President Trump was the keynote speaker. He touched on many topics, including the U.S. southern border.
7: So the Democrats gave us the worst and most dangerous border in American history, with 25 million illegal aliens pouring in. Can you imagine? 25 million illegal aliens pouring in, totally unchecked, unvetted, many of whom, over 50%, killed more than one person. They allowed them to come in to the country. I guess they think they're going to reform. They're going to be wonderful people. They'll be the head of a bank someday. But today we have the strongest and most secure border in our country's history.
5: The trial of Huawei technologies is underway in New York with federal prosecutors.

0: is accusing the Chinese tech company of a litany of crimes. The NFL opener Thursday night, or Wednesday night, rather, Seattle beats New England 13-10. 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
0: Gabby is president, pledging more power to the people. We're talking about electricity by next month. The vow follows violent demonstrations sparked by Gambia's energy crisis.
2: To the nation, President Adama Barrow appealed for calm and urged the youth not to destroy the country's electricity infrastructure. On Monday night, police used tear gas to disperse angry protesters who had gathered in parts of the country, including near the president's office, and were calling for him to step down. President Adama Barrow is seeking a controversial third term in office in December, and the country's energy crisis will be a key factor in the forthcoming election.
0: That is the BBC's Thomas Nardi. Ukrainian President Zelensky criticizing the international community for not taking a tougher stance against Russia's attacks on civilian areas, saying these are weakening civilian morale. News at townhall.com. In consumer news, Apple fans are getting the latest generation of iPhones, including the foldable version of what has become one of the most eagerly awaited events in the world of electronics. Lisa Dwyer with the update.
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0: That is correspondent Lisa Dwyer. 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
15: Paranormal News, I'm George Henry. The U.S. military is practicing what space warfare could look like. U.S. Space Command has conducted its first ever Apollo maneuvers exercise, with spacecraft maneuvering around one another in a simulated conflict. It is designed to test how satellites and other spacecraft could move and operate in contested space. Military leaders have described this as dogfighting in orbit. The U.S. and other nations have developed technologies for operating spacecraft in close proximity, including systems designed to disrupt or disable satellites. The Space Force has also been testing these capabilities with commercial partners. Hear paranormal news every hour on Into the Paranormal.
16: And people would be like, oh, I want to see it, and I want to go through what you're going through. And it's like, no, you don't.
17: No.
16: You don't want to go down that rabbit hole.
17: Like Robin says, you know, it's just a rabbit hole, and it just keeps getting deeper.
18: Robin calls me screaming, there's these things. They had those telescopic, those fiber telescopic things. And you and Jinx jump off, where Jinx jumps off chasing this guy, and you get out there with the shotgun. Yeah.
17: Yeah.
18: That was insane. And that's when they were following you. And they were following you into town, down the street.
16: Well, and at this point, we're calling Sam because we don't know what's going on. We're pretty petrified.
17: I told him the same thing. I said, Sam, I'm scared to death to go outside. I mean, everything I see move is something.
16: A boogeyman.
17: Yeah, it's a boogeyman.
19: Exploring the subjects that are not quite normal. Into the Paranormal with Jeremy Scott.
20: Well, and if you're being cornered out in public, you might be fearful in general. What was this about?
21: Pardon me?
20: Yeah, what was this gentleman here for? What was his purpose?
16: Oh, gotcha.
21: Well, like I said, I did a show with Kevin Smith that has passed away now, but I gave him this same photo of the suburban guy leaning in, you know, away from the window, and he put it on his gallery, and he had a couple of military military people that watched his show, and they got back to him and said, well, they ID'd him as Anthony Brown, who's they knew was part of MK Ultra back in the past.
16: Well, it's funny that you just had this lead in with
21: following
16: and stuff, and that's kind of our theme of right now, is that we were
1: Sean used to tell me all the time that we were followed.
21: We're being followed.
1: That he was being followed, and I was like, "You're crazy. You're being paranoid now, you know." But it was true. We were being followed. And one thing I want to say before I forget is we have all these following experiences, which we'll tell you about. But somebody finally said to us, you know, maybe they weren't following you for nefarious reasons. Maybe they were following you to see
21: what was going to happen to you.
1: Yeah. And I'm like, oh, I never thought of it that way.
21: That a little light came on there, you know.
20: I mean, did you feel threatened? That's really the question.
21: Yeah. Yes. Oh, yes. Especially when, you know, I mean, there was a couple times they didn't pull any punches. It was plain clear they were following. For example,
1: again, we didn't know why. But okay, go ahead.
21: Well, so one night we left here. We were heading for Sam's of all places, and down to Chicago to see Sam. And we left here like 10 o'clock at night, so the gas stations had already closed. If you didn't have a credit card, back then you didn't get gas. But anyway, we go up to the gas station, going to fill up, and this white Cadillac Escalade, all blacked out, follows us into the parking lot of the gas station. And there's nobody, nobody in the gas station, nobody in the parking lot, nobody in the store. So I get out and I'm pumping gas, and this Escalade pulls off like, 30 feet from me and just sits there. And they didn't shut the motor off or nothing. I finished up, and as soon as I put it in gear, they started rolling right along with me like they were connected to me. Well, I told her right away, I said, these people, here we go, we're being followed. So instead of taking a direct way out to 94 and head down to Chicago, I took a lot of back ways around all through the country way here. And these people are following me every turn. We get out to 94, and they're following us, plain and simple. So we get down around Tomah, Black River Falls area, and I see you have to use the ladies' room. And she said, yeah. So we pulled into Wayside Rest. So I didn't get out of the car. The Escalade pulls up to the curb, maybe four or five spots away from us. Nobody gets out. They don't shut the motor off again. She went up, did her thing. She comes back, and I said, okay, now watch this. So I get out of the vehicle and start heading up to the door. Now three guys get out of this Escalade, and they follow me up to the building. And we got I timed it so that it was like we're at the door at the same time. And I open the door. And held that after you, gentlemen, I let them in, and I slammed the door closed and took off running as hard as I could back to the car. I was doing probably 100 by the time I hit the highway going out the on ramp. And I look in the mirror as we're pulling out, and there's those three guys are on a dead run back to their vehicle. It took maybe 4 miles, something like that, to catch up with us. But then they stayed on my rear end all the way to Rockford, Illinois from Wisconsin up here.
1: And that they didn't do anything. I mean, they just followed us.
21: Yeah, they just followed us. They didn't try to stop us, do anything, nothing.
1: Nobody ever approached us or said anything. But what are the chances they were going to
21: Rockford, Illinois,
1: right with us? But
21: through all these back turns, that made no sense.
1: Anyway.
20: Yeah.
1: So, when we were in Rockford,
21: go ahead.
1: Oh no, you go ahead.
21: We went to Sam's, and my uncle lived. I'm from Rockford, Illinois, and I've still got family there. Well, we stopped at my uncle's place, and it was 5 o'clock in the morning. I've got a photo or a couple of photos that have the time stamp right in the corner, and we pull up in the driveway at his place. And we had been followed, not just by the
1: people.
21: Escalade people. We were being followed by lights, something else up in the sky. And we get to my uncle's place, like I say. I run up to the door, knock at the door. He's not answering. It's 5 a.m. His dog's barking. And so I stood out in the backyard on the sidewalk, and I told the wife, I wonder how long before the weird stuff comes. comes out of the sky. And I mean, I no sooner said that, and there it was right over my head. And I sent the photo to you. And my uncle comes out and he says, "Hey, how, you know, you're here." And I say, "Uncle Mickey." I said, "What is that right there?" And he's just seeing his jaw drop. He started shaking and said, "I don't know. Let's get in the house." So we get in the house and he says, "What have you gotten yourself into? What is that thing?" I said, "I don't know. Best I can tell you, it's an alien craft, man."
1: And then he said, "What have you gotten yourself into?"
21: Yeah, he said, "What have you gotten yourself into?" That was always the comment I got from most of my family about me. "What have you gotten yourself into now?"
20: Interesting. And so did it follow you back?
21: Yep. We had lights follow us back because we left Sam's then about 8 o'clock, 9 o'clock at night.
1: A couple days later.
21: And we had lights follow us back all the way back to Wisconsin again.
1: Well, and then while we were there, we
21: went on a UFO hunt.
1: Well, I was talking about Farland.
21: So we met this guy, Farland Huff, down at Sam's. They had like a MUFON get together for us. And, this guy, Farland Huff, he's a Bigfoot hunter, but he's also into UFOs. But we look over, and this guy, he kept kind of like peeking over at us, and he'd look away as soon as we'd look at him, you know. And he did that a couple times.
20: All right, hang on. We'll be right back with Sean and Robin Lundblad.
0: Into the paranormal.
13: 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The Mayo Clinic found that curcumin can decrease swelling and inflammation, has antioxidant properties, and research suggests that curcumin can prevent cancer, or at least slow the spread of cancer, and in many instances make chemotherapy more effective. It protects our healthy cells even from radiation. TotalWellness.com, where we help you to look good, feel good, and enjoy total wellness.
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22: Yep. 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You
23: okay.
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22: Nice job.
23: Thanks.
20: If you're thinking replay, this is not replay tonight. This is The Final Word with Sean and Robin Lundblad. The close encounters that have changed their lives. So who was this character at this meeting?
21: Okay, Farland Huff, anyway. Like I said, he was peeking at us and, you know, had this weird expression all the time, every time we'd look at him. And finally, he comes over, and he's got tears in his eyes. He's crying. And he's like, "I'm sorry. I'm really, really sorry. I'm not shouldn't be talking to you like this." He's, "I just feel like I know you people." Like, okay. Well, we end up finding out all kinds of stuff about him.
1: I think Sean's point kind of that he's not getting to is that we meet people and we talk to people that you feel like you have known them for a long time. You feel very comfortable with them, and like there's some weird connection that you've met them before. Does that make sense?
20: Yeah.
1: But yeah, he started crying, and we're like, what is the deal? And he's like, I just feel like I know you guys. Like I have, like we've known each other for years, and we had just met this guy.
21: And right? Like I've been waiting for you guys to show up.
1: Yeah, he did say that. Like I've been waiting for you guys to show up, and so when I saw you, I knew
21: it was you.
1: Yeah, I knew it was you.
21: And we're just like, okay, we're come on.
1: We were still learning these things and thinking this guy's strange. But we found out later on he really wasn't, because we had that connection with so many other people throughout the years afterwards. But he had his own story, but it was a Bigfoot story.
21: But yeah, I don't know if you're into Bigfoot stuff, but I could fill you in real quick on a story if that's cool.
20: What? Was this something you saw?
21: No, something that Farland's telling us about.
20: Yeah, go ahead.
21: Or do you want to stick with my stuff?
20: Well, I mean...
21: Well,
20: you might as well.
21: Farland, anyway, he's Farland says, well, he's a Bigfoot hunter, and he's from Oklahoma. And just out of nowhere, I said, Farquaad Renoir, legendary Bigfoot hunter from Chickasaw. And his jaw just dropped to his chest, and he's like, why would you say that? I'm like, I don't know. It just kind of rhymes and just kind of came out, you know? He's like, you know what? I hunt Bigfoot. And I hunt, he searches for them. And the place I go is the Chickasaw National Forest on my parents' ranch. I'm like, okay, that's weird, you know? So he asked permission then to come up here. He ends up coming up to my place because I told him about me being beamed by the beam of light and feeling young for you know, a year, whatever it was. And so he shows up with ulterior motives. He tells us, well, on one occasion he's going down to his mom and dad's ranch, and he's going to do a Bigfoot search. And there's a little rock cabin out in the middle of their ranch. You can't even drive out there. You got to hike it out there. And so he hikes out there. He took a bag of apples for an offering and puts the apples all on the deck. And he goes in for the evening, and he starts hearing, well, as soon as it's dark, he starts hearing creaking and stuff up on the roof. And pebbles were being dropped down the chimney. And he could hear like mumbling, like real cryptic kind of talking. So he's like, I didn't want to open my eyes. He's, even if I could see something, I didn't want to look. But before he had left to go down there, he's leaving Illinois, and he hears in his ear, he's the only person in his van, he hears in his ear, you have cancer. And he's like, well, that's weird. Horrible. He almost drove off the road. Yeah, he thought somebody was in the van with him. It was that intense. And pulled over, looked, there's nobody in the van. Anyway, does this Bigfoot thing overnight, gets up in the morning, can't hardly move, his leg hurts so bad, opens the door. Instead of all the apples being on the deck, there's three dead turkeys laying there side by side, perfect. Their necks were broke. All the apples were gone. So he hobbles his way off the property, gets back to his van, and goes back to Illinois. And he tells his wife, he says, something's wrong with my leg. She says, well, go to the doctor. So he goes in for the tendon twist, whatever is wrong with the knee, and the doctor says, well, sorry to tell you, but you got bone cancer in your knee. And he's like, oh, okay. But I told him, I said, Farland, whatever happened, it was something strange with the Bigfoot, whatever they talk about, how they can knock you out with infrasound or whatever they did. They twisted your leg so that you would find your bone cancer. That's the only explanation. That's the only thing I could think of. So he's showing me a picture of going in the ranch driveway, and he's like, well, this is going in the ranch driveway right here. You know, I'm like, well, what's this big, had like a big wire mesh, looked like one of those tube mesh climbing jungle gyms in a like a dome looking thing in a schoolyard, but it was up in the air, all white fiber looking tubes.
1: Kind of like a spider web.
21: Yeah, like a spider web. I'm like, well, what is that up there? And he's like, oh my God, I never saw that before. But it looked like some kind of a UFO hanging over the driveway.
20: So you're experiencing this activity when you're around other people.
21: Yep. We experience all kinds of weird stuff.
1: So at some point during all this, you know, Sam is like, you know, I know a couple guys who are going through stuff, and I think maybe you guys would do good talking to each other.
21: Like, I was having a nervous breakdown.
1: Maybe it would be therapeutic, and to know that, you know, when you feel like you're the only one experiencing it, you do kind of think
20: sure.
1: you're crazy. But
21: you feel kind of lonely.
1: If you hear other people's stories about what they've gone through, and theirs are even weirder, you feel a little less weird.
20: You're right.
21: Well, anyway, so Sam says you should talk to this guy down in Bloomington, Indiana. His name is John Tosti. So I'm like, okay, whatever. He's well, he screens his calls when you call.
1: So I let him know that you'll be calling.
21: So I let him know. But so I called and I said, hello, this is Sean from Wisconsin. And his wife, you could hear, just fumbling for the phone. She's like, he's been waiting for your call, man. Like, okay. She's all excited. She hollers for him. He comes in, and the first words out of his mouth, it was like a guy I played pool with or something like that. Just where it was comfortable talking to each other. And we got to talking. He says, you know, does it keep you from getting things done? I said, yeah, it does. I bought this log house, a 90-day contract. I got to get it mortgageable in 90 days or things are going to hit the fan. And he says, don't say another word. And he covers up the phone and he hollers to his wife, it's the guy with the log house. And I'm like, what is this all about now? So he says, all right, don't say another word. He says, is your house on the side of a hill, a big hill? And I'm like, yeah. He says, is your house built like in the notch of the trees? Like they cut the trees out of there and you built the house in the notch. I said, yeah, I live in a pine plantation, and that's how it is. He said, do the steps to your house come up one side, not up the front? I said, yeah, I'm building those right now. He said, well, are you a short guy, dark hair with a mustache? I did. I lost it. I couldn't even talk anymore. I had to hand the phone to my wife. I said, when I finally did, I said, how do you know that? He said, well, 8 years ago. Now, this house was brand new. I'm talking to him.
1: It was a year old when we bought it.
21: He says, 8 years ago, my friend and I were running around with a DCR-type VHS recorder, camcorder, filming weird things in the sky. Something went by. We got it on film. I knew it was a UFO. I didn't have the program to rip it down frame by frame. I just bought that. I've had it about 6 months. Been doing some stuff. I stitched three frames together of that piece of tape, and he says, it's a UFO with three windows. One window has a one-headed alien. The other one is either one alien behind the other one, or it's a two-headed alien. The third window changes its view every time I look at it. I'm like, okay.
1: Again, this is where you think, okay, there are people out there.
21: Here we go, down that rabbit hole again. And he says, well, I've looked at that photo. He says, in that window, I have seen my grandfather. I've never met him. My wife and I went to a Stained concert. I don't know who Stained is.
20: He's really? Wow. One of my favorite bands who I've never had the opportunity to see in concert. Interesting. All right. That's a cliffhanger for me. In the next hour, we'll continue with the Lemblades.
19: 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Into the Paranormal is free on all the top podcast apps.
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25: News this hour from Town Hall. I'm John Scott.
26: 2 years ago, our country was dead. Now we're the hottest country anywhere in the world. Hottest in the world.
25: President Trump in Dallas Wednesday night, speaking at the Republican midterm convention. He said Americans' financial fortunes have benefited greatly since he took office.
26: The stock market has set an all-time record, and maybe very importantly for some of the people, though they bear some relationship, the typical American's 401k has gone up by almost $50,000.
25: Earlier from Joint Base Andrews, the president told reporters his administration is about to step up attacks on Iranian assets.
27: The attacks are made by us. We've knocked out nine of their ships. I would say that the attacks are caused by us, yeah. And you're going to see a lot more.
25: The Trump administration also imposing sanctions on additional elements of Iran's aviation industry. Oil prices have shot up past $100 a barrel as fighting between the U.S. and Iran escalates, threatening to increase costs for consumers and businesses worldwide. Brent crude, the international standard, climbed into triple digits for the first time since July, settling at $101.21 a barrel on Wednesday. Hawaii recovering from the latest hurricane. Lowell passed just west of the islands of Niihau and Kauai as a Category 2 hurricane, prompting the National Weather Service to issue the state's first ever tornado watch. Flash flooding was widespread across Kauai. The National Weather Service recorded preliminary rainfall totals of up to 21 inches and at one point 80% of homes and businesses were without power in Kauai County. More on these stories from townhall.com. From Dallas, I'm John Scott.
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25: Two career astronauts are leaving NASA.
11: Reed Wiseman was the Artemis II commander.
12: It's very hard to fully grasp what we just went through.
11: Victor Glover was the pilot.
14: It was glorious.
11: NASA says Wiseman and Glover will no longer serve as active astronauts, but will continue to support the Moon Exploration Program as emeritus astronauts. Glover has taken a leadership job at Cal Poly, his alma mater. Wiseman's future plans are unknown. Artemis II's Jeremy Hansen retired from the Canadian Space Agency in July. Christina Cook is the only crew member still an active astronaut. Victor Glover tells the AP he's not leaving, but he's helping NASA from the sidelines. I'm Ed Donahue.
25: A British man charged with assisting a foreign intelligence service after alleged contact with Russian military spies. The charges against Joshua Kamich came following his arrest last week by counterterrorism police. News and analysis at townhall.com. The Southeastern Conference no longer expected to vote on whether to expel LSU from the league. Tigers coach Lane Kiffin has complied with a conference ban on rostering players who had previously signed contracts with NFL teams. New cookie options from the Girl Scouts.
11: From the folks that bring you Thin Mints, Samoas, and Tagalongs, there is Patch Pals, a blueberry muffin-flavored cookie developed with a company called Bark, a New York-based seller of dog treats and toys. 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

0: Because some truths live just outside the normal. 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
1: It's very often we hit cliffhangers on the program just because we get deep into detail and then the clock hits and we have to go to break. That's just the nature of the beast, but we're back. We've got another hour. The final word with the Lundblades tonight about their close encounters out in Wisconsin. And this is an interesting story. A band who I've never seen, but I have wanted to see. In fact, I have put a

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7: News this hour from Town Hall. I'm John Scott. President Trump says his policies have greatly benefited Americans in their pocketbooks.
8: But our Republican Congress puts thousands of dollars into the pockets of working families with the largest tax cuts in the history of our country. So we had the largest in history. We gave you no tax on tips, no tax on overtime, and no tax on Social Security for our great seniors. And that's done. That's done.
7: The president, speaking in Dallas at the upcoming midterm elections, will be like no other with Republican success at the polls. Administration officials, Republican candidates, and party leaders joining the president for the opening of the two-day Republican National Committee midterm convention. Oil rises past $100 a barrel for the latest wave of Middle East attacks.
9: The price of oil surpassed the $100 mark for the first time in almost 6 weeks after attacks on oil facilities and ships in the Middle East threatened to debilitate an already weakened supply chain. Brent crude, the international standard, jumped nearly 3% to $100.72 early Wednesday, while U.S. benchmark crude gained 2.4% to $95.25 a barrel. Markets reacted after the U.S. military reported striking five Iranian tankers in response to attempted missile attacks on a Navy ship and after attacks by an Iranian-backed Houthi rebel group. I'm Charles Villavesma.
7: In health news, a panel of federal judges considering Louisiana's assertion that mifepristone, a key drug in the most common abortion method in the U.S., should not be dispensed anywhere but a medical facility. That case argued before the 5th U.S. Circuit Court of Appeals. More on these stories from townhall.com. From Dallas, I'm John Scott.
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1: From the financial desk, oil prices again way down the markets. We hear more on the Wall Street downward movements today from financial correspondent Seth Soutelle, reporting now from New York City.
2: Stocks fell on Wall Street as the price of crude oil topped $100 a barrel again. The S&P 500 lost 0.5% Wednesday. The Dow gave back 405 points. That's about 0.8%. The NASDAQ composite dropped 0.6%. The price of Brent crude jumped 3.4% following the latest fighting between the U.S. and Iran. Brent is back above $100 a barrel for the first time since July. Higher oil prices have gotten investors worried about inflation, which is already stubbornly high. Treasury yields moved higher in the bond market. The yield on the 10-year Treasury rose to 4.84%. Seth Soutelle, New York.
1: News and analysis at townhall.com. A statement has been issued about former President Biden's health. More from Laura Wetters.
3: The statement says former President Biden, who is now 83 years old, took radiation therapy last year and that it worked as intended and has allowed him to remain active and continue writing his presidential memoir. This update follows the revelation that the former president had been diagnosed with aggressive stage 4 metastatic prostate cancer that had spread to his bones. Laura Winters reporting.
1: A federal judge in Miami ruling that social media influencers Andrew and Tristan Tate must remain in custody as they fight extradition to the United Kingdom. That's where the brothers are accused of rape and sex trafficking. They have repeatedly denied any wrongdoing. A judge on Wednesday denied a defense motion for release, meaning the Tates will remain jailed. More on these stories from townhall.com. From Dallas, I'm John Scott.
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bless you for letting me be of service to you. I wanna be a Joe. Having flashbacks to 20 years ago, when on a misty, kind of just rained morning in Pennsylvania, we came to you, our audience. And if you were around then, please send me something. I'll make you a T-shirt or something if you've been listening to me since 2006, because you've had to search. It hasn't been as easy as it has been now, thanks to our friends at the Talk Media Network. But we were here, no buildings. There were a bunch of phone lines that the phone company had run into a field, and there we were in between satellite trucks from CNN and Fox and you name it. There, we actually had to plug into CNN's remote truck because they got everyone phone lines so that they could connect back to their studios, because that's how we did it back in those days. They called them POTS lines. That's what you can't have them anymore because copper costs too much money. We were standing in a field. Here we're in a beautiful facility just outside of it, actually. The Flight 93 Memorial Visitors Center here.

0: historicsites.heritage.org. The boss is going to join us, the man in charge of the Flight 93 Memorial, is going to join us a little bit. Also, Jim Wood, one of the top gun trainers and self-defense trainers in the country, certainly in the mid-Atlantic, and he's going to join us, talk about see something, do something, and that kind of thing, as well as you and me at 434-882-4217. And yes, the assassination of Charlie Kirk will come up. And, you know, and it's sad because, you know, a lot of folks in my industry aren't covering it because he did talk radio for another network. But you know what? I loved his program and I loved everything he did. So we'll talk about that as well this morning. In our first things, of course, the midterm convention for the RNC kicked off last night. President Trump laid out accomplishments and said to the crowd, "This has been the most successful 2 years financially and every other way in history of the presidency. Together we will turn a two-year comeback into a 250-year lead." Meanwhile, the Energy Department's statistical arm has raised its forecast for the cost of diesel fuel for next year, warning that global supplies are tightening and domestic inventories are down, which could keep fuel costs elevated into 2027. They didn't detail as to why that is, although many in the commentariat are pointing to the battles in Iran. Roughly 1 million people who buy their own health coverage could receive $500 direct deposits from the federal government this fall. It's rebates for participating under Obamacare. Before leaving for Dallas, where President Trump was to convene the RNC convention, he held what he called a great conversation with Russian President Vladimir Putin, including what he said was Putin's desire to reach a deal to end the war in Ukraine. The administration rolled out changes to the national census that would include only U.S. citizens and permanent residents. This move could significantly change how political representation gets meted out through redistricting. The Census Bureau submitted the proposal just over a year after President Trump ordered its parent agency to craft a new census. Treasury Department said yesterday it will buy $6 billion in 10- and 20-year Treasury bonds during its buyback operation today, triple the size of its last long-dated operation. The Treasury last month said it would double the size of its buybacks on longer-dated securities to at least $4 billion over the next quarter. Justice Department says it's planning to deepen its antitrust investigation into Fox Corp's $22 billion acquisition of Roku. And Apple, in what used to be akin to a national holiday, introduced its new iPhone with its new president and CEO, John Ternus, rolling it out, the Duo. The folks at the Daily Signal are expecting some reporting from me here, so better get to work. You know, we got some neat stuff coming, full coverage of the September 11th anniversaries here in Shanksville as it relates to our beat in Virginia. They also have team coverage at the RNC convention. So if you want to keep up to date on what's going on in Dallas for the RNC convention, as well as what's going on at all the September 11th commemorations, make sure you go to dailysignal.com each morning. I work for the Virginia page. We have pages dedicated to news out of California, Ohio, Georgia, Texas, and Virginia, all there. Plus, need I forget, Victor Davis Hanson on a daily basis at dailysignal.com.
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0: So, yes, it is. We are approaching, and we are here at the Flight 93 Memorial for the 25th anniversary of the terror attacks on the United States. But I want to, on this first anniversary of the assassination of Charlie Kirk, founder of Turning Point USA, and apparently because he was part of another radio network, most everybody is ignoring this story. And, you know, I can't do that because it's personal to me in a lot of ways because, well, first and foremost, Charlie, a lot of the very earliest Turning Point chapters, Liberty University, things like that around here in our flagship state. But when Rush Limbaugh passed away, my flagship station at the time, there's a 20-year redaction in my resume, but I'll tell you about it anyway, and I'll deny I ever said anything, so you know, don't call me to testify. But during that 20-year redaction of my career, I ran a radio station that carried Rush Limbaugh, and he was nearly as popular as I was locally. Kidding. Although there was some research that questioned that. But me and Rush led this radio station, and it was in a liberal college town, and we were so popular. And then Rush passed. And we said, well, now what do we do? And, you know, when you have Lou Gehrig on your team, you don't worry about who's going to play first base next. So I didn't, and then it came time to start thinking about what were you going to do at lunchtime next. And I went looking around, and somebody said, hey, do you know that Charlie Kirk does a radio program, and he does it at noon? I said, you got to be kidding me. Charlie Kirk, the founder of Turning Point USA, Charlie Kirk, not some other guy named Charlie Kirk? And they said, no, Charlie Kirk. And so I contacted his network, and honestly, I think First Thing Today right now has more affiliates than Charlie Kirk's show at the time did. They were really sort of, it wasn't their thing. They had another show on with a name at lunchtime. And so Charlie was there. They had him on like a sub channel, but they said, if you want him, yeah, go ahead. And I had to make the case to my employer. Again, you know, in that redacted period of my career. And so, you know, after several phone calls to Florida, where he lived, I sent him a speech Rush Limbaugh gave. I may have left out the details that he was speaking to a Turning Point USA get-together, but, I mean, it's politics, right? But I sent him this speech. It's 5 minutes long. I'm not going to play it for you now, but it was Rush just going on and on and on about how he thought Charlie Kirk was the future and how Charlie was, you know, where the conservative movement needed to go and came along at the right time, and his impact on the youth was profound. And I played that, and my employer at the time said, okay, I guess go ahead, put him on. He wanted somebody who was associated with one of the cable news channels or whatever. Because TV, I mean, we're like moths. If somebody's on TV, they're obviously better than somebody who's just on the radio. And it was huge. It was seminal. To the point that sometime later, when I launched my flagship station that we're with now, the one my wife and I own, we were going to bring Charlie's program onto it, and they fought me on it. The very people who fought me about putting the show on in the first place said, you can have everyone else from the lineup except him. So obviously he had an impact. I think that's perhaps the understatement of this one-year anniversary. But there's another part to this, and I think it's appropriate here in Shanksville, because Shanksville and September 11th of 2001 has begun a track towards political assassination, terrorism instead of negotiation. Do what we want or we will kill your friends and family. That's our body politic today. I wish I could tell you differently. I'm supposed to bring the yucks. I'm supposed to pick you up. I'm supposed to say, rah, rah, come on, it's great. And it is. It is. I mean, considering all the places there are in the world, you know, we're still living the salad life. Sometimes it feels like we're getting our salad tossed, but you know, we're living a salad life. But on that fateful Saturday, fateful Tuesday morning back in 2001, the idea of killing people to make a political point became normalized. It's not like it hadn't happened before, but it became a thing. It became what you planned. If you can't beat him, kill him. If you can't out-debate him, shoot him. If he is not capitulating to your dogma, murder him. And we live in a post-Ten Commandments world anyway. I was thinking about it. It's been a generation since Margaret Mary, what's her face, from the Freethought Society, Margaret Downey. I know what her name is. Margaret Mary just seems more appropriate. Sorry to my Catholic friends. So Margaret Downey at the Freethought Society beat Judge Moore in Alabama and made the presidential decision that you can't display the Ten Commandments in these public buildings, courthouses, schools. So now we have a generation of people who don't understand thou shalt not murder. They don't get thou shalt not murder. They don't get thou shalt not bear false witness against thy neighbor. They don't get that. Covet thy neighbor's wife. They don't understand that. They don't get the fact that there's a, you know, we think hell is a space just for, you know, the Hitlers of the world. That there's a list of things, if you do them, you're going to hell. And maybe that's what we need to say more as we look back at a year since they assassinated Charlie Kirk. And we have a great affiliate in St. George, Utah. I think it's KDXU. I'm not looking at my list right now. Apologies. Kind of, you know, standing out here in a field. Well, I'm over-dramatizing it. I'm standing in a visitor center next to a field here in Shanksville, Pennsylvania. But on this one-year anniversary of Charlie doing what Charlie did, you're debating people and taking their ideas and turning them back on themselves and convincing them they were wrong. So they killed him.
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3: Louisiana Radio Network, I'm Jeff Palermo. A federal court hearing on the SEC's lawsuit against LSU was postponed today after the Tigers football program submitted their final 105-man roster, and it did not have Daquan Wright and Xavion Harris on it, which means they will not play for LSU this season. The SEC's lawsuit claims that LSU head coach Lane Kiffin has led an effort to add players to his roster with NFL ties, which the league says is against the conference's rules. An attorney for Wright and Harris, Tony Clayton, says both were acting on their own behalf and never met with Kiffin.
4: You're doing this to LSU because of what Lane Kiffin is thinking or what they might do. I really think this is going to come back to haunt Mr. Sankey and the SEC.
3: A vote on whether LSU should remain in the SEC is also no longer on the agenda for tomorrow's meeting of the league's presidents and chancellors. I'm Jeff Palermo, Louisiana Radio Network.
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6: Everyone makes mistakes or bad decisions, sometimes serious ones. At the time, you might feel that there's no way back, but God can always make a way. Today on Turning Point, Dr. David Jeremiah illustrates this truth in the life of Jonah, who tried his best to leave God, only to find that God had never left him. From his series on Jonah, here's David to introduce his encouraging message, The Second Chance.
7: To me, this is one of the most encouraging sections of the book of Jonah, perhaps even of the Old Testament, especially for those of you who have gotten caught along the way getting out of fellowship with God. Maybe you made a big mistake and you wonder, is God finished with me? Well, Jonah deliberately defied God's command, ran away to another country, and God brought him back. And the Bible says here in Jonah chapter 3, and the word of the Lord came unto Jonah the second time. What happens from this moment on is one of the most remarkable recovery stories you will ever read anywhere. He went from being in the whale's belly in defiance of God to ultimately conducting one of the greatest revivals in the history of the world. Can you believe that? Because the Lord God gave him a second chance. And we're going to talk about that today from the third chapter of the book of Jonah. Don't miss any of this study. This is really exciting. Hey, the book of Jonah has been organized by us, and I put this together in a study guide. And you can get the study guide. Jonah, the Runaway Prophet Study Guide is now available. It will take you through every single lesson that we talk about here on the air. You'll get all the notes, all the outlines, all the scripture references. You'll be able to use this to go back through the book. I recommend you study it with your small group. Put it on your schedule. Make sure you don't forget it. Get every one of your students a copy of the study guide, and then meet together each week when you study and enjoy a very robust discussion about the runaway prophet. I hope you will do that. Well, here is part one of The Second Chance from Jonah chapter 3. Over a lifetime of writing and teaching, Lewis Smedes, who's one of my favorite writers, never got tired of pointing people to the grace of God. On one occasion, he said, "Grace is amazing because it works against the grain of common sense. Realistic common sense tells you that you're too weak, too harassed, too human to change for the better. But grace gives you power to send you on the way to being a better person. Plain common sense will tell you that you are caught in a rut of fate or futility, but grace comes along and promises that you can trust God to have a better tomorrow. For you, that is grace, and that is God's grace." There's no better news in all the world for those of us who know God than that we have a God who forgives and a God who is gracious. How many of you can say you're glad that God is a God who gives us a second chance? Can I get an amen to that? That is good news. And it's a good word for every one of us. And it's exactly the word from the scripture for today. I want to speak to you on the subject of the second chance. When I came to the first two verses of chapter 3, I just couldn't go on. I had to stop there and set up my tent for a couple of days and say, listen, we're going to talk about that for a whole Sunday. I felt like we needed to stop and talk about this wonderful truth, the God of the second chance. So Jonah 3, 1 to 2 says this, "Now the word of the Lord came to Jonah the second time, saying, arise, go to Nineveh, that great city, and preach to it the message that I tell you." And those are some of the most helpful words in the whole Bible. The word of the Lord came to Jonah the second time. And everything Jonah had done, after all his running and resisting, God didn't give up on him. God spoke to him again the second time. What did he tell him? The same thing he told him the first time that he didn't do. If you're a student of baseball, you may remember the name of Ralph Branca. He was a fine pitcher for the old Brooklyn Dodgers, and he had many winning seasons. But you know, most people only remember him for one afternoon when he pitched to Bobby Thompson of the New York Giants in the final inning of the National League Championship. The Dodgers were ahead, and Branca's job was to protect the lead, but Thompson hit the pitch into the stands, and the Giants won the championship. In that moment, it felt like Branca's whole world collapsed with one swing of the bat. He had had a good career, but from that day on, people didn't ask him about his victories. All they wanted to know was, how did you feel when you threw that pitch? You might say, well, that's just baseball, but for him, it was more than a game. It was his whole life. It was his work, his reputation, his future, and it all seemed to unravel in one single moment. It made me think of something that happened when the goalie from Canada gave up a goal in overtime and the United States won the gold medal. And all I can think about is that goalie's going to remember that his whole life. He let them score the goal in overtime. Now, most of us are never going to make a mistake in public like that, but we understand the feeling. Our failure, even if it's just one bad decision, one season of our lives can start to define us. And we begin to wonder if there's any way back, if there's hope for us with God. Can I start again? Can the Lord ever use me after what I've done? That is why these words in Jonah are so precious to us. The word of the Lord came to Jonah the second time. The main message of this passage is simple and beautiful. We serve a God who gives a second chance. He's not finished with us when we fail. He's not done with us when we fall. And what he did for Jonah, he will do for you and for me. Now let's take a slice of this. First of all, looking at God's perspective on second chance. I'm here to tell you that if I understand anything about the Word of God, I understand this truth. The God I represent, the God who loves me and loves you, is a gracious God who gives his people the opportunity to start over. He is the God of the second chance. That is certainly true in the life of Jonah. For all practical purposes, Jonah could have believed he had ruined everything. What he did was not accidental. Jonah just didn't one day get up and do something he hadn't thought about. No, He had a clear command from God, and he did the exact opposite. He willfully, deliberately went in the wrong direction. He boarded a ship. He endangered the lives of pagan sailors. And sitting in the belly of that great fish, Jonah must have thought it was over. Even if he survived, he probably assumed God would never want anything to do with him again. And then we read these amazing words, and the word of the Lord came to Jonah the second time. Those words are filled with hope. Let me be clear about it. These verses don't teach that people who reject Christ in this life will get another chance in the next. The Bible says it is appointed unto man once to die, and after that, the judgment. Jonah 3 is about what happens to believers when we fail God in this life. It is about restoration, not another opportunity after death. And the Bible is filled with illustrations of the second chance. Think about Moses. Did you know that in anger, Moses took the life of a man and spent 40 years on the backside of the desert? But God restored him and used him to deliver Israel. Moses became the greatest lawgiver in history. The words that he wrote in the law that he got from God have become the jurisprudence of nations from that day until now. A man used mightily after a terrible failure. And then think about David. This one really kind of astounds us all. He committed adultery and he arranged the death of an innocent man. By human standards, we would say he was finished. Yet through repentance and God's forgiveness, he was restored. And after his sin, he still ruled the kingdom. He planned the temple. He wrote many of the Psalms that comfort God's people to this day. God judged him, but God did not abandon him. Think of the prodigal son. We know that story well. He wasted his inheritance and ended up in a pig pen. When he came to his senses, he returned home. He expected rejection, but his father instead ran to meet him, covered him with kisses, and restored him as a celebrated son. And here's one we all know about, Peter. He denied the Lord three times. Yet after the resurrection, Jesus recommissioned him three times, and the man who failed so publicly became the preacher of Pentecost. And then there's John Mark. Not so well known as the others, but he abandoned Paul on a mission field, later became useful for ministry. Failure did not have the final word in his life. Here is the great lesson. Failure does not have to be final unless we allow it to be. God is more willing to give people a second chance than most people are willing to give people a second chance. But second chances do not mean that sin has no consequence. Every one of these people paid a price. Still, God brought them to a place where he could use them again. I want you to notice the way he dealt with them all. First of all, Moses had to go through a period of separation. He put Moses out in the desert, away from his people, away from everything that he knew. Moses ended up raising his family out there, and he became a shepherd. Here was this man who would become the greatest leader of Israel, and yet he was on the backside of the desert tending sheep, cut off from everything that seemed important. Moses wasn't really called to be a shepherd. He was called to be a leader, but God separated him from everything and gave him a long season to think about his life. And there's David. With David, God worked in a different way. The process he used was confrontation. You know, David had done all those terrible things we talked about. And he kept on living as if everything was fine. He never came clean. And then one day, God decided to deal with him and spoke to David's preacher. You want to be careful when you're in trouble. And God speaks to your preacher about you because you're about to find out what he wants. So God sent Nathan to David. And Nathan was a wise prophet. He knew how to reach this man's heart. He told David a story about a little lamb that was stolen. It was so powerful. And when David heard it, he was filled with anger. And he said, whoever did that deserves to die. Nathan stuck his bony finger in David's face and said, thou art the man. Oops, caught. Sometimes the second chance comes only after confrontation, because until you face what you've done, There can't be any new direction. If you keep going the way you're going, you're going to get where you don't want to be. God used confrontation on David. So Moses' plan was separation. David was confrontation. The prodigal son was desperation. The prodigal took his money to the far country, spent it all on wild living, and when we finally see him, everything is gone. His money, his food, his friends. He's slopping around with the hogs, and suddenly he comes to himself and realizes what his choices have done to him, and he is desperate. And he says, these servants have more than I have, and he decided to go home. And he went back and confessed. Sometimes God allows you to go down to zero, end up with nothing. No assets, maybe. No place to live. He used desperation on the prodigal. Isn't it interesting how he uses these different methods on different people? Peter, I love this one. Peter, he got a demonstration. God put together an entire drama to deal with Peter. He set up the whole scenario ahead of time and even gave Peter an audio signal. Jesus said, before the night's over, you're going to hear the rooster crow after you've denied me. And Peter said, that ain't going to happen. And the Lord said, the rooster will tell you when it's done. Peter denied him, the rooster crowed, and Peter knew the jig was up. The Bible says he went out and wept bitterly. God used a demonstration to show Peter what he had done. And then there's John Mark. Remember, I told you he's not as famous as the others, but he was the friend of Paul's, and he turned his back on him. If God had used the same method on John Mark that he used on David or these others, he would have blown him out of the saddle. He would have never recovered. But you know what God did? He brought along a guy by the name of Barnabas, and Barnabas said to John Mark, come on, man, you're going with me. We're going to get you back on the right path. And sometimes people are so overwhelmed by failure that they need someone to believe in them again. And Barnabas did that. Some need a hard confrontation like David. Others need a gentle encouragement like John Mark. And then, of course, here's the star of our story, Jonah. Let me go back over this. Moses was separation. David was confrontation. The prodigal son was desperation. Peter was demonstration. John Mark was affirmation, and Jonah was isolation. God used isolation on him. He put him in the belly of a fish with no one to talk to, nothing to distract him, just time to think about what he had done. Every one of those people received a second chance, but not before God dealt with them in a personal way. Do you know that God might be dealing with some of you? Maybe he brought you here to hear this message, and he's dealing with you about your life. Maybe you've messed up. And you think that no one's going to help you or there's no chance. But I'm here to tell you, God is the God of second chances. And he brought you here to deal with you, and you don't want to resist him because he wants you to come back. That's good. The door to that second chance involves something like this. Something that brings you to a place of recognition and repentance. So we've looked at God's perspective on the second chance. Let's now look at our response. What do we do when we know that we've taken the wrong turn and we've gone down the detour instead of the main road? Recognition is the first thing. You have to accept what you've done. You say, well, Pastor, that's obvious. Well, it's not that obvious to most people. One thing I've realized more and more, especially when talking to people who get into trouble, is that many of them will not fully face what they've done. The human mind is very skilled at protecting us from painful truths about ourselves. We build explanations and mental defenses that shield us from guilt or shame. It is remarkable how people can live in a kind of false reality, seeing things not as they really are, but as they wish they were. Until you recognize the truth about your situation, it will not get better. In the Bible, when the prodigal son came to himself, it means he finally saw his life clearly. King David had a similar moment. After being confronted about his wrongdoing, he simply said this. He said, I have sinned against the Lord, 2 Samuel 12:13. That was his moment of truth. No excuses, no deflection. The Bible says, he who covers his sins will not prosper, but whoever confesses and forsakes them will have mercy. 1 John 1:8-9 says, if we say that we have no sin, we deceive ourselves, and the truth is not in us. If we confess our sins, he is faithful and just to forgive us and cleanse us from all unrighteousness. There is usually a moment like that for all of us, a moment of recognition. After everything that has happened, we finally admit that what we have really done is wrong, and we accept that truth. Then, after recognition, usually there's some remorse. Luke 22:62 says that Peter went out and he wept bitterly when he realized what he had done. That moment came after he denied even knowing Jesus. When it finally hit him, he broke down. I'm not saying that you have to shed a certain amount of tears to experience God's grace, but I am telling you that just about everybody I know who goes through this process reaches a point of deep sorrow. There comes a moment when the full weight of what has happened in their life settles on them. The excuses fade, the reality becomes clear, and they are filled with remorse. The Apostle Paul wrote, "Godly sorrow produces repentance, leading to salvation. Not to be regretted, but the sorrow of the world produces death." Recognition opens the door. Remorse usually walks through it. And then there's repentance. Let me talk about this because it's so misunderstood. Repentance is something deeper. It is facing what you have done, measuring it by God's standards, and saying, I will not continue in this. I'm turning around. It is not just feeling bad. It is choosing a different direction. And in the Bible, the word translated repent literally means to turn or change direction. In the ancient world, if you were traveling on a road and you asked someone, am I going the right way? They might say to you, no, you need to repent. You need to turn around. That is the picture behind repentance. It means to stop going one way and begin going another way. Spiritually, repentance means coming to God and saying, I have sinned, I ask for your forgiveness, and I am turning away from this sin and turning towards you. Acts 3:19 says, repent therefore and be converted, that your sins may be blotted out. It is a change of mind that results in a change of direction. Repentance is almost a lost word in our culture. We don't hear it very often. But there cannot be restoration without repentance. There is no real change until you admit that what you are doing is not acceptable to God and you commit yourself to go a different way. People sometimes ask me to pray for them while continuing in something they know is wrong. For example, someone might say, would you pray for me? I'm in a relationship that is not right. Sometimes it involves another person who is already married. I tell them, I'm not going to pray for you. I'm not going to pray for you unless you repent. What do you mean? Are you willing to end the relationship? If the answer is no, then prayer isn't the issue. Prayer is not a substitute for repentance. Psalm 66:18 says, if I regard iniquity in my heart, the Lord will not hear me. You cannot ask God to bless what you are unwilling to surrender. You can't keep doing what you know is wrong and say, God, would you help me? No, he's not going to help you do that. Repentance means you come to the place where you see clearly that what you have done is wrong and you turn from it toward God. That is what repentance means. Nothing more, nothing less. So there is recognition and there's often remorse and repentance. Sometimes that's followed by a time of reflection. If you study all of these illustrations from the Bible, you'll discover an interesting thing, that there usually is a parenthesis between the time of repentance and the time of restoration. It takes a while for the soul to heal, and the souls of those who have been hurt to heal, and for trust to be reestablished. And then finally, after recognition, remorse, repentance, and reflection comes reassignment. Do you remember what God said to Jonah after Jonah ran from God and experienced discipline? And the word of the Lord came to Jonah the second time, and he said, arise, go to Nineveh, that great city, and preach the message that I will tell you. Does that sound familiar? It should, because that's what he told him before, that he didn't do. God did not discard Jonah. He sent him again. And what did Jesus say to Peter? Listen to this. This is so encouraging. When they had eaten breakfast, Jesus said to Simon Peter, Simon, son of Jonah, do you love me more than these? And he said, yes, Lord, you know that I love you. And he said, feed my lambs. And he said to him again the second time, Simon, son of Jonah, do you love me? And he said to him, yes, Lord, you know that I love you. And he said to him, tend my sheep. And he said to him the third time, Simon, son of Jonah, do you love me? And Peter was grieved because he said to him the third time, do you love me? And he said to him, Lord, you know all things. You know that I love you. And Jesus said to him, feed my sheep. Would you notice, Peter denied the Lord three times, and Jesus recommissioned him three times, just to make sure that he didn't lose the truth, that he wasn't done with him. There was restoration, there was responsibility. Peter was recommissioned, and he had another opportunity to serve God. Don't you really resonate with these stories? There's none of us who can look back over our record and say, we could have been better there, we should have done this then. And does God get upset with us when we don't do it the way he wants us to do it? No, he gives us another chance. God is a great teacher, and he wants us to be a part of his plan, and he will help us do that any way he can. Sometimes he'll use a whale, and as we'll learn a little bit later on, sometimes a worm. He doesn't have anything outside of the boundary of his tools when he's dealing with his people. Tomorrow we'll take the second part of this second chance, and I hope you'll be with us then. This just gets, as my friends sometimes say, gooder and gooder. It gets better and better. And I know that you're going to want to be part of the finale of this third chapter of the book of Jonah. Be sure and join us tomorrow right here on this good station. Don't forget to order your calendar during this month. 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
15: News this hour from Town Hall. I'm John Scott. Republicans gathering in Dallas for a midterm convention. Keynote Speaker President Trump says he'll be heavily involved in the midterm elections.
16: We can win every one of those races, but I'm going to go to every one of those states for congressmen and for senators. I'm going to do that. And we're going to have rallies.
15: One of the speakers at the convention was Texas Attorney General Ken Paxton, who's running for senator in a closely watched race. Paxton took aim at his Democratic opponent.
17: I will fight to preserve the American dream. James Tallarico is running to destroy it. He is a Democratic socialist who never met a tax increase he didn't love.
15: Paxton defeating incumbent Republican Senator John Cornyn in the GOP primary earlier this year. Secretary of State Rubio visiting Ecuador on the second leg of a three-nation tour of South America. It's aimed at boosting security cooperation with conservative leaders. The leaders of Colombia, Ecuador, and Peru have all embraced President Trump. The battle over Missouri's congressional districts have returned to the U.S. Supreme Court just 2 months before the crucial November election. Many Missouri voters are unsure which U.S. House districts they'll vote in and which candidates will be on the ballots. A federal appeals court sided with Republicans on Wednesday, supporting a new map backed by the president. However, this decision immediately appealed to the U.S. Supreme Court. Missouri's top court had previously ruled against the Trump-backed districts. More on these stories from townhall.com. From Dallas, I'm John Scott.
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15: A 9/11 anniversary ceremony in New York is drawing fierce backlash.
19: New York City Mayor Zoran Mondani signed executive orders marking the 25th anniversary of 9/11, then handed the ceremonial pen to his chief counsel, Ramzi Kassem. Kassem previously represented an al-Qaeda terrorist. 9/11 families, retired NYPD officers, and city officials condemned the gesture as an insult to victims and survivors. Critics call the handoff calculated and tone-deaf. Willie Nelson, Washington.
15: Scientists are restoring a 23-square-mile tract of peatland in North Carolina to restore native habitat.

0: habitat. The ditches have drained water from thousands of years of accumulated peat, leaving that site vulnerable to drought and wildfire. Spider-Man Brand New Day remaining the number one movie in theaters over the long Labor Day weekend and becoming just the second film this decade to top the box office for six straight weeks. News and analysis at townhall.com. Norway bidding farewell to King Harald V as crowds line the streets and foreign royals and leaders converge on Oslo for the funeral of the long-serving king. He was remembered on Wednesday as a popular monarch with a down-to-earth touch. His son is the new king. They got him. Now, what do they do with them?
1: A couple of Renoir paintings stolen from a small museum on the French Riviera this week have yet to be recovered. But if the thieves are hoping to cash in on the artwork, they might be very hard-pressed to find a buyer. It's fairly common knowledge that selling well-known stolen art is impossible to do at an auction house or through other public channels without raising eyebrows. And it's the kind of scrutiny the thieves certainly would not want. Rich Thomason reporting.
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Thank you for letting us be ourselves. No, hang on a second. That's song lyrics. I want to thank you for letting me be myself, or however it's written out phonetically there. Thank you for letting me be of service to you this morning. Coming to you live at the sponsorship of our friends from Big Ridge Guns and Archery and the Heritage Guide to Historic Sites from Shanksville, Pennsylvania, in the Flight 93 Memorial. We're at the Visitor Center here. Sunrise is just starting to show some signs of life over the eastern horizon there, so we'll get you full coverage of everything going on here. We're going to visit with the park chief, who's got some great things planned there. We got folks on the phone at 434-882-4217. So before we get to you, how about we get our first things out there so that everyone knows what the heck I'm talking about this morning, and then we'll get to you on the phones. President Trump, you heard the clip there, addressing the midterm convention, a new idea, said that it's been the most successful 2 years financially and every other way in the history of the presidency. Together, we will turn a two-year comeback into a 250-year lead, he told the crowd. Meanwhile, one of the U.S. senators from where we stand right now, John Fetterman, addressed the convention by video from Western Pennsylvania. Coincidentally, rumors have it he will be one of the folks speaking here in Shanksville tomorrow. He said, yes, I'm a Democrat. Why am I here talking with you today? Because, well, I'm a common sense Democrat. Before he

0: conversation with Vladimir Putin, president of Russia. We had a great conversation. He told reporters he wants to make a deal with Zelensky. If Zelensky is willing to make the deal, that would be very nice. This after Jared Kushner and Steve Witkoff visited with both men over the weekend. The Energy Department's statistical arm has raised the forecast on how much U.S. diesel will cost next year, including inventories depleted. And do we know if they did this before the Venezuela deal or what? Anyway, they say it could average $4.40 a gallon for 2027. And of course, today is the one-year anniversary of the assassination of founder of Turning Point USA, Charlie Kirk, at a speech he was giving in Utah. The trial continues, but many stop to remember political assassinations here on First Thing Today. First Thing Today, coming to you live from the Flight 93 Memorial here in Shanksville, Pennsylvania. Today and tomorrow, special coverage of the 25th anniversary of the terror attacks on our nation in 2001. All this coverage brought to you by Big Ridge Guns and Archery. You'll hear from Jim Wood, the owner of Big Ridge Guns, about seeing something and doing something in a little while, and our friends from the Heritage Guide to Historic Sites.
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0: And our adventures continue across the fruited plain here in Pennsylvania. Joel is on the line with us at 434-882-4217. You can text message that line, or you can call it like Joel has. Good morning, Joel. What's going on?
2: Good morning, Joe. I'm so glad you're out there in memoriam for 9/11 and for also, speaking about Charlie Kirk. I wanted to say this. There was somebody that said, "I am the way and the truth and the life," and that's John 14:6. And that's the way I think Charlie Kirk lived. He and his family and his wife, Erica, and he woke up every day trying to do the Socratic method on asking people questions about life, and such a knowledgeable person. And when, as you said, when you had him on the 12 o'clock hour, and people were like, "Who is this guy?"
0: Well, yeah, that's always the question.
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1: Thank you for letting us be of service to you. We're here live at the Flight 93 Memorial in Shanksville, Pennsylvania. And we're here for the 25th anniversary, but Joel on the phone with us as we headed into break there, talking about Charlie Kirk and the one-year anniversary of his assassination as well. And believe me, the assassinations that happened on September 11th are tied in to this. And, you know, as I told you at the onset, I mean, I take the Charlie Kirk story kind of personally because it was my efforts that really started to bring him. He had been sending his show out to some satellite receivers, but he hadn't really, you know, made a footprint in this industry in talk radio. But I fought for him, and I got him onto our stations. It was very early into his syndication. You know, and this was my point, was I didn't, you know, even particularly care how great of a talk show host is he would be. I knew he was a good conversationalist. I knew he could talk to people. So the rest, you know, we can teach you what, you know, how to read a clock. But beyond that, I said, you know, here's a guy who created a movement. How do you not acknowledge this? I mean, we already were, you know, working on Turning Point USA chapters in Virginia. We have one now, George Mason University, James Madison University. Of course, he was on his way, and, you know, somebody asked me, you know, if there, you know, any, you know, sadness. I said, well, you know, there's always the sadness that a life ended sooner than I wanted it to, but that's not my choice. I don't get to choose when we come and go. But, you know, we had worked on that that Turning Point USA event at Virginia Tech University that was the first one after his assassination that was incredible. You know, we had worked very hard at the station that has been redacted from my life and the group there to bring him down there because he was on our affiliate, our you know, co-owned station down in Blacksburg. So, you know, there's a lot going on in the Charlie Kirk story. But the most important thing is that it's... I connected it, Joel, and your thought on this, to the idea of political assassination. I can't get you to agree with me, so I'm just going to kill you. And you know, I think it begins September 11th, but it continues through the Charlie Kirk assassination. What do you think?
2: I agree with you. And the biggest thing is people can hear things, but when you actually listen, then that message gets through. And I think the message got through because a lot of people don't like to hear the truth. And I'm not saying that Charlie Kirk was Jesus, but he was trying to proclaim the message of Jesus. And that, I think, is what is lacking with, I mean, I have to go back in my faith every day because I'm struggling with a lot of things. I mean, I'm twice, and it's not about me. It's about everybody in this country. And this country was founded on Judeo-Christian beliefs.
1: Well, and Joel, you know, and I appreciate it. And you're part of it. And, you know, I know that there's the theology because Charlie Kirk was unabashed in his faith and he proclaimed it freely and openly. But one of the things he would do is he would bring leaders in other faiths onto his program or into his podcasts, specifically to see where, you know, where they were and what they were doing is out of just curiosity. Because remember, when as Jesus ministered to the world, it's not like Jesus arrived and everyone became Christian. And we forget this part of the process of going from town to town on foot, ministering to people, talking to people, and then after the crucifixion, people who were shown very clearly what the Romans were going to do to you if you kept proclaiming this Jesus fella, all the way up to throwing you into an arena with hungry lions. But it was person to person. It was mano a mano. That's how it was done, and that's how it still has to be done. You and me, we're having a conversation here. And Joel, I appreciate it. Joel is having the conversation with you. I'm trying to tell you what's going on here in Shanksville. The sun is coming up and orientating us to where I was 25 years ago. And now I see, we're right up behind the wall of names, which follows the track of the flight into the woods here. And it's an old strip mine. It was derelict for some time. But the story is an individual story. It's courage. It's doing the right thing, even despite the fact that it might come with cost. What is the cost of doing the right thing? What is the cost of doing the wrong thing? And what Lucifer, and as I said, we've sort of entered this world where Lucifer has been able to get a rewrite into his history. Can I just a little bit here as the sun is rising? I'm walking out, and yeah, now I see where we are in relation to where the plane crash happened here in Shanksville. And we're a quarter of a mile from where we were 20 years ago, which was just a field. But it's an old strip mine, just a bowl on the side, in and amongst a million other former mining locations in Pennsylvania, in western Pennsylvania. And just on the other side of the ridge from it is an elementary school. Do you ever hear that on any of the news coverage? That if divine intervention didn't have the passengers and the stewardesses of Flight 93 assault when they did, if they waited 30 more seconds, look at what the crash of the Amazon Prime plane, what 30 seconds can do. If they debated for 30 more seconds before they did what they did, that plane crashes, yes, it doesn't land in the Capitol building or the White House, wherever it was headed. But it lands on an elementary school full of kids. It was, 9:45 or so. And think about how redoubly horrific that would have been. So somewhere somebody said, now, go now. And they went now, saving hundreds and hundreds of children's lives. And if you don't see the divine in that, then you don't understand how your decision-making process works. And this was one of the things that Charlie Kirk talked about, is that, in order to proclaim truth, and I'm not talking about, who you go to church with or anything like that. I'm talking about who manipulates you, who is trying to get you to do the things they want you to do. Well, that requires an individual conversation. That's why the other terrorist attack in our past, the one with SARS-CoV-2, is even more brutal than September 11th.
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6: Louisiana Radio Network, I'm Jeff Palermo. A federal court hearing on the SEC's lawsuit against LSU was postponed today after the Tigers football program submitted their final 105-man roster, and it did not have Daquan Wright and Xavion Harris on it, which means they will not play for LSU this season. The SEC's lawsuit claims that LSU head coach Lane Kiffin has led an effort to add players to his roster with NFL ties, which the league says is against the conference's rules. An attorney for Wright and Harris, Tony Clayton, says both were acting on their own behalf and never met with Kiffin.
7: You're doing this to LSU because of what Lane Kiffin is thinking or what they might do. I really think this is going to come back to haunt Mr. Sankey and the SEC.
6: A vote on whether LSU should remain in the SEC is also no longer on the agenda for tomorrow's meeting of the league's presidents and chancellors. I'm Jeff Palermo, Louisiana Radio Network.
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9: Everyone makes mistakes or bad decisions, sometimes serious ones. At the time, you might feel that there's no way back, but God can always make a way. Today on Turning Point, Dr. David Jeremiah illustrates this truth in the life of Jonah, who tried his best to leave God, only to find that God had never left him. From his series on Jonah, here's David to introduce his encouraging message, The Second Chance.
10: To me, this is one of the most encouraging sections of the book of Jonah, perhaps even of the Old Testament, especially for those of you who have gotten caught along the way getting out of fellowship with God. Maybe you made a big mistake and you wonder, is God finished with me? Well, Jonah deliberately defied God's command, ran away to another country, and God brought him back. And the Bible says here in Jonah chapter 3, and the word of the Lord came unto Jonah the second time. What happens from this moment on is one of the most remarkable recovery stories you will ever read anywhere. He went from being in the whale's belly in defiance of God to ultimately conducting one of the greatest revivals in the history of the world. Can you believe that? Because the Lord God gave him a second chance. And we're going to talk about that today from the third chapter of the book of Jonah. Don't miss any of this study. This is really exciting. Hey, the book of Jonah has been organized by us, and I put this together in a study guide. And you can get the study guide. Jonah, the Runaway Prophet Study Guide is now available. It will take you through every single lesson that we talk about here on the air. You'll get all the notes, all the outlines, all the scripture references. You'll be able to use this to go back through the book I recommend you study it with your small group. Put it on your schedule. Make sure you don't forget it. Get every one of your students a copy of the study guide, and then meet together each week when you study and enjoy a very robust discussion about the runaway prophet. I hope you will do that. Well, here is part one of The Second Chance from Jonah chapter 3. Over a lifetime of writing and teaching, Lewis Smedes, who's one of my favorite writers, never got tired of pointing people to the grace of God. On one occasion, he said, "Grace is amazing because it works against the grain of common sense. Realistic common sense tells you that you're too weak, too harassed, too human to change for the better. But grace gives you power to send you on the way to being a better person. Plain common sense will tell you that you are caught in a rut of fate or futility, but grace comes along and promises that you can trust God to have a better tomorrow. For you, that is grace, and that is God's grace." There's no better news in all the world for those of us who know God than that we have a God who forgives and a God who is gracious. How many of you can say you're glad that God is a God who gives us a second chance? Can I get an amen to that? That is good news. And it's a good word for every one of us. And it's exactly the word from the scripture for today. I want to speak to you on the subject of the second chance. When I came to the first two verses of chapter 3, I just couldn't go on. I had to stop there and set up my tent for a couple of days and say, listen, we're going to talk about that for a whole Sunday. I felt like we needed to stop and talk about this wonderful truth, the God of the second chance. So Jonah 3, 1 to 2 says this. Now the word of the Lord came to Jonah the second time, saying, "Arise, go to Nineveh, that great city, and preach to it the message that I tell you." And those are some of the most helpful words in the whole Bible. The word of the Lord came to Jonah the second time. And everything Jonah had done, after all his running and resisting, God didn't give up on him. God spoke to him again the second time. What did he tell him? The same thing he told him the first time that he didn't do. If you're a student of baseball, you may remember the name of Ralph Branca. He was a fine pitcher for the old Brooklyn Dodgers, and he had many winning seasons. But you know, most people only remember him for one afternoon when he pitched to Bobby Thompson of the New York Giants in the final inning of the National League Championship. The Dodgers were ahead, and Branca's job was to protect the lead, but Thompson hit the pitch into the stands, and the Giants won the championship. In that moment, it felt like Branca's whole world collapsed with one swing of the bat. He had had a good career, but from that day on, people didn't ask him about his victories. All they wanted to know was, how did you feel when you threw that pitch? You might say, well, that's just baseball. But for him, it was more than a game. It was his whole life. It was his work, his reputation, his future, and it all seemed to unravel in one single moment. It made me think of something that happened when the goalie from Canada gave up a goal in overtime and the United States won the gold medal. And all I can think about is that goalie's going to remember that his whole life. He let them score the goal in overtime. Now, most of us are never going to make a mistake in public like that, but we understand the feeling. Our failure, even if it's just one bad decision, one season of our lives can start to define us. And we begin to wonder if there's any way back, if there's hope for us with God. Can I start again? Can the Lord ever use me after what I've done? That is why these words in Jonah are so precious to us. The word of the Lord came to Jonah the second time. The main message of this passage is simple and beautiful. We serve a God who gives a second chance. He's not finished with us when we fail. He's not done with us when we fall. And what he did for Jonah, he will do for you and for me. Now let's take a slice of this. First of all, looking at God's perspective on second chance. I'm here to tell you that if I understand anything about the Word of God, I understand this truth. The God I represent, The God who loves me and loves you is a gracious God who gives his people the opportunity to start over. He is the God of the second chance. That is certainly true in the life of Jonah. For all practical purposes, Jonah could have believed he had ruined everything. What he did was not accidental. Jonah just didn't one day get up and do something he hadn't thought about. No, he had a clear command from God, and he did the exact opposite. He willfully, deliberately went in the wrong direction. He boarded a ship, he endangered the lives of pagan sailors, and sitting in the belly of that great fish, Jonah must have thought it was over. Even if he survived, he probably assumed God would never want anything to do with him again. And then we read these amazing words, and the word of the Lord came to Jonah the second time. Those words are filled with hope. Let me be clear about it. These verses don't teach that people who reject Christ in this life will get another chance in the next. The Bible says it is appointed unto man once to die, and after that, the judgment. Jonah 3 is about what happens to believers when we fail God in this life. It is about restoration, not another opportunity after death. And the Bible is filled with illustrations of the second chance. Think about Moses. Did you know that in anger, Moses took the life of a man and spent 40 years on the backside of the desert? But God restored him and used him to deliver Israel. Moses became the greatest lawgiver in history. The words that he wrote in the law that he got from God have become the jurisprudence of nations from that day until now. A man used mightily after a terrible failure. And then think about David. This one really kind of astounds us all. He committed adultery and he arranged the death of an innocent man. By human standards, we would say he was finished. Yet through repentance and God's forgiveness, he was restored. And after his sin, he still ruled the kingdom. He planned the temple. He wrote many of the Psalms that comfort God's people to this day. God judged him, but God did not abandon him. Think of the prodigal son. We know that story well. He wasted his inheritance and ended up in a pig pen. When he came to his senses, he returned home. He expected rejection, but his father instead ran to meet him, covered him with kisses, and restored him as a celebrated son. And here's one we all know about, Peter. He denied the Lord three times. Yet after the resurrection, Jesus recommissioned him three times, and the man who failed so publicly became the preacher of Pentecost. And then there's John Mark. Not so well known as the others, but he abandoned Paul on a mission field, later became useful for ministry. Failure did not have the final word in his life. Here is the great lesson. Failure does not have to be final unless we allow it to be. God is more willing to give people a second chance than most people are willing to give people a second chance. But second chances do not mean that sin has no consequence. Every one of these people paid a price. Still, God brought them to a place where he could use them again. I want you to notice the way he dealt with them all. First of all, Moses had to go through a period of separation. He put Moses out in the desert, away from his people, away from everything that he knew. Moses ended up raising his family out there, and he became a shepherd. Here was this man who would become the greatest leader of Israel, and yet he was on the backside of the desert tending sheep, cut off from everything that seemed important. Moses wasn't really called to be a shepherd. He was called to be a leader, but God separated him from everything and gave him a long season to think about his life. And there's David. With David, God worked in a different way. The process he used was confrontation. You know, David had done all those terrible things we talked about, and he kept on living as if everything was fine. He never came clean. And then one day, God decided to deal with him and spoke to David's preacher. You want to be careful when you're in trouble, and God speaks to your preacher about you because you're about to find out what he wants. So God sent Nathan to David. And Nathan was a wise prophet. He knew how to reach this man's heart. He told David a story about a little lamb that was stolen. It was so powerful. And when David heard it, he was filled with anger, and he said, whoever did that deserves to die. Nathan stuck his bony finger in David's face and said, thou art the man. Oops, caught. Sometimes the second chance comes only after confrontation, because until you face what you've done, there can't be any new direction. If you keep going the way you're going, you're going to get where you don't want to be. God used confrontation on David. So Moses' plan was separation. David was confrontation. The prodigal son was desperation. The prodigal took his money to the far country, spent it all on wild living, and when we finally see him, everything is gone. His money, his food, his friends. He's slopping around with the hogs, and suddenly he comes to himself and realizes what his choices have done to him, and he is desperate. And he says, these servants have more than I have. And he decided to go home. And he went back and confessed. Sometimes God allows you to go down to zero, end up with nothing. No assets, maybe. No place to live. He used desperation on the prodigal. Isn't it interesting how he uses these different methods on different people? Peter, I love this one. Peter, he got a demonstration. God put together an entire drama to deal with Peter. He set up the whole scenario ahead of time and even gave Peter an audio signal. Jesus said, before the night's over, you're going to hear the rooster crow after you've denied me. And Peter said, that ain't going to happen. And the Lord said, the rooster will tell you when it's done. Peter denied him, the rooster crowed, and Peter knew the jig was up. The Bible says he went out and wept bitterly. God used a demonstration to show Peter what he had done. And then there's John Mark. Remember, I told you he's not as famous as the others, but he was the friend of Paul's, and he turned his back on him. If God had used the same method on John Mark that he used on David or these others, he would have blown him out of the saddle. He would have never recovered. But you know what God did? He brought along a guy by the name of Barnabas, and Barnabas said to John Mark, come on, man, you're going with me. We're going to get you back on the right path. And sometimes people are so overwhelmed by failure that they need someone to believe in them again, and Barnabas did that. Some need a hard confrontation like David. Others need a gentle encouragement like John Mark. And then, of course, here's the star of our story, Jonah. Let me go back over this. Moses was separation. David was confrontation. The prodigal son was desperation. Peter was demonstration. John Mark was affirmation. And Jonah was isolation. God used isolation on him. He put him in the belly of a fish with no one to talk to. Nothing to distract him, just time to think about what he had done. Every one of those people received a second chance, but not before God dealt with them in a personal way. Do you know that God might be dealing with some of you? Maybe he brought you here to hear this message, and he's dealing with you about your life. Maybe you've messed up, and you think that no one's going to help you or there's no chance, but I'm here to tell you, God is the God of second chances. And he brought you here to deal with you, and you don't want to resist him because he wants you to come back. That's good. The door to that second chance involves something like this, something that brings you to a place of recognition and repentance. So we've looked at God's perspective on the second chance. Let's now look at our response. What do we do when we know that we've taken the wrong turn and we've gone down the detour instead of the main road? Recognition is the first thing. You have to accept what you've done. You say, well, Pastor, that's obvious. Well, it's not that obvious to most people. One thing I've realized more and more, especially when talking to people who get into trouble, is that many of them will not fully face what they've done. The human mind is very skilled at protecting us from painful truths about ourselves. We build explanations and mental defenses that shield us from guilt or shame. It is remarkable how people can live in a kind of false reality. seeing things not as they really are, but as they wish they were. Until you recognize the truth about your situation, it will not get better. In the Bible, when the prodigal son came to himself, it means he finally saw his life clearly. King David had a similar moment. After being confronted about his wrongdoing, he simply said this. He said, "I have sinned against the Lord," 2 Samuel 12:13. That was his moment of truth. No excuses, no deflection. The Bible says, "He who covers his sins will not prosper, but whoever confesses and forsakes them will have mercy." 1 John 1:8-9 says, "If we say that we have no sin, we deceive ourselves, and the truth is not in us. If we confess our sins, he is faithful and just to forgive us and cleanse us from all unrighteousness." There is usually a moment like that for all of us, a moment of recognition. After everything that has happened, we finally admit that what we have really done is wrong, and we accept that truth. Then, after recognition, usually there's some remorse. Luke 22:62 says that Peter went out and he wept bitterly when he realized what he had done. That moment came after he denied even knowing Jesus. When it finally hit him, he broke down. I'm not saying that you have to shed a certain amount of tears to experience God's grace, but I am telling you that just about everybody I know who goes through this process reaches a point of deep sorrow. There comes a moment when the full weight of what has happened in their life settles on them. The excuses fade, the reality becomes clear, and they are filled with remorse. The Apostle Paul wrote, "Godly sorrow produces repentance, leading to salvation. Not to be regretted, but the sorrow of the world produces death." Recognition opens the door. Remorse usually walks through it. And then there's repentance. Let me talk about this because it's so misunderstood. Repentance is something deeper. It is facing what you have done, measuring it by God's standards, and saying, "I will not continue in this. I'm turning around." It is not just feeling bad. It is choosing a different direction. And in the Bible, the word translated repent literally means to turn or change direction. In the ancient world, if you were traveling on a road and you asked someone, "Am I going the right way?" they might say to you, "No, you need to repent. You need to turn around." That is the picture behind repentance. It means to stop going one way and begin going another way. Spiritually, repentance means coming to God and saying, "I have sinned, I ask for your forgiveness, and I am turning away from this sin and turning towards you." Acts 3:19 says, "Repent therefore and be converted, that your sins may be blotted out." It is a change of mind that results in a change of direction. Repentance is almost a lost word in our culture. We don't hear it very often. But there cannot be restoration without repentance. There is no real change until you admit that what you are doing is not acceptable to God and you commit yourself to go a different way. People sometimes ask me to pray for them while continuing in something they know is wrong. For example, someone might say, "Would you pray for me? I'm in a relationship that is not right." Sometimes it involves another person who is already married. I tell them, "I'm not going to pray for you. I'm not going to pray for you unless you repent." "What do you mean? Are you willing to end the relationship?" If the answer is no, then prayer isn't the issue. Prayer is not a substitute for repentance. Psalm 66:18 says, "If I regard iniquity in my heart, the Lord will not hear me." You cannot ask God to bless what you are unwilling to surrender. You can't keep doing what you know is wrong and say, "God, would you help me?" No, he's not going to help you do that. Repentance means you come to the place where you see clearly that what you have done is wrong and you turn from it toward God. That is what repentance means. Nothing more, nothing less. So there is recognition and there's often remorse and repentance. Sometimes that's followed by a time of reflection. If you study all of these illustrations from the Bible, you'll discover an interesting thing, that there usually is a parenthesis
11: between the time of repentance and the time of restoration. It takes a while for the soul to heal, and the souls of those who have been hurt to heal, and for trust to be reestablished. And then finally, after recognition, remorse, repentance, and reflection comes reassignment. Do you remember what God said to Jonah after Jonah ran from God and experienced discipline? And the word of the Lord came to Jonah the second time, and he said, "Arise, go to Nineveh, that great city, and preach the message that I will tell you." Does that sound familiar? It should, because that's what he told him before, that he didn't do. God did not discard Jonah. He sent him again. And what did Jesus say to Peter? Listen to this. This is so encouraging. And when they had eaten breakfast, Jesus said to Simon Peter, "Simon, son of Jonah, do you love me more than these?" And he said, "Yes, Lord, you know that I love you." And he said, "Feed my lambs." And he said to him again the second time, "Simon, son of Jonah, do you love me?" And he said to him, "Yes, Lord, you know that I love you." And he said to him, "Tend my sheep." And he said to him the third time, "Simon, son of Jonah, do you love me?" And Peter was grieved because he said to him the third time, "Do you love me?" And he said to him, "Lord, you know all things. You know that I love you." And Jesus said to him, "Feed my sheep." Would you notice, Peter denied the Lord three times, and Jesus recommissioned him three times, just to make sure that he didn't lose the truth, that he wasn't done with him. There was restoration, there was responsibility. Peter was recommissioned, and he had another opportunity to serve God. Don't you really resonate with these stories? There's none of us who can look back over our record and say, we could have been better there, we should have done this then. And does God get upset with us when we don't do it the way he wants us to do it? No, he gives us another chance. God is a great teacher, and he wants us to be a part of his plan, and he will help us do that any way he can. Sometimes he'll use a whale, and as we'll learn a little bit later on, sometimes a worm. He doesn't have anything outside of the boundary of his tools when he's dealing with his people. Tomorrow we'll take the second part of this second chance, and I hope you'll be with us then. This just gets, as my friends sometimes say, gooder and gooder. It gets better and better. And I know that you're going to want to be part of the finale of this third chapter of the book of Jonah. Be sure and join us tomorrow right here on this good station. Don't forget to order your calendar during this month. 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
12: 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Here in New Orleans, we have two seasons, fall, wind, spring, and hotter than Satan's crap. But no matter the time of year, it's always Southern Catholic Conservative Mike Church Show season.
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20: News this hour from Town Hall. I'm John Scott. President Trump capped Wednesday's opening night of the Republican midterm convention by slamming Democrats as extremists and staunchly defending the war in Iran. The president says he knows the sitting president's party usually gets battered in the midterms.
21: We've got to change that because we have something going that's so good. We can't let that string be broken. So I'm asking you to pretend that I'm on the ballot. I'm on the ballot. I'm on the ballot. Just one more time.
20: President Trump in Dallas. Earlier, speaking with reporters at Joint Base Andrews, the president says it will take some time to see a drop in oil prices, which have spiked because of the Iran war.
21: Shortly, but right after the election, because they'd like to have it that way, but right after the election, oil prices are going to be tumbling downward. They're going to be tumbling down, and we'll get them down, I think, for gasoline. We'll get them below $2 a gallon.
22: But not until after the midterm.
21: I think it's going to take a little bit longer than the midterm.
20: Hawaii recovering from the latest hurricane. Lowell passed just west of the islands of Niihau and Kauai as a Category 2 hurricane, prompting the National Weather Service to issue the state's first ever tornado watch. Flash flooding widespread across Kauai with rainfall totals up to 21 inches. Apple's latest iPhones come with new features and a hefty price tag. If you're planning to splurge on a new iPhone, you'll want to take good care of it to make it last, or you can save your money and hold on to your current device and make it last longer. Batteries, the biggest factor in device longevity. Avoid exposing your phone to extreme temperatures, which can damage that battery. More on these stories from townhall.com. From Dallas, I'm John Scott.
23: The midterms are almost here, and Republicans could be in deep trouble. Polls show Democrats leading in key races. Tonight, Rob Finnerty on Newsmax reveals the growing threat from the DSA and the radical left. With less than 60 days to go, Finnerty says it's time for the GOP to hit the panic button. The House may go, and control of the Senate is up for grabs. Gas prices, mortgage rates, health care, and out-of-control national debt. Americans are angry, and the progressive left wants total control of Congress. Tallarico, El Sayed, AOC, Bernie Sanders. Finnerty reveals President Trump's secret plan to fight back and what you can do to help him. Don't miss Finnerty tonight at 8 p.m. Eastern on Newsmax. 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
20: Temporary legal protections for thousands of immigrants from El Salvador are in limbo.
24: The temporary protected status designation for about 200,000 immigrants from El Salvador expires today. They have lived in the U.S. since 2001 under TPS, which allows people already in the country to remain with work permits for renewable periods of up to 18 months. If the Trump administration takes no action, TPS will automatically be extended for this group for 6 months. The Department of Homeland Security says that it will announce a decision on El Salvador at the appropriate time and that protections would remain in place until then. I'm Lisa Dwyer.
20: Helena Foulkes defeating Rhode Island Governor Dan McKee in the state's Democratic primary Wednesday, making him the first governor in any U.S. state to lose a primary party election since 2018. Incoming governors rarely lose those elections. News at townhall.com.
0: It's going to be mostly dry tonight. If there's any early evening storm about, that's fizzling out. This is kind of typical of summertime weather pattern, thunderstorms.

0: that get generated with the daytime heat. But an up-level ridge has been strong enough to suppress storm development in many spots today. That's changing. Beginning tomorrow, we'll see an increased chance of storms. A trough will enhance the rain chance, where more storms are about for the afternoon. 60-70% coverage area, the upper 80s. Ralph Sanji, WGSO.
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5: That's destroying you. It's the thing that's crushing you. It's the thing that makes you more insecure. It's the thing that makes you feel worse. Once you open up the door for sexuality to be able to have any desire that you want fulfilled, people have to understand it's a never-ending pit. It just keeps going. And so the reason why faith has such strong values around sexuality is because it understands the dangers of when you open that door. It's very hard to close it, Sinis said. When you understand in a lens of faith, wow, there's a reason for this, and it's made in a specific and particular way to be able to express this thing, it's the most freedom you can ever have. I saw firsthand how things like OnlyFans are really destroying men. There is an entire multi-billion-dollar industry that is targeting men to be able to harness their weakest essence to get them addicted to these platforms to make money off of them. And in return, it is heightening their loneliness, their depressions, their anxiety, their disconnectedness, their struggles with being able to build healthy relationships, she continued. I'm Janet Huxley for The Mike Church Show and the Red, White, and Dude Nation, because ethics in broadcasting matters.
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0: $3. We still call it the Trump dividend. Okay, the Trump dividend. Mr. President, can I add the Trump dividend to the Doge dividend you owe me and to the tariff dividend? So I believe between the tariff and the Doge dividend, I think you owe me now $12,000. So $5,000 ain't gonna cut it. Okay? We're gonna have a conversation about this. It has to be an honest one. Greetings, Mike Churchill here on the Ethics and Broadcasting Network. We're live, asking the question of the day.
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0: 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J. Arthur Bloom will join us in the bottom, the top of the third hour of the program here today. There's so much going on. First of all, this convention, this mid-term convention is a first. And it will probably be the last. Somebody was there yesterday, some woman on X, and you could hear Christopher Macchio in the background singing. So he was singing America the Beautiful. I could hear him. And she's like, and she's panning her camera around, and there's no one in the, okay, on the floor, because it's like in a basketball arena, you know, a venue of that size where the NBA would play or the NHL or whatever. So the floor, it looks like it's filled because the floor, they pack them into the floor. But when she pans around and then shows the rest of the stadium, there is no one there.
3: 0.0.
0: And I believe that is just a sign of the times that many people have just decided that this is a bridge too far and that they have been conned or betrayed or lied to or whatever the terminology you wish to use to describe this. They have, it's happened for the last time. And they're just like, you know, they're the guy in the creepy attic Geico commercial. Nope, just walking away. So let's go over, just in the opening segment here today, let's go over the promises that have been made for cash payouts to American citizens by the Trump administration and by Il Donaldo Trumpo himself that have not materialized. It was suggested by, did you know this? It was suggested by James Fishback. Fishback is the one that suggested to Elon that he talk to Trump about a Doge dividend.

0: Apparently, Elon talked to Trump about the Doge dividend. But I think, what do you think, Elon? How much can we save? How much? I think $2 trillion, Mr. President. I think $2 trillion is a reasonable number. So they did the math, and they figured out that the $2 trillion, I guess they would have kept $650,000 because that payment was supposed to be $5,000, too. Something to that effect. Because to pay every citizen, every adult citizen in the United States $5,000 will cost a grand total of $1.35 trillion. Oh, just another fictitious amount of money. But don't worry about it because we are just raking it in hand over fist, says J.D. Vance. Imagine being put into the position where you have to go out and you have to defend what the lunatic on the stage is saying and pretend as if this is not, look, boss, the plane, this is not an episode of Fantasy Island. People that are calling this a bribe, well, what else would you call it? No, it's not a bribe, it's a promise that great times are ahead. By the way, I don't know if you saw it, if you have it on the cut sheet or not. Maybe you saw it or maybe you didn't. I just saw it in passing. When he was on the tarmac, when he got off of Air Force One, he was either getting on it or he was getting off, one of the two. The reporters were there and they were, you know, firing the questions at him as he was having his impromptu press conference. Somebody asked him about the price of gasoline. And he said, well, the price is okay. The Iranians, they're not going to have a nuke. I'll tell you in this interview, they're not going to have a nuke. Just like I've been saying for 47 years, they're not going to have a nuke. Okay? But don't worry, because as soon as the midterms are over, the price is going to go down. The price is going to go down to about $2 for your gasoline. $2 a gallon, less than $2 a gallon, okay? He said, when the midterms are concluded, gasoline is going to magically go down to less than $2 a gallon. Now, look, as I've said, I want him to be successful. I would love nothing more than for him to be the most successful president in the history of America. I don't think it's going to happen, but I can, j'espoir pour le vent. I am hoping for the event in France. J'espoir pour le vent. Is it going? How do you deliver on that? Let me just give you the facts this morning, as I do every day. WTI crude is now at $97 a barrel. So when you get to $100 a barrel, that is, give or take, I don't know, 20 cents or so, that puts you near the $5 per gallon range. I mean, it depends on what state you're in and, you know, what the excise tax is in your state. But it will put the average near the $5 a gallon range. Now, why is WTI growing? Because remember, 2 weeks ago, it had gotten down to like $75 a barrel. And it looked like the whole thing, maybe we'll just forget that the whole thing ever happened. And the ships will just steam away and never go back. I believe that the reason why the WTI crude is going up is because there is no indication that the Strait of Hormuz is going to be open anytime soon, and neither is the Bath al-Baba, the one on the other side that comes from the other side of Saudi Arabia, which the Houthis have now basically closed and are constricting oil at Saudi Arabian oil. So the House of Saud has a big problem on its hand, and it's called Trump. So does the country of Oman, the United Arab Emirates. They got big issues here and big problems here. And it all goes back to the stupidity and to just the utter recklessness and carelessness of siding with a foreign nation. Now, and here is the kicker. Because no one knows outside of a major escalation what is going to happen next. We talked about Marco Rubio the other day being asked about the UK dropping sanctions on the Israelis and on the Israeli settlers. Don't call them settlers. They're not settlers. They're either mercenaries or they're terrorists. One of the two. Or, hey, call them colonialists then, because that's what they're doing. They're basically acting like Gaza is a colonial territory for the British to take over. When Rubio refused to give an answer, saying that, well, no, we don't have a response. We know about it. We know the reasons why they claim that they did it. But I don't have anything to add to that. I think that freaked a lot of people out, because, especially the Israelis, because for the first time there was not at least a commitment to one side of the argument here. Like, all of our eggs are in the Israel basket. We've thrown all in, and we're not going to leave. If you're out of the Israel basket, but you still haven't left the Strait of Hormuz, well, you tell me what is going to happen next. And I don't have the answer. I'm not going to tell you that I know, because I don't. And that's why. Because of that uncertainty, and because no one knows, and that this may be, and we talked about this back in March and April and May, you haven't felt the effect of this yet. They've been pretty good at releasing money from the Strategic Petroleum Reserve, siphoning some off from Venezuela, at smuggling some out, yes, from the Iranians, to keep the prices from going to $125, $130, or whatever it would go to a barrel. Can they continue that containment? Well, the people that drill for the oil in the Permian Basin, that's where WTI comes from, Midland, Odessa, Texas. The people that drill for oil in the Permian Basin don't think that there is any end in sight. You know, I have a neighbor here. His name is Lance. He lives on the next street over here. And Lance works for a company called Cowboy Crude. Got a really cool logo on the side of his pickup. I have not seen Lance's truck. I've seen it once in the last 6 months, because he drives it to Permian. That's what he does. He works in the Permian Basin for Cowboy Crude. I've only seen my friend Lance one time in the last 6 months, and it's usually he's 28 on, 14 off. So it's not like I won't see him when he's in town, because he gets the time off, and the truck is there. I always see the truck, and the truck is there for 14 days. I've only seen that truck once. Those boys, those men that are working in the Permian Basin and Midland and Odessa are working double time. They're making overtime checks, and that's why the price isn't going to go down. And, of course, you know, the oil companies are trying to find anyone that wants to be a roustabout or whatever to go and work in the Permian Basin. If you need a job, go west, young man. Go to the Permian Basin. They'll hire you. This is why that price is not going to go down. There's a labor shortage, number one. And number two, the demand is so high. So it is I wish I could come in here and say, oh, I have tidings of great news. Let the joyous news be spread. The wicked witch of the West is dead. Ding dong to Mario. I can't ding dong to Mario you. We'll talk about this as the program unfolds in front of your very eyes. I believe we are in the middle of another cultural and moral struggle here in the United States. And I believe that this may be the most important one, and we better win it. What is that struggle? It is the struggle to make filicide legal. We have already crossed the infanticide Rubicon. That's legal in 12 states. No one seems to think that's there's anything wrong with that, except a few of us right-wing wackos. Now, thanks to the Lindsey Clancy trial and the verdict, now filicide is on the table. Now the killing of children is the next plateau. You know, the more you listen to these women are crazy. There's a soundbite out there. Maggie can find it if she just searches. If you don't already have it on the cut sheet, the one juror who was talking yesterday when we played the soundbite, the skinnier one, he was talking about how Reddington was entertaining and he was funny and what have you here. She spilled the beans. You see, they think they can just get away with saying whatever they want. Remember me telling you 2 days ago when I first listened to the interview on Tuesday's show, when I told you that, well, I don't think that that it was appropriate for the nurses that were on the jury to start giving expert testimony and claiming that they were experts in psychotropic drugs and the effect that they have. Because that's basically what they were saying, that the guy refused to listen to the experts. Those women were not talking about the experts that testified at trial. They were talking about themselves. This is illegal. What they did in that jury room sounds to me like it was completely and totally illegal. So what they basically did was, the judge said, use your life experience. Your life experience. That is not a license. You take your life experience and your life experience as a nurse with some tangential relationship to SSRIs and then give the appearance or to present yourself as some sort of an expert. So they had experts basically in that jury room who were yelling at the people that would not vote to acquit, telling them that they were stupid. And they remember the woman saying he just wouldn't listen to any of us. He just wouldn't listen to the experts. Well, at first blush, people thought that they were talking about the experts that were at trial. That's not what they were talking about. They were talking about the witches that were in the jury. This is a whole new ball game here now. I think this thing was rigged from the beginning. You want a controversy? You want a conspiracy? I think the whole thing was a setup. As a matter of fact, I'm starting to think, how stupid could the prosecution possibly be? Why? Two men and... Was it 9-3 or 10-2?
1: It was 9-3.
0: 9-3. Why on earth would you put the fate of your case in the hands of 9 women, 4 of them nurses? Now, I'm starting to think, look, we're dealing with Massachusetts after all here. This is not like the place where you go for moral redemption. I'm starting to think that the prosecution did not put its best foot forward. And that in the selection of jurors, that either they had a stupid woman making the decisions, or they were selecting those jurors based upon some criteria that was not practical and probably was not going to produce the result of a conviction. Even though one woman said, remember, she came out the first day and she was just so mean and so committed to the murder. This is what I'm calling the Phyllicide Industrial Complex. Now, I'm not exaggerating. You can go on X today and you can find 100. Easily find 100. You're going to find 100. People who have accounts with ESQ period after their name, Esquire, maybe they're lawyers, maybe they're not, all out there saying in unison that there can never be another Lindsey Clancy trial and that when you must, remember the Me Too? You must believe her. Remember? Believe her. Remember, women are always right. They're always right. Lindsey Clancy is right. And as I said on yesterday's program, I'm going to keep making this point. What creature being is not even being discussed in any of this? The children. The children are not being, they're not even being mentioned. It's almost as though, well, if the health and well-being of the mother must be maintained, yes, we're going to have to consider that filicide may be a solution sometimes. Murdering the children is the solution? To deal with the postpartum psychosis. 23rd trimester depression is a very common thing here. You must believe the women. Women are never wrong. The Phyllicide Industrial Complex. So we have the Middle East blowing up. You have a president who's making promises he can't possibly keep. You basically have bribery now going on. And no one can define what it means to be a Democrat or a Republican. Big fun today.
2: Louisiana Radio Network, I'm Jeff Palermo. A federal court hearing on the SEC's lawsuit against LSU was postponed today after the Tigers football program submitted their final 105-man roster, and it did not have Daquan Wright and Xavier Harris on it, which means they will not play for LSU this season. The SEC's lawsuit claims that LSU head coach Lane Kiffin has led an effort to add players to his roster with NFL ties, which the league says is against the conference's rules. An attorney for Wright and Harris, Tony Clayton, says both were acting on their own behalf and never met with Kiffin.
3: You're doing this to LSU because of what Lane Kiffin is thinking or what they might do. I really think this is going to come back to haunt Mr. Sankey and the SEC.
2: A vote on whether LSU should remain in the SEC is also no longer on the agenda for tomorrow's meeting of the league's presidents and chancellors. I'm Jeff Palermo, Louisiana Radio Network.
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0: Live from the Revelation Gold Group Studios. Yep, I did it. I played the Ramones during the theme to the Saturday morning TV show, Spider-Man. Did you know that on this day in 1967, the Spider-Man television show, and I watched the first segment of it yesterday on YouTube, Spider-Man television show debuted. And when it came on, the start of the episode was presented in color. Woo-hoo-hoo! It was a big deal. And then they revved up the Spider-Man theme song that most of us, if you were a kid when I was growing up, because I was like 5 years old the first time I ever saw a Spider-Man television show. Spider-Man and Spider-Man does whatever a spider can. And somebody tweeted this out yesterday. It was talking about how that the song was so catchy that an entire generation would hum it for the rest of their lives. They're probably still humming it. And I said, did you know that the Ramones, who grew up about the same age as us, did you know that Johnny and Joey Ramone were huge Spidey fans? And so they built, or they added, the Spider-Man theme song to their CBGB shows that they would play in New York City. And then, obviously, they even recorded it on one of their albums. So a pretty cool little, cultural nugget there, the Ramones doing the Spider-Man theme song. My church show here with you. This portion of the program brought to you by Old Norwood Wines. So a great couple. It's Emily and Brendan, who got into the wine business a couple of years ago. And they have a fantastic Pinot Grigio and a fantastic table red wine blend. You make a purchase of that wine, you're going to buy wine anyway. And some of the proceeds go to benefit the Mike Church Show, the Red, White, and Dude Ethics and Broadcasting Network. And of course, the proprietors. But look, just give the wine a try. If you like it, keep buying it. If you don't, well, then you contributed something and you were going to buy wine anyway. And it's easy to find Old Norwood Wines. And yes, they will ship it to you. Go to MikeChurch.com/wine. MikeChurch.com/wine and tell them that I sent you. And yes, I did order my samples. And yes, I went back for more because I thought the wine was really good. So, Old Norwood Wines, MikeChurch.com/wine. What was the point that you were that you were making during the time on? You said it was a really good point because I wanted to talk about it.
1: One of our listeners in the YouTube chat was asking if we know if Lindsay Clancy had abortion prior to having the three children that she ultimately killed.
0: And if the answer is no, was she one step away from the abortion or basically committing it, just not calling it an abortion? Was she ever on the pill? Well, almost every female in the United States is going to answer that question because there's so much of that stuff that's now in the water.
2: I don't like them putting chemicals in the water that turn the freaking frogs gay.
0: Do you understand that?
2: Turn the freaking frogs gay.
0: Crap. So, I don't know the answer to that, but I think that's a good question here. But it's not necessary. They already have. It doesn't matter. They've already now used Lindsay Clancy, she is the bimbo model now of the Phyllisside Industrial Complex. Look, these people don't ever quit. They are literally like the Terminator.
3: It can't be bargained with. It can't be reasoned with. It doesn't feel pity or remorse or fear. And it absolutely will not stop ever until you are dead.
0: And I don't believe until all the children are being sacrificed that it will not stop either. Which brings me to another point here. Today is the anniversary of the assassination of the murder of Charlie Kirk. Eternal rest grant unto him, O God, let perpetual light shine upon him. May he rest in peace. Amen. I'm going to say at the outset here, before I say anything else about this, and no, I'm not going to talk about what conspiracy theories are, there's a bunch of them that are out there. But I'm not going to talk about that part of what has happened since. You just pray for the repose of Charlie's soul. As I said yesterday, remember some of the really good things that he said. All young men should be turning to God. And they should have three things on their mind: God, family, and country. And they should have them in that order. That's a great way to remember Charlie. This afternoon, instead of the regular rebroadcast of the Mike Church Show, which usually happens at 3 p.m. Central, I am instead going to rebroadcast the live event that happened 1 year ago today and began at about 2 p.m. Central Standard Time. As the news started to come in, somebody asked a question: did something happen to Charlie? I'll never forget. It was in the Signal chat, official Mike Church Show Signal chat. Somebody said, did something happen to Charlie?
4: It was Julie, wasn't it? Julie Kopka?
0: It wasn't Julie. Maybe it was Julie Kopka.
4: It was Julie.
0: And I said, I don't know. And so we hopped on all our media. And of course, you know, we were horrified to discover. And I remember thinking, like, Charlie Kirk? Somebody shot Charlie? I did not have that on my bingo card. So I'm going to talk about this a little bit today. We'll talk with Jay Arthur a little bit about it as well. And I'm not going to talk about it about anyone, one in particular, conspiracy theories, as I understand it, or alternate explanation, shall we say. As I understand it, there are many people that just, they don't believe the company line. And look, I never said that there was anything wrong with that. And I never told you that I believe the company line either. Never said it. All I have said, and I just want to say it one more time for the benefit of many people that may have thought they heard what I said. What I said was, I am anxious to have the trial. I want to know what the state has for evidence. And if I find out that many of your suspicions are confirmed, and we just don't know this, that they do not have exculpatory evidence, physical evidence, like evidence and stuff, that can prove that 30 caliber bullet, that's the bullet that severed that artery, if that's how it went down, and that they got a coroner's report to back it up, and they got ballistics and all that. That's all I've ever said, that I want to see, I want to hear the trial. And no, I don't believe lock, stock, and two smoking barrels, almost anything that comes out of government these days. Always suspicious. I just have spent my time, instead of chasing that particular suspicion, I have been chasing lots of others that I know the facts of and I can deal with on a daily basis. Like this. Remember we talked about, okay, remember when New York passed the infanticide bill? This would have been Cuomo Quattle was still governor. So I'm pretty sure that this was in January of 2020. Remember, it's the usual setup. A bunch of women standing around him, and he signed away the lives of thousands of never-to-be-born future citizens of New York. And they all went, yay! They all clapped and cheered. Michael Matt of The Remnant had his artist draw a cartoon of Andrew Cuomo with holding a baby aloft with the baby aloft in this hand, a bloody dagger in this hand, and the temple of Tenochtitlan in the background. And the caption was Cuomo Quattle.
4: It was 2019.
0: It was 2019. Okay, Cuomo Quattle. And remember me telling you on that day, I said, well, you know, let's talk about what the Aztecs did. And why they aren't Aztecs anymore. Well, they're not Aztecs anymore because Spanish Catholics came and converted them. Do not be fooled by fake history, revisionist history, and people that hate the Catholic Church, because that's what happened. The Catholics came and they converted the Aztecs. And of course, and I wore, just for this occasion to talk about this, I wore my proselytize Our Lady of Guadalupe necktie today. You can get one of these in the Dude Gear store at Mike Church's haberdashery department. This one right here, this exact tie. So I didn't finish this conversation the other day, and I wish to just pick up on it because I think that it's important. What were the Aztecs doing? There's a couple of things about the Aztecs, and this is a parallel to what is happening with American with the American Philistine Industrial Complex. We think of the Aztecs as a bunch of knuckle-dragging Neanderthal savages. There's nothing could be further from the truth. They were a magnificently advanced civilization. As a matter of fact, there have been a book or two that has been written about just how far mechanically and technologically advanced the Aztecs were. And they had figured out how to master all manner of the elements, including routing water wherever they wanted it, building massive stone buildings 360 feet in the air. To build a pyramid like that that lasts, ask the artisans who built the ones at Giza, and we still don't know who that was. How do you build a pyramid to last? Because there are pyramids all across the world that don't last. They get reduced to rubble by erosion and rain and wind. The pyramid in Mexico City in Tenochtitlan is an exception to that rule. It's still there, perfectly intact. That, to me, suggests preternatural assistance. And I believe that they got it. So I want to share with you just one more view of what they were doing to prepare you for what's going to happen here in the United States if we are unsuccessful in stopping the Philistine industrial complex, which I believe is here. And I think that these people, just like all the demons, will not take no. They've come for the children. They will not. The demons are ascendant. They come for the children. They will not take no for an answer. So this is from a review of Randall Sullivan's book. And Sullivan's book is, there's something about the, it's about the devil, and it's about how the devil hides himself in plain sight. And people look at it and go like, that's not evil. Yes, it is. No, it's not. I repeated what I had heard from Antonio. This is from Dreher's blog. You know what? Let me see it, because this is from 2 years ago. Mm-hmm. Yeah, you could find it by searching, but why go to the trouble? Producer number two. By the way, producer number, what number was it that solved the audio stream problem? Producer number five today. Y'all should kick in $100 in the YouTube chat for producer number five. She fixed the glitch. There was an audio glitch and she fixed it. Okay, here we go. I repeated what I had heard from Antonio Zavaleta, a professor of anthropology in the University of Texas System and the closest thing to an authority on the subject of Mexican witchcraft as exists in American academia. And let me just pause right here. We are now talking about American witchcraft. Today, the anniversary of Charlie Kirk's murder, assassination. Remember, there were witches. They went on Etsy and they hired Etsy witches to curse Charles Kirk. Remember that, because people dismiss that. If you want me to participate in that part of the conspiracy theory, I'm happy to do it, because that's not nothing. Do not discount preternatural activity, because it's real and it really happens. And they did it to Charlie. I'll try to tie all this together. Zavaleta, half Mexican and half Irish, told me that he had struggled for decades with what for him was still an unsolved dichotomy. Quote, in the Mexican culture, things that would be seen by you and me as clearly defined evil aren't seen that way at all. For instance, the use of a supernatural medium to accomplish someone's death would clearly be considered evil by American standards. But here at the border, Zavaleta was living in Brownsville, Texas at the time, it is part of everyday life. People don't see it as evil or in terms of right or wrong. They don't understand it in those terms. It's just part of their cultural reality. Just part of their cultural reality. Now, think about the witches in Massachusetts. Behaving like they're in covens, acting literally like witches, And to them, well, he just couldn't get over the fact that Lindsay violently and viciously murdered three children. Who else, other than a sorceress or a witch or someone that's possessed, would say something like that and be recorded saying it? See, you see this here now? To her, there's simply nothing wrong with that. To her, killing children is a, you know. She falls down a well, eyes go crossed, gets kicked by a mule to go back. I don't know. Understand then what we are dealing with here. And there are a lot more of them than we knew previously. They don't understand it, and they turn back to the piece. It's just part of their cultural reality. If you're able to manipulate the spiritual or supernatural world, then you have a right to. This is a power you possess, and you can use it if you want. Again, let us go back to Charlie. Remember those witches that put the curse on him, fled into hiding on September the 11th when that was discovered. Has anyone heard from them since? I haven't. Has anyone explored outside of the magic bullet or whoever, the exploding microphone or whatever the other conspiracy theories are, or alternate explanations for what actually killed Charlie? Has anyone explored the witch angle? No one. No one has explored the preternatural angle. If it is true that at the time Charles Joseph Kirk was flirting with Catholicism, what a better time for a demon to strike before he makes the conversion. What are you saying, that CK? Hey, strikes and balls here. Okay, back to the story. And then Dreher continues quoting from the Zavaleta character. This is where I want you to focus your attention and your energies and pay attention, please. This is important. The Spaniard's new residence was directly across from the spectacular pyramidal temple of the Hummingbird Wizard. The temple had been dedicated just 32 years earlier by the man regarded as the architect of the Aztec Empire. Tlacelel. That's T-L-A-C-E-C-A-E-L-E-L. Tlacelel. The highlight of the ceremony, now listen to this. The highlight of the ceremony was the greatest human slaughter in the history of the Mexica. 80,000 sacrificed, according to a 16th century Aztec historian. The lines of those who would die stretched for miles, he recalled. And the killing went on without interruption for 4 days and nights. The Aztec nobility were provided with seats and boxes covered with rose blossoms intended to mask the smell of drying blood and rotting flesh. The stench was overwhelming, though, before even 1,000 were dead. And by the second day, nearly every one of the boxes was empty. Yet the 89-year-old Tlacelel remained the entire time, personally observing each and every sacrifice. It was Tlacelel who had instituted the Aztec worship Huitzilopochtli. That's a demon I'm not familiar with. Huitzilopochtli, the Spaniards would learn, and who had invented the flower wars, contrived conflicts with neighboring tribes that were intended only to take prisoners for sacrifice to the lovers of hearts and drinker of blood. Now, this is portrayed in Mel Gibson's Apocalypto beautifully. Well, horrifically, remember, there's this tribe that's just minding its own business. So I started the movie, and the guy and the girl get together, and she's pregnant, right? And remember, the Aztec warriors show up. And, of course, they have an alarm system, you know, and they're all horrified, and they're running for their lives. And the young man who is to be the father of the soon-to-be-born baby is captured. That is the arc of Mel Gibson's Apocalypto. He is taken to Tenochtitlan to be executed for as a sacrifice to the gods. And then one more quote from Sullivan's book. For Christians, Catholics in particular, it was for hundreds of years an article of faith that what Cortez and his men confronted at Tenochtitlan had been the devil's own empire. As the Catholic writer Warren H. Carroll, the great Warren H. Carroll, observed of 15th century Mexico, quote, nowhere else in human history has Satan so formalized and institutionalized his worship with so many of his own actual rites and symbols, close quote. Why do I bring this up? What you're witnessing with all of this bloodlust to murder babies, first on the day of their escape from the womb, and now to murder them after their escape from the womb, even 6 years after them, and to have it acceptable, well, because you must believe her. And because, well, you know, the women are always right. They're never wrong. And hey, have you ever dealt with postpartum psychosis? Have you ever dealt with postpartum depression? Have you ever dealt with the drudgery of having to fry eggs in a cast iron skillet for kids that are screaming in the background? Of course we kill children. This is evil at work. This is not normal. And people are now in public. I cursed a woman out today and told her, like, you are a witch. You are making excuses for filicide. And you're trying to make the argument that future juries ought to come to the same conclusion when future women go in there after having murdered their children. And then you tie all of this back together to, remember at the time of Charlie Kirk's murder 1 year ago, what were we talking about in the days immediately following? As a matter of fact, I did an interview with Brother Andre Marie, and I asked the question, could Charlie Kirk be a Catholic saint? Remember? It's on our website, mikechurch.com, crusadechannel.com. It's on a YouTube channel. You can go watch it this afternoon. And brother said, well, it's not out of the realm of possibility. Here are the qualifications. We don't know where Charlie was and so on. We don't judge. We were talking in things in spiritual terms 1 year ago today. And, of course, looking for the answer and looking for who Charlie's killer was. Maybe we should get back to that.
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4: News this hour from Town Hall, I'm Bernie Bennett. President Donald Trump capped last night's opening night of the landmark Republican midterm convention in Dallas, Texas. Giving the keynote speech, Mr. Trump slammed Democrats as extremists. He told the conventioners that Republicans must hold their congressional midterm majorities.
5: We hand America's future to the radical left Democrats, and our nation will spend the next decade just getting back on its feet. It will be a tragedy. Vote Republican, and we will leave the world in our dust for generations to come. There'll be nothing like it.
4: And before heading to Dallas, speaking to reporters at Joint Base Andrews, President Trump said there was a reason for the delay in Air Force One's takeoff to Dallas.
6: They're checking the slide over here, and I think it's going to take 15 minutes. They were doing a check on the slide, you know, the emergency. So I think it takes about 15 minutes.
4: He also said his administration is about to step up attacks on assets of Iran in an effort to end the war. The president says he expects the conflict to end shortly after the midterms. Texas Democrat James Tallarico said Democrats are trying to help Americans while Republicans are doing something else entirely.
7: They are toasting to their own corruption. They are celebrating corrupt tariffs, billionaire tax breaks, and a new forever war.
4: Tallarico is challenging Texas Attorney General Ken Paxton in a closely watched U.S. Senate race. He held a food drive Wednesday at Friendship West Baptist Church in Dallas. 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
8: Maybe this is you too.
9: Multiple rounds of showers and thunderstorms over the next several days as a surge of tropical moisture and instability is in place, evident in the morning storm we've had across the immediate metro this morning. In addition, ones are on the way, producing a potential of heavy downpours when they move through, gusty winds as well as some lightning. Look for the potential of some of the storms to present us with the local street flood issues or ponding of water in the streets. Chances will remain high today and again tomorrow, and it will slowly step it down by Sunday. We'll be evolving into more of a drier summertime weather pattern Monday and Tuesday of next week, with fewer storms and showers about. As a result of all the rain, we'll get some relief from the heat, with the highest temperatures working their way to about the upper 80s, and then drop it off into the 70s again at night. And nothing in the tropics right now showing signs of developing over at least the next 7 days. 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
1: This is Jeff Cruer with my commentary of the day. Well, the U.S. is on the verge of a $40 trillion national debt. It has quadrupled in the last 18 years. What have we spent this money on? Big government, international wars, entitlements. Has it gone toward the American people? The average American is still $63,000 in debt. 36 million Americans are in poverty. We bailed out the banks, created Obamacare, shut down the government, and every time we see a problem, we throw money at it. Both parties are to blame. We spend $2 trillion more per year than we bring in. We've got to get to a balanced budget. Between 1998 and 2001, we had 4 straight years of surpluses. It can be done. It's going to take discipline, focus, and political courage. That's the last thing we see in Washington, D.C. today. The U.S. Senate just left for another vacation, passing a stopgap spending measure that was not offset by $1 in spending cuts. Our debt is our nation's greatest threats. More info on this and the other hot topics of the day, check out ringsidepolitics.com. Folks, let me tell you about the best venue in the region, the Jefferson Orleans, 2536 Edenbourne in Metairie. 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It's Louisiana's version of Politically Incorrect. I'm Jeff Ferrer, and I get to host this great show. 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

Good morning, and welcome to another edition of Ringside Politics with a Punch, and your host, Jeff Couleur. 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

And happy wet Thursday morning. Be careful, folks, as you're getting going and hitting the roadways for work. A lot of rain coming through the area. Of course, we'll be keeping you updated right here on WGSO. Welcome aboard. Jeff Currier with you. It's Ringside Politics on the airwaves, broadcasting loud and proud from 990 AM, of course, WGSO.com. 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The links to the clips we're going to share, guest and topic information for your listening enjoyment and to share with friends. And don't forget, Ringside Politics with you in the morning, 7 to 9, in the evening, 6 to 7, right here on WGSO. So a lot to get to this morning. The president had his 1 hour and 45 minute speech jam-packed with interesting nuggets. We've got a few clips to share with you. And maybe the most significant part of it was a $5,000 offer for the American people, a dividend, if the GOP holds Congress. So if the American people keep the Republicans in charge, you'll be getting $5,000. Wow. President laid out two paths for America in the midterms: prosperity with Republicans or regression with the Democrats. So we'll get your thoughts on that. Said the Republican vision is strong borders, low taxes, and no crime. And of course, the Democrat version is what James Tallarico is talking about, six biological sexes. And now he says, quote, I missed the mark on some of my past statements. To say there's six genders and now claim that there are two, yeah, that's missing the mark. That's missing the mark big time. Claiming he's a moderate Democrat, of course, we did see one last night at the Republican convention. His name is John Fetterman, making a surprise appearance to introduce Dave McCormick. That's unprecedented. And showing you that Fetterman is unusual in many respects, in that he will say complimentary things about Republicans, about President Trump,

Really? Is there any doubt that the woman who killed her and three children is guilty? Is there any doubt about that? No, there's no doubt. She is what we call a triple murderer. That is what she is. The Iran war is continuing, although it seems like the United States has the upper hand. But Nancy Pelosi is longing for the days of Barack Obama, saying Obama's Iran deal was masterful, virtuoso, diplomatic achievement. Oh, yeah, quite an achievement. 504-556-9696. The Ukraine war continuing to grind on. Zelensky's private jet was nearly hit by a drone, says Norway. So, you know, Putin's been targeted now. I guess Zelensky has. And President Trump trying against all odds to bring it to an end with his negotiators, Witkoff and Kushner. We'll see. All right, some troubling news in the world of AI. Anthropic researchers say AI could kill humanity in 10 years. Oh, my goodness. Three Anthropic researchers have broken cover to warn that AI systems their industry is racing to build could wipe out humanity before the decade is done. Jacob Coxon resigned from his job as Anthropic AI researcher on Tuesday, specifically so he could alarm the public. He posted his warning on X, quote, "I resigned from Anthropic today. I spent the last 3 years doing pre-training research at both OpenAI and Anthropic. Neither company is acting responsibly. They are racing straight to self-improving superintelligence and gambling with our lives." Wow. That is beyond troubling. So many AI experts are saying that his comments are worth studying and that he's got a lot of reason to be concerned. What say you? 504-556-9696. Mike Davis, well-known legal analyst, urging President Trump's DOJ to withdraw the ill-advised support of OpenAI in a copyright lawsuit. And we'll see what happens there. All right, today is the one-year anniversary of the murder of Charlie Kirk. And what are your thoughts 1 year later about what has happened to the conservative movement since then? I mean, Charlie Kirk was sort of the glue that kept things together, and he is now gone. And obviously had a huge, massive impact. And he's irreplaceable. But in the meantime, who do you think can step forward? Some people are saying it's Brandon Gill, this young congressman from Texas, who is also very impressive. But, you know, as far as having his set of skills, well, there's nobody else. And do you think they've got the right guy? I mean, do you think Tyler Robinson, the evidence is overwhelming? Do you think he is the one? I mean, I think there's certainly overwhelming evidence about him. I still think there's more to it than just one lone gunman. We'll get your thoughts. 504-556-9696. And I'm sure you're seeing it at the pump like I am. Gas prices now exceeding $100 for the first time since July. U.S. has destroyed five Iranian tankers. So, again, we're having our way with them. I mean, whatever we want to do, we can do. Question is, I mean, where is this? You know, where is this going? President says he's not particularly interested in
negotiations anymore. And finally, as we look at everything going on, you've got, of course, some documentaries that are coming over the next few weeks. Four tech giants are going to be on trial in this October movie pileup. Will it entice you to go back to the movies? Zuckerberg, Musk, Holmes, and Altman are the four that are being portrayed, and probably not in a very sympathetic way, because they're all sort of villains, at least to some. I personally think Elon Musk is different from these other ones, because he gave us a free speech platform that has really, I think, made a big difference, a positive difference. And finally, LIV Golf has claimed bankruptcy, and this is a $1.2 million triple bogey for Louisiana, as pointed out by Ty Spigune Ryder. We were supposed to have a big event, but that's not happening. They're bankrupt. We spent money to prepare a City Park course for an event that will never come. We'll get your thoughts on all this and more. Jeff Carrere with you. It's Ringside Politics on the airwaves. Come join us. 504-556-9696. We'll be right back.

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2: Join us on Thursday night, September 17th, for Politics with a Punch. It's Louisiana's version of Politically Incorrect. I'm Jeff Cruer, and I get to host this great show. 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

0: Okay. Let's check out some of these clips we've got for you this morning. And we're one day away, of course, from the 25th anniversary of 9/11. And I know we all remember where we were at the time. I certainly remember being on the air and doing an all-day broadcast that day, talking to people about what they thought happened and where we go from here. And what a very, you know, shocking and unforgettable day, certainly one that, you know, impacted everyone. So the question is, I mean, how have we responded to that 25 years later with the various measures that have been taken? Have been the right measures, the wrong measures, the right actions, the wrong actions? 504-556-9696. So as far as these clips we've got for you this morning, let's start with what Fetterman had to say last night. Let's go to clip number one.
1: Big room of Republicans in Dallas. Yes, I'm Senator John Fetterman, Pennsylvania. Yes, I'm a Democrat. Why am I here talking to you today? Because, well, I'm a common sense Democrat. I'm always going to stand with America. I'm always going to reject the extremes in socialism and that anti-American way of life. Dave McCormick is the kind of senator that gets the job done, and he's going to fight for Pennsylvania. I'm proud to count him as my friend. Right back over my shoulder, that's the iconic U.S. Steel Mill. And that's exactly the kind of thing that we'll work together and we'll work with President Trump to fight and defend the steel way of life right here in the Steel Valley. I have this opportunity to introduce this great American, a great senator, and yes, he's in a different party, but I'm proud to count him as my great friend. So for everybody in Dallas, I'm here to introduce Dave McCormick.
0: Wow, that is just so unprecedented. I mean, afterwards he said he's a, you know, staunch Democrat, but, you know, he's certainly one that is not antagonistic toward Republicans, which is a refreshing change from most of these Democrats. 504-556-9696. The president, all right, the biggest announcement of the speech, saying that he will give $5,000 dividend payments to all Americans if the GOP wins Congress. Let's check out clip number two.
2: Because we've done so well, and because our country is making so much money, that only I can make this promise to you. And here is my promise. If the Republicans win the House of Representatives and the United States Senate, both of them, because of our economic, tremendous economic success, like in history, we've never had anything like what's happening. But because of our tremendous strength and success economically, I will issue a dividend to every adult citizen in the United States of America for $5,000.

0: very much like a successful company will do a cash distribution to its shareholders, or like last year when I gave our great members of the military 1,776, remember? I gave it to our military, $1,776. Can you believe the number was 1775? And I said, you know, if we add $1, we're at 1776. Can you believe? I said, did anybody think of that? No. But we gave our.
1: I mean, you know, he's funny. You got to admit, he's funny. But the Democrats are calling it.
0: He described.
1: And I guess others would say, all right. Well, I mean, where is this money going to come from? I mean, we're $40.1 trillion in debt. I mean, I understand, you know, people need help. Yeah, people need help. But, I mean, how are we going to pay for this? Is this going to be something we offset by cuts? Certainly, I see a lot of areas that could be cut. So we'll get your thoughts on this offer. The president also had fun at the expense of James Talafrico. Let's check out clip number three.
0: A person who hates Christianity says that God is transgender. He called the American flag a complicated symbol of hate, claimed that the Ten Commandments are a form of fascism, and when he was asked what he loved most in the world, he said, I love transgender children, which, you know. He was also somebody that hated eating meat. But he ran a campaign to beat meat. He called it beat meat. I don't know what the hell he meant by that. These people are going to tell me, what the hell is he? Wants to beat meat? But it was bad for his image, so he started eating meat. And he recently, it's getting worse. I'm getting myself in trouble. Getting worse.
1: It's just too funny. On the somber side, the president remembered the passing of Charlie Kirk, his brutal assassination, and of course, kind of person that he was, incredible. Let's check out clip number four.
0: Exactly 1 year ago tomorrow, a far left extremist assassinated my great friend and conservative voice, Charlie Kirk, because Charlie Kirk spoke the truth. What shocked millions of Americans was not only the fact that Charlie was murdered as bad as it was, but also how many people made an excuse for it or cheered for it. They were cheering, some people, sick people. For a brief moment, the mask came off the radical left and you saw what they were really all about. And now those same people are trying to get power over you in this election, and they are all voting Democrat. Okay? They're all voting, every one of them, and you can't let it happen. We will not let them win. And in Charlie's honor, I just want to say we love you, Charlie. And Erica is here someplace. Erica, where is Erica?
1: So she took a bow, and obviously a lot of remembrances of Charlie Kirk. One of his friends posted this clip from the great Rush Limbaugh talking about Charlie Kirk. Of course, not only do we not have Charlie Kirk, we don't have Rush Limbaugh. He passed away a few years ago. But here's what he had to say. Let's go to clip number five.
2: I don't want to jinx him, but I'm just going to tell you. They brought Charlie Kirk to the golf course to meet me about a month ago. He was in town to set up this turning point thing, and I spoke with him for about a half hour. This is the kind of guy that you know, you can see really becoming big in politics as he gets older. He just has the carriage, the personality, the charisma. You may think this sounds weird, but I remember when Bill Clinton became president, people were saying that they just knew Bill Clinton was going to be president someday. In college, he just had that kind of ambition, and he impressed people in a way that he could. I'm telling you that people are saying the same things about Charlie Kirk. I don't want to jinx.
1: Yeah. I mean,
3: based on their own comments,
1: was assassinated right there. 504-556-9696. All right, more to get to you. Of course, we want to hear from you. Cruising through an open line. It's the Ringside Politics program. Jeff Carrere with you. Let's take care of some business. Let's get the latest from Louisiana Radio Network. We'll be right back.
4: Louisiana Radio Network, I'm Jeff Palermo. The bitter legal fight between LSU and the SEC over the eligibility of two football players with recent NFL ties appears to be winding down, with LSU no longer facing the threat of expulsion from the conference. A vote on whether LSU should remain in the SEC is no longer on the agenda for today's meeting of the league's presidents and chancellors. The shrimping season is off to a slow start, according to the president of Louisiana Shrimp Association. AC Cooper says many shrimp boats are docked because imported shrimp is undercutting domestic shrimp. Cooper says President Trump's tariffs on shrimp imports are having a very limited effect, so he's now asking for limits on shrimp imports.
5: We're asking for a cap, 1.5 billion pounds in this country a year. They bring in 1.7 to 2 billion pounds every year.
4: Cooper says a member of the White House reached out to him after he sent a letter to the president, so we'll see where it goes. Louisiana Radio Network.
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9: Join us on Thursday night, September 17th, for Politics with a Punch. 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I'm Jeff Carrere, and I get to host this great show. 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
1: All right, welcome back. Let me tell you about a great guy, someone I know well. Got more than three decades of courtroom experience, built a record that speaks for itself. Of course, I'm talking about Joseph McMahon III, candidate for a Division F in the 24th JDC in Jefferson Parish, built his career as an Orleans Parish prosecutor, convicting violent offenders, later established a very respected private practice in Jefferson. Over the years, Joe McMahon has litigated thousands of civil cases across South Louisiana, including 1,000 right here in Jefferson Parish alone, and more than 150 jury trials. His leadership in high-stakes class action lawsuits also should be recognized. One of the big ones, the Jefferson Parish red light traffic camera ticket case, whereby with his leadership, they were removed from Jefferson Parish, which I think was a great thing. He's got depth and balance of his career. He's got the kind of experience we need on the bench. Proven in the courtroom, ready to serve as your judge. For more information, check out McMahon, McMahon, for judge.com. All right, let's take some calls. 504-556-9696. Let's kick off this segment with our friend from Pearl River, Zach, joining the conversation. What's happening, Zach? Good morning. Welcome.
11: Good morning, my friend. A beautiful day the Lord has made. Yes, and when you have an awesome Jesus that just keeps blessing you and is with you, that's an awesome thing to have. And then you got a great president. Great speech last night, Jeff. Awesome. He hit on all the notes he needed to hit. You know, if the country prospers, why not give everybody $5,000?
1: But here's my question to you, my friend. I don't want to be a spoil sport, but here's my question.
11: No.
1: We're running a $2 trillion deficit every year. Where are we getting the money for the dividend, I guess, is my question.
11: I guess we get it from wherever they get it from, with everything else, you know. But if it prospers, if it keeps, you know, you have a lot of economic development that the mainstream media is not alerting the people of. You got all these car dealerships coming back with dealers, and you have the manufacturing jobs coming back, you know, and you also have the increase of jobs available that many people don't want to do, like a lot of trades are booming. That's surpassing the technology era. You have housing that is being built. People, they're not reporting all this, and they're not going to, because they want to make the people think that there's no economic development out there. And
1: we'll offset this by cuts somewhere, right? I mean, we can't just spend the money we don't have, right?
11: Right. You're spending a lot right now on the war. That's a lot of money being spent, but that's why hopefully it gets done quickly. But, you know, if it is available, if the trillions keep rolling in from the tariffs is a huge thing. That's why car dealerships are coming back, because they're not going to pay that extra tariff in the foreign land in order to get their cars sold here in America. There's a lot of stuff that's going on that is being implemented and is in the process, and the people have to believe in the system that he's developed. You know, if you don't believe in the system and give it a chance, and I mean, 2 years is, come on, really? You think 2 years you can be able to totally undo what that idiot did Trump, you know?
1: I mean, you know, 12 out of the last 16 years, you had Democrats, Obama for 8 and Biden for 4. His first term, I mean, he was really thwarted from the very beginning with investigations and impeachment and all the different hearings. And so his chances of success were not as great because of all the obstacles the Democrats put in the way. I understand. Listen, I understand. People need the money. I understand $5,000 would be a massive boost. But again, we're spending $2 trillion more per year than we're bringing in. I mean, I haven't done the numbers, but $5,000 per adult in the country. I mean, we're talking about some big bucks, Mr. Zach.
11: Right. Yes. Well, I mean, you got to trust the system, and it's going to help the economy, too. And also, you got to remember that it's not just 12 years. You had Clinton, which shipped many, many NAFTA to Shafta. You know, and then you had Bush that didn't really do nothing else, nothing about it. And then you got old dumber, you know, they just got even more dumber. And then Trump came in and started repairing it. And then here we go with the Biden garbage, you know. And I was reference to, I heard a call earlier this week or last week saying, where's the evidence of the fraud? Now, the evidence of the fraud, did these judges allow a full-scale investigation of the machines or the ballots? Did they allow it? No, they didn't allow it. See, so how are you going to find out if there's fraud if it's not allowed to be investigated? See, that's the stupidity of the left. They don't understand the truth. But I applaud a lot of the speakers last night, especially the people of color, the black talkers were just on fire, you know, and they were laying it down.
1: Tim Scott was on fire, the U.S. senator from South Carolina. By the way, doing the numbers.
11: Yes.
1: $5,000 for every adult in the United States would cost, drum roll please, $1.35 trillion. So
11: I would say if it's possible, Jeff, people will welcome it. Put it that way. If it's possible.
1: No, I know people need it. I know people need it, but we can't crash the economy I mean, we're already $2 trillion a year in debt, so...
11: Yeah,
1: I guess I don't want to be a Grinch. I don't want to be raining on the parade, but I'm just asking the questions.
11: You're being real, you know. Like I said, if people would trust the process, 2 years is just, you know that.
1: And right.
11: Even a brand new, let's say, middle income business, in 2 years, it's just starting to take off. I have my own business. It took me a whole year and a half for an investment. And buying tools, et cetera, you know, to get it going. But I applaud Fetterman for having the courage to do the right thing and to expose the communists on the left that are trying to destroy this country. You know, it's pathetic that these people really want to remove what the founding fathers found. I mean, you know, they get so stuck on... some of the things that happened during the years, you know, hey, it happened. Yeah. It's over with. We moving on, but they don't want to move on because that's how they entrap these people.
1: Well,
11: and then you got 60% of the country that reads at a sixth grade level. What do you expect?
1: Yeah.
11: Half the country.
1: Well, and we can thank the Department of Education. All right, my friend. Well,
11: hey,
1: you got a lot of good things to say. We got a lot, and we appreciate you. Yeah,
11: we
1: got
11: to
1: roll. Go. Final comments. Go ahead, sir. Yes.
11: Charlie was an awesome person, and he spoke the truth, just like Trump said. And I applaud the convention. They needed that, and that's what needs to be done. It'll be another great night tonight. Have a blessed day.
1: Yes, sir. Thank you, Mr. Zach. Appreciate you. Quick timeout. More Ringside coming your way. We'll be right back.
9: 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It's Louisiana's version of Politically Incorrect. I'm Jeff Pereira, and I get to host this great show. 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
15: All right. Let's get back to some more phone calls. We want to hear from you. And let's go to a good friend we haven't heard from in a while from the West Bank in Gretna, Mark, checking in with us this morning. What's happening, Mark? Good morning. Welcome.
16: Hey, how's it going, Jeff?
15: Great.
16: Hey, man. I heard snippets of the Trump speech, and from what I understand, $5,000. Look, I mean, you know my take, this guy and the right-left paradigm in America. I think he's a reality star, you know, a TV actor that's been handpicked to kind of usher in the other side of the coin, kind of like Macho Man and Randy Savage. Joe Biden is the babbling idiot. And now you have the guy who's given hope, fake hope to everyone, make America great again, fuel's at $5 a gallon, diesel, everything we eat at the stores, Jeff, comes on diesel trucks, 18-wheelers, through the maritime industry. So diesel prices dictate a lot. You know, the Federal Reserve is what it is. Thomas Massie, Marjorie Taylor Greene, to me, and Tucker Carlson are pinpointing certain elements of American leadership and specifically influences from foreign nations like Israel that has basically co-opted our nation. And I mean, even if they give us $5,000 each and they're printing money out of thin air nonstop, it's going to a digital currency at some point. I mean, what's the point? I mean, the currency is backed by nothing anyway. We see it with the hyperinflation. So we really need
15: to. What are you making the $5,000 pledge to each American adult, the dividend? What do you make of that?
16: Well, didn't he make a similar pledge with the Doge checks? And what happened
15: with
16: that?
15: Yeah, that's true. That's true. I mean, I don't know what happened to the Doge checks.
16: And people are listening to me right now, Jeff, and they're like, oh, this guy's a left. I'm not either. I'm not right or left. I lean right, but I'm not putting hope in anybody that was on a reality show or on the left or from Joe Biden to Trump. I'm not. And I mean, the facts are, the data shows promises were made. I mean, what's the status of the wall, Jeff? I mean, I'm not trying to crucify you. I know you're informed, but I mean, there's a lot of fake hopium that they're pumping out there to the masses. And I don't see the wall fit completed, right? I don't know. Correct me if I'm wrong here. What happened to the Doge checks? You know, I mean, all I could say is this: now we're getting that carrot dangled ahead of ourselves. Hey, look! If
15: well,
16: we just
15: the Democrats
16: do this one
15: are
16: more
15: calling
16: thing,
15: it the Democrats are calling it a bribe. You know, that's what they're characterizing
16: it
15: as.
16: And even if we do get money, and a lot of people are so hard up for money right now, I mean, they pretty much just renounce all their moral ethics or ability to analyze data. So, look, I'm sorry. You know, I know it's the anniversary of Charlie Kirk's passing. I know there's a conspiratorium around that I'm not going to get into, and tomorrow, September 11th. Right. You know, for years people have said maybe it was an inside job, maybe it was a Mossad job. I would say 40% of Americans now question the official narrative, whereas if I made this phone call 10 years ago, Jeff, 25%, right, more people question it. People really did die, and for them, I pay a tribute to those people who passed, and I pay a tribute to Charlie Kirk.
15: Right. Yes, indeed. All right, my friend. Thank you, Mark, from Gretna. I mean, I pay a tribute to Charlie Kirk, to you, and the innocent victims of 9/11. I mean, 2,976, 77, I think, is the total. And, of course, all of them innocent. And, yeah, I think there's more to both of those cases, the Charlie Kirk assassination and 9/11. I mean, I don't have all the answers. Just been trying to bring on people with different points of view over the past 27 years of doing this. Because I want to have an open discussion. I just don't believe everything the government says and just say, all right, the government says it. We got to believe it. I mean, come on. We know that's not the truth. JFK, COVID, the list goes on, right? And as far as the dividend check, you know, hey, listen, Americans need the money. I hear you. He is right. There was a Doge promise of a check that never materialized. And there was a promise of Doge that never materialized because the left really, you know, ran him out of town and shut that down. And, you know, we never got the benefits that we were promised of that operation, which I think could have been massive. It did have some. I mean, it did shut down USAID, which I think has had a very positive influence. You don't see the kind of money being thrown around in foreign elections that you used to. Is that why we've got some conservative candidates that are now winning in some of these races, whether it be Germany or whether it be Colombia? Was USAID being used to influence elections? I mean, I don't know. All I know is I'm for America first. I'm for our money being kept here. And $5,000 per American sounds great. But again, I'm just asking, you know, we're $2 trillion in debt. I mean, how are we going to come up? What are we going to be cutting? I mean, we don't want to add. We're already at $40.1 trillion. This is going to cost $1.35 trillion. Do we just add it and just say, all right, we're just going to keep on adding it because it's gone up already. Let's just give some rocket fuel to it, and it'll just go up more. Or do we say, all right, we want to give these checks out. Let's figure out where we're going to balance the budget, which is $2 trillion, and then find another $1.5 trillion. So that's $3.35 trillion to pay for this. And in a country that spends $7.5 trillion, maybe that's doable. We bring in $5.5 trillion, but we spend $7.5 trillion. That's the problem. All right. Let's get back and get some input. Let's keep with the marks. We want to stay with the marks. And we've got Mark from the Hoosier State, the great state of Indiana. Hello, my friend. Good morning. Welcome.
17: I'm doing good, Jeff. How about you?
15: Doing good. Thank you, sir.
17: Us marks must think alike. He pretty much said what I'd like to say, only, you know, with, he said it in a better way for people to understand it than I could. But anyway, $5,000 if the Republicans hold the House, is that his promise?
15: And the Senate.
17: Yeah, well, hey, we won't have to worry about that.
15: okay. So you don't think this will change votes? People won't say, all right, we're going to vote Republican. We're going to get this money.
17: Oh, there will be some people go out and probably vote that never voted for in their life, thinking they might get $5,000 for Republicans. I mean, it's like buying a lottery ticket, ain't it? I mean, wouldn't that be considered trying to buy votes anyway? But anyway, what I wanted to say was, you know, all the people that died on 9/11, you know, and Charlie Kirk's assassination, today's the anniversary. If you don't mind, Jeff, I'd like to read that poem I read last year on this day, if you don't care.
15: Okay. Go ahead, sir.
17: Let's debate them like Charlie. He stood tall as a boy and grew tall as a man. He stood for the Lord and travel the land. He spoke to the young and cherished debate, but some didn't like that. They'd rather hate. Now, Charlie was mighty, and Charlie was meek. A lion in stature, a lamb when he'd speak. Come down, Antifa. Drop your clubs. Drop your bricks. Let's do battle with words, not with sticks. And I'm lost my place.
18: Very good. I mean, so far, so good. I love it.
17: Let's challenge ideas. See who's wrong. See who's right. Let's all talk it over. There's no need to fight. Now, I don't know Charlie, but I know what I saw. And from what I saw of Charlie, I must stand in awe. Charlie was destined to be president one day. That's why evil had to silence him that way. Let's not let hate win. Let's raise Charlie's voice high. Let's debate them like Charlie, so his words never die. That's all I got to say. Thank you.
18: That's awesome. That's awesome. Thank you. Yeah, I mean, again, the killer said that, Charlie Kirk was filled with hate. And again, I have watched innumerable speeches of Charlie Kirk. And he had strong views, but, I mean, he was willing to engage and entertain the other side. I mean, that's sort of a rare thing to go on campus and say, all right, you've got the microphone, challenge me. I mean, that takes a huge intellect. That takes a very courageous person. And, of course, it wound up taking his life. And, it's just so sad. Father, husband, leader, business owner, potential political superstar, and someone silenced because of his views, and that's just so un-American. It's so sad that in our country. So I think Mark's poem is very good. It talks about how Charlie Kirk wanted to engage in civil discussion, nonviolence, debate, and I think that's what he should be remembered for: not hate, but debate. But exchange of views. And that's, what we've been doing in this country since the Founding Fathers and the Federalist Papers and the Constitutional Convention and Lincoln-Douglas debates and all the debates we've had over the years in Congress and the presidential debates. And, that's what's great about America. It makes both sides stronger to have a exchange of ideas like that. All right, we have time for one more before we conclude the hour. Let's give the floor to the friend from the other side of the political equation. Caller goes by the handle Liberal Dan. You'll have the final word this hour, Liberal Dan. Good morning. Welcome.
19: Morning, Jeff. Yeah, I was calling also about the $1 trillion that he's promising. I mean, look, again, a lot of people said everything I was going to say, too. We were promised those checks. That never happened. If you believe you're going to get $5,000 if Republicans keep both houses, you're basically Charlie Brown trying to kick the football from Lucy. you keep believing what's being told, and you're not going to get it. It's not going to happen. And can you imagine had President Biden, when he was trying to get reelected or trying to get Harris elected, if they would have said, hey, we're going to give $5,000 to every American citizen. It would absolutely be called a bribe or whatever, and there would be all sorts of other problems. I mean, it won't be taxed because it's a federal, handout or whatever, but it would, it would cause inflation because you give $5,000 to everybody all at once, they're going to spend it most likely, and then it's going to, it's going to cause another tax because inflation is a tax, right? So
18: right.
19: It's a terrible idea, and I would say it's a terrible idea. Regardless, we should be having long-term solutions, not band-aids. Even if the American public could use it, let's have long-term solutions and not band-aids to fix the problems. And half the money is coming from the tariffs that we, the American citizens, had to pay and increase prices. So we're paying for what, you know, if we wouldn't just put the tariffs in the first place, we wouldn't have to pay all that money. So we wouldn't be having as much struggle. So the reason we need this money because we're struggling is because he created the problem in the first place. So there you go.
15: All right. Liberal Dan, you just heard him. Thank you, sir. We'll come back with more right here on Ringside. Jeff Carrera with you. Come join us, 504-556-9696. We'll be right back.
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20: News this hour from Town Hall, I'm Bernie Bennett. President Trump gave the keynote address at the landmark GOP midterm convention in Dallas, Texas last night. President Trump says the upcoming midterm elections will be like no other.
0: America great again, and we will make our voices heard perhaps like never before. That's the beautiful challenge, that the midterms are not supposed to be won by the sitting president, and we're going to change that, and we'll make it an even more important time in our country and presidency. It'll be something very special. We have to do it.
20: The president has pledged to visit key states and hold rallies. He also defended tariffs and promised a Trump dividend of $5,000 to Americans if Republicans win. Conservatives across the country are mourning the loss of Charlie Kirk, who was assassinated a year ago today. As his organization continues to expand nationwide, correspondent Laura Winters has this report.
21: Today marks 1 year that conservative Charlie Kirk was assassinated while speaking at a Turning Point USA event on the campus of Utah Valley University. In a fact sheet, Turning Point says it saw unprecedented expansion in the 2025-26 school year, with over 1 million students who are now members continuing Charlie's legacy. Those students with chapters at more than 3,000 high school clubs and 1,500 college chapters. Laura Winters reporting.
20: Ukrainian President Volodymyr Zelensky is in Canada for talks with Prime Minister Mark Carney. He aims to secure further support for Ukraine's fight against Russia. Ukraine faces pressure from Russia's air war, which is targeting its power grid ahead of winter. Recent U.S. efforts have produced few results, but talks between delegations from Moscow and Kyiv are expected to continue. More on these stories from townhall.com. I'm Bernie Bennett in Washington.
22: Hi, I'm Kirk Cameron.
23: Thunderstorms have been on the heavy side and heavy downpours when they move through. Gusty winds as well as some lightning. In addition, the ones are on the way. Look for the potential of some of the storms to present us with the local street flood issues or ponding of water in the streets. We're going to be under multiple rounds of showers and thunderstorms over the next several days. Chances will remain high today and again tomorrow, and it will slowly step it down by Sunday, the upper 80s, and then drop it off into the 70s again at night. Ralph Sanji, WGSO.
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morning, and welcome to another edition of Ringside Politics with a Punch. And your host, Jeff Couleur, well past 25 years of broadcast experience under his conservative belt, and still packing a punch. 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The ones who opine every day right here on WGSO. 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

0: All right, a great first hour. We're going to engage in more phone calls in a bit. We want to get more views about, of course, everything from the economy to the war to the midterm convention to the $5,000 and all that's coming your way. But we're going to start with a guest segment here and an author. The Cognitive War is the name of the book, and we want to welcome Ed Huckland to the Ringside Politics program. And how are you? Welcome. Good morning.
1: Good morning, Jeff. Thanks for having me on this morning.
0: Thank you so much for being with us. Tell our listeners a little bit about your background.
1: Well, so I spent four decades in national security, 30 years as a government servant, 5 years private sector, and then an independent consultant. But I've worked across the intelligence community, CIA, Director of National Intelligence, most of the three-letter agencies, as well as the Departments of Energy, State, Homeland Security. And so I've been around the block a few times.
0: Wow, yeah, that's a wide-ranging experience. So you have a lot of government experience, a lot of agencies there that people have questions about. Ed, I mean, can we trust all these government agencies?
1: Well, the majority of the people who work in the national security arena are tried, true patriots, God-fearing, God-loving Americans. But there are those, as you've seen over the last couple decades here, who are miscreants and bureaucratic deep staters.
0: And they weasel their way into power, and it's hard to extract them, right?
1: Oh, yeah, it's been going on for a long time. And I mean, it's ever since the intelligence community was founded back in 1947. Okay, the CIA itself was founded out of the OSS, and at that time there was most of the people that recruited were from the Ivy League schools. Okay, and with that, at that time you had a fair amount of infiltration and sort of left leaning bias at the CIA, and that's continued to today.
0: You know, a lot of people wouldn't think that there would be left-leaning bias in an agency that is, so powerful, that it's somewhat affiliated with the military. You normally don't think of the military as being left-leaning, and you think of that as being more of, your conservative warriors, your pro-American types. But I think you're right about the CIA. That certainly is, I think that's been proven true. Have we seen the reforms over the years? I know we had the Church Commission. We had all kinds of various investigations. We've had everything that happened to President Trump. Under the current director, do you think the CIA is in good shape now?
1: No, I think it's got a long way to go. So part of the reason I wrote the book, The Cognitive War, Why We Are Losing and How We Can Win, it's on Amazon, but part of the reason I wrote that book is because we were built in 1947 in the industrial age. We're now in the information age, and our adversaries has passed us by. And so a main theme within the book is to sort of lay out the understanding, the theory, the operations, and the structural and cultural deficiencies we have, and why we really need to fully overhaul our overall national security apparatus, not just the intelligence community, but the DOD, Department of Energy, and others. And even though John Ratcliffe's in the CIA right now, the deep staters there that worked there.

0: Well, so the Director of National Intelligence, I thought, was a good thing that came out of 9/11. But what happened is, as I write in my book, that the bureaucracies protect themselves. They're self-protecting bureaucracies. Okay, and so I was leading strategic planning at the CIA under Porter Goss when the DNI was stood up. And even though Porter Goss, the conservative, was the director at the time, when the law that was passed for the DNI took place, the lawyers came down from the director's floor, one floor down, seventh floor to sixth floor, and said, basically, ignore the law, okay? This is out of the words of lawyers, and I put that in my book. And so ever since then, you've heard a lot about the DNI being over bloated, overstaffed. Well, this is part of the false narratives and such that have been driven by the CIA and others for a long time because they're protecting their bureaucracies. And I've worked for Clapper and Brennan, and I worked under a number of other different directors. The problem here is they continue to take away the authorities from the DNI to actually more fully integrate and align the IC the way the 9/11 Commission had intended.
1: So really, it's a play to limit the influence of the DNI, right? To say that it's overbloated. I mean, what's overbloated is the CIA, right?
0: Well, yeah. So they talk about the size of the DNI, but no one ever talks about how massively the CIA has grown since its founding. And given we had the 9/11 experience, given we had the China flu, and we lost 1 million Americans, given we had, you know, the Green Revolutions and a number of other major intelligence failures, do the American public really think they've got what they paid for with those massive growths? I don't think so.
1: I mean, we had the WMD failure in Iraq, right? I mean, weren't we told that there were weapons of mass destruction there in Iraq, and didn't that prove to be a lie or a falsehood?
0: Well, yeah, it was poor intelligence work. But this is also what I lay out in my book, is that to move into the information age and to fight what is really what's going on here is a cognitive war. So we talk not just about the intelligence community, but the bureaucracy as a whole, but also the politics and stuff. And that most people think what's going on in America today is just politics. And globally, it's politics. No, that's wrong. The problem we are facing here is we're in a war and nobody really understands we're in this war. And so in this war, it's fought using ideology. So you have communism, fascism, okay? You have religion, radical Islam, anti-Christianity stuff. And you have issues like transgenderism, racism, and other stuff, okay? So in this war, because I'm an old Soviet studies guy, an old Soviet specialist as well. I was over in the Soviet Union when it was still there, dismantling and destroying nuclear weapons under the INF Treaty. But what people fail to understand is that because this is fraught with ideology, religion, and issues, they misconstrue these as separate, distinct events. These are part of a broader cognitive war, which uses all three different ways and a variety of different means to then implement this war. And so what they're seeing in America, they're wondering, why are we slowly declining here? What happened under Clinton, what happened under Biden, what happened under Obama, you know, and they look at these things as separate and distinct, but they're not. And this is why we're losing this war so badly, because our leaders are unaware, unprepared, and unarmed.
1: So we're losing it to who, Ed? China? Russia? I mean, who are we losing it to?
0: Well, we're losing it to the radical left here in the United States, for one. And then we're losing it to our adversaries, okay, China, Russia, and Iran, which are aligned with the radical left here in the United States. So basically, if you remember the old Art of War from Sun Tzu, okay?
1: Yeah.
0: The best way to win is war is to win it without firing a shot. And this is the nuance that we're missing here in America. Under the old Cold War, we had some capabilities and capacity to fight that type of cognitive war. Once we declared,
1: didn't we win the Cold War without firing a shot? I mean, they collapsed, right?
0: They collapsed, so that's correct. But the day we declared that we won that war, we lost it. And why is that? Because we gave up the essential tools, the critical tools we needed to continue to fight. And then look what's happened since then. Look at the magnitude and expansion of the threats since then, from China, from across different non-state actors and everything else. So it's grown exponentially, the threat. But the threats also here domestically. So I have another book coming out at the end of this month here, The Democrats' Blood Revolution. And this will focus specifically on the domestic cognitive war and how the radical left has been subverting and undermining America for the last several decades.
1: Ed Hoglund, in a final minute or so, define cognitive war for our listeners, if you could.
0: Yes, it's primarily an ideological war between tyranny and freedom, good and evil in simple form. But it's fought using three primary ways, ideologies, I said. So all the isms, communism, Marxism, socialism, okay? It's also then fought using religion. So radical Islam, 75% of Muslims in the world are under dictatorships because of radical Islam. So Islam is used as a means to gain power. And then issues. The issue is transgenderism, race, and immigration. Those are issues they use to also fight this war. And then the means are endless.
1: Is communism still a threat? Our old enemy, communism, is that still a threat, or is it more of a threat internally than externally?
0: It's still a threat, but this is a problem. See, people think these people pushing this actually believe in communism. They don't. The key here is those tactics and procedures they used under communism were extremely effective in gaining power. So those utopian ideas, those false narratives and stuff, that's what they're using. Do you think Mamdani, who says he's a communist and a radical Islam, they're anathema to one another? Same thing with Bernie Sanders. He says he's Jewish, but he's working with the Free Palestine folks who would commit genocide against Jews. So these people are all using these veils of religion, veils of ideology and issues to hide what their true intent is.
1: So do you believe the Red-Green Alliance is sort of a phony threat, that they're just using each other, that it's just a temporary alliance?
0: Well, yes, exactly, because we've seen this in history before. Remember Stalin and the Ribbentrop Pact in World War II? Fascists and communists both fought on one side when this war started, right? Look at the 1979 Iranian Revolution. They had the radical Islamists with the communists, okay? Radical Islamists took over and then slaughtered the communists, all right? Same thing that happened with Russia and the Nazis. And so we've seen this play before, but that's part of what I put in my book is people do not understand the history here and remember the history.
1: Right.
0: So we're completely outmaneuvered both domestically and globally.
1: And we ourselves allied with the communists to defeat the Nazis, right?
0: Yes. And so, you know, a lot of people say Nazism far right. No, that's wrong. The only reason they said it because Stalin had to take and push the German Worker Socialist Party, socialists, okay, aka Nazi Party, and put them in a different bin. So they started calling them far right. But the Nazis, the fascists, the communists, they're all part of the same circle of tyranny, different points on it. Okay, yes. And so we've had to align ourselves with different folks like Stalin in the past. Okay, but we've seen how that turned out.
1: Yeah, it didn't turn out too well for Eastern Europe, did it? Until they were freed, thankfully, in 1989. But, Ed, look forward to talking to you again. Definitely want to have you on when you have your next book, and appreciate you being with us, Ed. Thank you so much.
0: Thank you, Jeff. Thank you, sir.
1: All right. Take a brief time out. We'll come back and open up our phone lines again, 504-556-9696, to check in right here on Ringside.
2: 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I'm Jeff Carrera, and I get to host this great show. 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
1: All right. Want to thank Ed Hoglund. Very interesting discussion about our intelligence agencies and where we are and, you know, what's happened over the years. Certainly questions about the direction and questions about the bureaucracy and where things are going. Obviously, some alliances that we've had, that we had to have, and, you know, raise questions about, you know, how beneficial they were, et cetera. And, you know, some of the narratives that we are hearing today, sort of phony to persuade public opinion in a certain direction. So, you know, these challenges will continue as long as we have these bureaucracies that are so powerful. And I question, I mean, how powerful these bureaucracies are, even with the presidency. I mean, are these bureaucracies really under the control of the presidency, or are they acting sort of in a rogue manner? And, you know, I'm sorry, I'm just distrustful of a lot of these agencies. Don't have a lot of faith, don't have a lot of trust. So I think Ed's bringing up some good points, and we're linking to his book and certainly recommend it. All right, back to the phone lines, 504-556-9696. Our good friend, great contributor, Miss Ginger, joining us in Metairie. Hey, Miss Ginger, what's happening?
5: Hey, good morning to everyone. What's happening is I'm sure hoping we don't get the flash floods that my phone keeps making this
1: right.
5: Horrible noise and alerting me to. Definitely don't want that. But, you know, about probably 35 years ago, I heard a old, bitter, gold-digging woman tell my husband, "Don't expect nothing. And you won't be disappointed when you don't get it." And I've kind of lived that way my whole life. And she was talking to my husband about her, about his dad's, when his father passed away. So, but I've kind of lived that way. And that way you know, you protect yourself from disappointment. I'd rather be pleasantly surprised than bitterly
6: right.
5: disappointed. But I don't remember Trump saying about those $2,000 Doge checks. I remembered that it was more like a scenario, you know. We may be giving everybody a $2,000 Doge check. We might, you know, I don't know. But a couple of y'all have already said, no, he promised them. So, you see, that's my mind, how I protect myself. I automatically block it out. So I won't be disappointed when it doesn't happen.
6: And
5: but,
6: also, not only were we promised Doge checks, but we were promised tariff rebate checks. You know,
5: rubbing
6: if you remember
5: in,
6: that,
5: Jeff,
6: you know, we were going to bring in all this money from tariffs, and we're going to have enough money to give checks to the American people. I mean, that promise was made, too. So, you know,
5: yeah.
6: The fact that they were not fulfilled, does that raise questions about this? And I just don't know. I mean, this is $1.35 trillion. I mean, you know, what's a trillion here and a trillion there, right? I mean, we're already $40.1 trillion in debt.
5: Yeah. Yeah, it's too bad they didn't, you know, do this a long time ago instead of spreading our money out all over the planet for the most hideous and ridiculous ideas. I mean, if you sit and think about how much we've been ripped off over the decades, it would make you sick. It really would.
6: Right.
5: So I try not to think about it. But, you know, I will say the Republicans spend too much money. And the Democrats spend too much money. You know, I want to say that I've always felt like when they withdrew from Afghanistan, that wasn't an oopsie. That wasn't an accident. And left all of that equipment. I'm convinced that, because I heard that China was buying it, I'm convinced that was done intentionally. Intentionally. Here, China, you come pick this up, send us a check. You know, so I mean, the wheeling and dealing is just obscene. But they spent when the
6: well,
5: Democrats
6: remember
5: were in power,
6: one other component to that, Ginger, is they gave up our large air base called Bagram, which was the closest facility we had to monitor China. I mean, that was a gift to China when we abandoned Bagram.
5: Yeah, I mean, I've talked before about the awful things. The horrible things that Biden did, and a lot of times, you know, I can only think of one or two things, but there was plenty of things, and that was one of them, Afghanistan. And then threatening constantly to take away, our gas and coal and no more meat, and it just was awful. And mysteriously, all these animals were dying. I mean, come on. Anybody wants to go back to that? I don't understand that. I'm sorry. If you want to go back to that, you must like torturing yourself. I don't understand it.
6: No, I don't think we want to go back to that. Those were four terrible years.
5: I understand why Trump is, you know, fixing up everything. And I've heard, like, the gold statues are beautiful and everything. But I think we have more important things to do right now. And the thing is, I feel like it's going to be TTing that money in the wind because I've already heard, I believe, Nancy Pelosi and Hillary Clinton, which God only knows why that woman's still talking. But she said, we're going to tear it all down. Everything he, you know, and I believe him. Now, I think it's a 50-50 chance we're going to hold on to power after the midterms, okay? I am not by any means saying that the Democrats are definitely going to take over again. But the other day, like I was saying, I'm just trying to give a warning to the people that want the Democrats to take over again. It's not going to be pretty.
6: Right.
5: Think it's bad now? Wait, just if that, God forbid that it happens, but if it does, I just wanted to remind people of the terrible things he was doing. You know, supposedly they wouldn't even let our military wear any kind of religious medals or dog tags anymore. Talk about taking away people's hope, you know? The thought makes the hair on the back of my neck stand up that anybody like Biden or anybody that works for Obama or has Obama in their ear would get back in.
6: You know, Biden was really the extension of Obama, just another 4 years of Obama. Yeah, but it was just Obama in hyperdrive. I mean, Obama unleashed. I mean, it was even worse than Obama. So, So
5: yeah,
6: it
5: that's
6: was,
5: what I was going to say, Jeff.
6: Nightmare.
5: Do you remember that movie, Brewster's Millions, with Richard Pryor, where he had to spend, like, I don't know, it was like $3 million within 30 days in order to inherit $3 billion or something like that?
6: Right,
5: do you remember that movie?
6: Yeah, uh-huh.
5: So he just had to spend money like crazy. Like, he didn't even know what to spend it on. He was just getting rid of it. That's what it felt like the Democrats were doing. I think they were trying to bankrupt this country.
6: Yeah.
5: You know? I think Trump means well, but I think when he gets on TV with people in the Oval Office and, like, the tech giants and all that, and talks about how hot we are and how good the economy is and the stock market and all that, I think he needs to, like, put the shushy on that, because to the average American, it doesn't feel that way.
6: Just a fact, though, we are spending money at a faster clip now than we were under Biden. We are growing the deficit at a faster clip now than we did under the 4 years of Biden. So
5: the spending
6: has accelerated since Biden.
5: Right. Well, one more thing I've been wanting to ask you, and I keep forgetting, and then I'll hang up. What happened to Walmart was supposed to go down on thousands of items. The prescription, I've heard three or four times now, prescription drugs are going to go way down. And didn't we just recently make another deal with Venezuela about the gas? Like, why is our, you know, it seems like I think
6: these things like the Venezuela thing is going to take time. I mean, that's a long-term prospect. Our domestic production being ramped up, I mean, that's going to take time. So I think eventually, when the war is over, prices are going to come down. When the midterms are over, I mean, Trump believes that the prices will come down when the midterms are over, that the Iranians are holding out through the midterms. So we have 55 more days before that happens. But anyway, it's...
5: Do you think Walmart... Do you feel like Walmart has come down in their prices? Have you noticed that?
6: I don't really spend a lot of time in Walmart, so I don't know. But the grocery store I go to Rouse's near my house, No, I haven't seen the prices go down, Miss Ginger.
5: Me too, Jack. I got a Walmart less than a mile away, and I try not to go there if at all possible. So,
6: right.
5: Anyway, well, thank you. I hope you have a great
6: week. All right, my dear.
5: Thank you so much.
6: Thank you.
5: Bye-bye.
6: Miss Ginger with us, 504-556-9696. Well, programming notes. Tomorrow we'll have some tickets to give away to Politics with a Punch. We're back in action next Thursday night. Would love to see all of you there at the new location for Politics with a Punch, Jefferson Orleans on Edenborn. So we're excited about our outstanding panel. We're excited about our new location. We'd love to see you with us on the 17th of September. Doors open at 6. The event begins at 7:30. And we've got a stellar panel. We're going to be joined by the incomparable Jennifer Flowers. We've got entertainer extraordinaire Marshall Harris, comedian Chris Champagne, business leader Sammy Steele, the political guru Greg Buson, Judge Simone Levine will join us at the Orleans Parish Criminal District Court, Section A. And our good friend, Saints executive and former New Orleans Councilman-at-Large Arnie Filko. So it'll be a lot of fun, and we certainly love to see you there. You can get discount tickets at crewair.net, crouere.net, and it should be a great time. So we'll have some tickets to give away tomorrow on the program. All right, back to it. Let's go to our good friend from Sulphur, research extraordinaire, Miss Kathy, with us. How are you, my dear? Good morning. Welcome.
7: I'm good. I am good. Wait, let me take you off.
6: Yeah, you sound like you're on speakerphone, Miss Kathy.
7: Yeah, I got you off. Okay. I just woke up like about an hour ago because I was doing something late last night and I slept in a little more.
6: Yes, ma'am.
7: When I put on the radio, and let's just say I got my ears popped out. From Liberal Dan. Oh, boy. Oh, boy. Where to start? Okay. If the Democrats are so good as a political party, how come their cities that they control made a mess of it for over decades? One good example is New York City. I was a Democrat for over 35 years. And the only good mayor in my lifetime during that time was Giuliani. And he was a Republican. And he cleaned it up good. So yeah. Any time, I know it. As a political party, they crap. They don't do crap. The only time they were really good when JFK was alive and he was president, and Truman. Other than that, forget it. They went downhill ever since. And my parents were all lifelong Democrats. If they were alive today, they would have become Republicans. Because
6: right, my dad initially registered as Democrat and then switched. My mom has always been a Republican. Was always a Republican, and then I've always been a Republican since day one. But I have to say, I have a love-hate relationship with the Republican Party. I really get very disgusted by them.
7: The rhinos. It's mostly the rhinos. I call them out like John Thune. Even when I saw the speech yesterday, I was watching parts of the convention. It was really good. Trump's speech was wonderful. But there was one. I was trying to figure out how he get the tariffs checks out to us, or the Trump dividend checks.
6: It's dividend checks,
7: now.
6: Right?
7: I sent you some information on it. And
6: so, how do you think we're going to pay for that? $1.35 trillion is the price tag.
7: I dwelled into it past half hour. All I know is that. There's major things under surface, what's going on. I know this is going to sound nutty or wacky or whatever, but a lot of this $41 trillion debt, most of it is due to fraud. And fraud obfuscates payment. In other words, we're not responsible for it. Because we were ripped off and we owe that? No. And we need the dollar, or it's a Federal Reserve note, we got to change back to the Royal Bill of Dollar, folks. It's not our property. It should have been. It's the Federal Reserve, the IRS, are unconstitutional. Congress is the only body to coin currency and stuff, okay?
6: Yeah.
7: So I know it's a lot to get into right now, but another thing is that the Democrats want to destroy our country, literally.
6: Yeah.
7: I left you a video. One of his last messages before he was assassinated, Charlie Kirk said, point out that there's an alliance between the Muslim
6: red-green
7: alliance.
6: Yeah, we've shared that clip. That was a powerful clip, and he was peering into a crystal ball. I mean, he was predicting the future, and that's exactly what's happened. All right, my dear, we're up against it, Miss Kathy. Thank you for your comments and your research. Appreciate you.
7: Thank you.
6: And
7: you guys
6: that's
7: have a great day.
6: Kathy in Sulphur. Let's take care of some business. Quick timeouts. More Ringside coming your way. We'll be right back.
8: Louisiana Radio Network, I'm Jeff Palermo. LSU will not be kicked out of the SEC. It appears cooler heads have prevailed after LSU made the decision not to add two players who were on NFL training camp rosters last month to their roster. Tiger Rag editor Glenn Gilbo says there's no evidence LSU or Coach Lane Kiffin broke any rules, and he says it's ridiculous LSU was threatened with expulsion.
9: They're just upset and acting like a child. People say it's the SEC, but it's really Greg Sankey.
8: The Louisiana Department of Health awards more than $2 million to UL Lafayette as part of its initiative to improve health care in rural areas. About $1.6 million of that money will go to the College of Nursing and Health Sciences. The dean of that college, Dr. Lisa Broussard, says the goal is to prepare student nurses to become practitioners in rural areas.
10: Focus on understanding the needs of our community members and our citizens of Louisiana living in these rural areas that have limited access in some cases to the kind of health care that they need.
8: LRN.
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6: All right, welcome back. And we have another special guest segment right now. And it's our pleasure to welcome a reporting artist, Sean Guerrero, with us here to the Ringside Politics program. And Sean, how are you? Welcome. Good morning.
13: Hey, brother. Good morning. How are you doing today?
6: Very good. Sean, tell our listeners a little bit about yourself, if you could, please.
13: Yeah. So my name is Sean Guerrero. I'm one of the recording artists out of Wilmington, North Carolina, originally out of L.A. And we just got finished putting out a new single called Addiction that is targeting basically a very sensitive area dealing with this particular struggle, you know, in various forms of fashion that we're looking to create impact. And hopefully people are able to relate and are encouraged and inspired. And I'm just excited to get this message out.
6: How long have you been in the business, Sean?
13: So I've been professionally doing this probably for about 10 years, I want to say, recording and touring, you know, domestically, internationally.
6: That's awesome. And obviously, international audiences, I guess, are different than domestically. So that's quite a wide range of experiences you've got there. And you find the work satisfying, I'm sure, right?
13: Oh, yeah. Yeah. I mean, we have, you know, over the years, I mean, you get a chance to meet a lot of different, you know, types of people, right? You know, the interactions, but it's really just the excitement of people connecting and relating to the story and the experiences that, you know, that I'm sharing through song. And when people, you know, they listen and they get a chance to share their story and how it related, a similar experience that they had gone through, and getting the opportunity to share encouragement and share the gospel of Jesus, you know, with people from all sides of the spectrum and different ways of life, man, it's awesome. You know, I mean, I remember one particular experience. I was on tour with a pretty well-known artist, and we were, after we got done with the show, there was a son and his dad that came up to me, and they asked, "Hey, we want to meet, you know, Mr. Coe." And I had said, and I said, "Yeah, sure. You know, what's your name?" And he tells me, and he said that his dad had a terminal illness, and one of his dreams was to see, you know, Mr. Coe. And I said, "Yeah, that'd be great." I said, "But look, you know, I'm a Christian, love of Jesus. Can I pray for you?" And they kind of gave me a funny look, and they said, "Yeah, that'd be, you know, that'd be great." And so, so I prayed for him, and I'll never forget, you know, afterwards, he said, "Never in a million years did I think I'd go to a David Allan Coe concert and get prayed for." And then, you know, I found out a couple of years later, he was still alive, you know, and doing better. So, so it's experiences like that that just create excitement and why I love getting the opportunity to do what I do.
1: So how does faith impact the work you do, Sean?
13: Oh, gosh. I mean, how does it not? I mean, faith is the center focus on why I do what I do. I mean, how much stuff do we see that's happening in the world today, whether it's politically, whether it's, you know, economically, spiritually, whatever's going on, from different struggles and impacts that are taking place in people's lives. And so having a platform to be able to share in song, and something that, whether or not it's lyrically, whether or not it's melodically, introducing the avenue of faith that gives people an avenue of hope and a vision to be able to realize that, look, man, your storms and things that you're going through in life, it does not last. It's temporary. You know, and there is someone who is able to help carry you through, and his name is Jesus. And especially with this song, Addiction, you know, again, whether it's, you know, substance or mental, emotional, physical, spiritual.
1: Right.
13: You know, we want to make sure that we are bringing about in this message that there's professional resources. You know, you have local churches, you have families, you have friends, you know, people, they have different avenues that you can have an outreach to reach out to who are willing to help you and carry you through this. And all of these are different avenues that I believe that Jesus has placed in our lives, right, to create opportunities to help bring you out of these situations. And so I believe that strongly, that faith is a foundational piece that we need in our life to help keep us going and to help give encouragement. So we know that, look, man, there's better days ahead. Does that make sense?
1: No, totally. And I'm so glad you have that sort of bedrock value there that can sort of guide everything you're doing in your career. I mean, you have the priorities in the right place, which is so important. I think some of our stars tend to be thinking about the wrong things, maybe getting motivated by the wrong things, but not you, which is very refreshing, and that's wonderful. So we have a little bit of your song to share with our listeners, sort of the beginning part, and Miss Patty, let's share that Sean Guerrero, Addiction. Let's share it with our listeners. And we'll get that, hopefully, shortly. And there we go.

0: So that's wonderful, and congratulations, Sean.
1: Thank you.
0: And we're linking to it where people can listen to the whole song. Sounds like you've got experience with addiction. You want to share that with our listeners?
1: Well, I mean, I think it's a safe bet to say that all of us have had different things that we struggled with, right, in our life. Whether it's, if there's an addiction, if there's a depression, or if it's substance, emotional type stuff, there's various things. But this song in particular came about, it was co-written with a friend of mine named Dylan Santiago, produced by Jason Horde, out of Black Cat Studios from Georgia. And basically, I had spent probably over 7.5, actually probably close to 10 years working in the civilian sector overseas in the Middle East. And so collectively, kind of drawn on different experiences and things that we had seen that had been just happening in the world, right? You had the opium stuff that was taking place. You had people that had different experiences in war zones. You have, I would read stories back in the States about families that either dealing with abuse, sexual, physical, emotional. I mean, just all kinds of things that would lead to potentially creating opportunities for the negative entrapments of addictive behaviors versus getting the opportunity to heal. And so we wanted to kind of take these particulars that we were seeing and reading about and hearing that's happening in the world, and just put together a powerful song that says, how can we address this so that people will be able to be drawn in, relate, and understand that they're not alone, don't tuck away, don't need to hide away, but it is the internal struggles that we deal with. And I think it's fair to say that in life, addictive behaviors can be almost masking, right? Where people, they're not just going to go expose certain things, or these oftentimes it's kept hidden. But I think that's where it's important for us that, taking time to listen, being kind to one another, speaking an encouraging word, and and just taking that moment with people to let them know, man, it's okay. Help each other, pour into each other. Sometimes you never know what an individual is going through.
0: This can really impact people that are addicted to almost anything, right? Whether it be gambling or drugs or alcohol or whatever. The sort of hold that an addictive behavior would have over someone, and it sort of, it gets worse when you have troubles, economic troubles, family troubles. Sadly, people do turn to addiction as a way to cope, and that turns out to be making an even bigger problem for folks.
1: Absolutely. I mean, I think we'll find that it doesn't take much to set something off, right? Meaning an experience, something that's said, something that's done. I mean, even myself, like when I was growing up, I'm going to say bullied, but, I had an overbite and used to get picked on pretty heavily. But you read about oftentimes where people have even experiences like that, and then causes them to turn to do not good behaviors in an effort to try to cope with how they're feeling and how that makes an individual feel. In my particular case, it was, I was turning to Jesus, but inside still, dealing with a lot of, I don't say depression, but just dealing with a lot of emotions when you're kind of growing up with that type of scenario. But thankfully, the Lord had kept me and saw me through that. But, we need to remember that there are healthy avenues and outlets to overcome and to get strengthened, to get healing, to talk with folks, and don't keep that stuff bottled in. And that's just the message that we're trying to get across here with this song is, again, there's resources and outlets in a healthy way, and you don't have to be in that position stuck. There is an avenue to get out.
0: And the best way to deal with the problems, the addiction, the struggles, the pain, is Jesus, wouldn't you say? I mean, just turning to your faith, turning to God above, to get you through it. I mean, there's no better way to handle anything that life might throw at you, right, Sean?
1: Absolutely. And that is that he, our Yeshua, our Jesus, he is the center focus and the foundation of our life, who loves us unconditionally. He is able to heal, save, mend, and restore. He's the comforter, our perfect peace. Everything that we need, that we value, is found in Christ Jesus. And that, by above and beyond anything else, that right there is our center focus. And that's why I say turning to the Lord, you know, but God will meet you where you're at, and he always has an avenue to be able to reach you, and he sends help, and he provides avenues to bring you through some of the hardest times, the darkest times in your life.
0: Amen. Amen. Well, Sean, it's been a pleasure, and congratulations on your success. Thank you for sharing some of your thoughts about this important project, and I'm glad you've touched on an area that I think is impacting a lot of people, and that is addiction, and certainly giving hope to folks. So, Sean, good to be with you. Continued best wishes. Tell my good friend Jen I said hello, and hopefully we can talk to you again soon. Thank you, sir.
1: I sure will. Thanks for having me on. God bless, guys.
0: Okay. All right. Sean Guerrero with us. All right. Thank you, Ms. Patty, in the studio, and all of you. Guess what? We'll be back tonight at 6 for the evening edition of Ringside. Keep it right here on WGSO. Next up, our friend Moon Griffon. Have a great day, everyone.
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7: News this hour from Town Hall. I'm Bernie Bennett. President Trump gave the keynote address at the landmark GOP midterm convention in Dallas, Texas last night. He urged the GOP to defeat the Democrats in the midterms.
8: In 55 days, Americans will be going to the polls in one of the most important elections in our country's history. Your vote will decide whether our country stumbles at the starting gate of the next 250 years or surges forward and never, ever looks back. If we hand America's future to the radical left Democrats, and our nation will spend the next decade just getting back on its feet, it will be a tragedy.
7: Mr. Trump emphasized making the elections about himself, reminding voters that the sitting president's party usually loses the midterm elections. He told conventioners to vote as though he was on the ballot. The racketeering conspiracy against the Chinese tech company, the trial has begun in New York City.
9: The trial of Huawei Technologies is underway, with federal prosecutors accusing the Chinese tech company of a litany of crimes, including stealing technology from American companies, abusing the U.S. financial system, and helping Iran snoop on its citizens. Huawei is the world's biggest supplier of gear for wireless telecom networks, but it is banned from selling equipment to U.S. carriers over fears it poses a security risk and has been blacklisted by other Western allies, including Canada and Britain. John Scott reporting.
7: Working to keep the majority in Congress, Republicans are emphasizing their chief legislative accomplishments this midterm election. Millions of people have enjoyed enhanced tax breaks thanks to the Big Beautiful Bill. As Republicans rally in Dallas for their midterm convention, the legislation is again under the spotlight, some with great support and some against. More on these stories from townhall.com. I'm Bernie Bennett in Washington.
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7: The U.S. and China are working on an agreement to lower import taxes. Correspondent Donna Warder has this report.
12: The Chinese government says it and the U.S. are hoping to soon work out an agreement on lowering import taxes for both countries. A spokesman for the Chinese Commerce Ministry says negotiators are looking at reducing tariffs on $30 billion worth of goods. China's official Xinhua news agency says that amount would be for each country. President Donald Trump and Chinese President Xi Jinping are expected to meet in Washington in 2 weeks for what will be their third face-to-face talks in the past year. At their last meeting in May, they agreed to launch a U.S.-China Board of Trade, along with a Board of Investment. I'm Donna Water.
7: A new poll finds that the September 11, 2001 attacks are still among the most significant historical events in many Americans' lives. About half of U.S. adults consider what happened that day to be one of the most pivotal events they lived through 25 years later. News and analysis at townhall.com. It's an extremely controversial move, non-U.S. citizens being allowed to become police officers in one Connecticut town. Correspondent Laura Winters reports.
13: The Democrat majority on the Danbury, Connecticut City Council voting 18-2 to amend its police hiring ordinance, allowing lawful permanent residents and DACA recipients to become Danbury police officers. This vote comes after a week of ICE enforcement operations, resulting in more than 60 arrests of illegal aliens in the area. Laura Winters reporting.
7: The only two city council members to vote against the measure were Republicans, while the council's 17 Democrats and one Republican voted in favor. Temporary legal protections for about 200,000 immigrants from El Salvador are in limbo as the deadline nears for the Trump administration to decide on ending them, as they have for hundreds of thousands from Venezuela, Haiti, and other countries. News and analysis at townhall.com.
14: It's a more unsettled weather pattern, and we're in the middle of it. Over the next several days, we'll have this pattern bringing its daily thunderstorms and showers at high chances. Potentially, they'll be on the heavy side. Street flood issues are ponding of water in the streets. As ample moisture is in place, combining with conditions to produce scattered to numerous thunderstorms, not only today, but for tomorrow and again on Saturday. In the meantime, upper 80s do it for the highs today and tomorrow. The overnight lows of 70s to near 80 degrees. Ralph Sanji, WGSO.
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Well, how y'all are? Welcome to the Moon Griffon Show on a beautiful, that's starting out that day before the thunder showers hit. Beautiful Thursday, a Friday Eve, as we like to call it. It's always the Matthew James Tax Pro Hotline. We appreciate everybody being with us today. A lot going on, as always. Liz Merle will join us about 10:32. No, we're not going to be talking about LSU. They sent in these ever since we went to a true pro-life state, no abortions. And, of course, the left, who love to kill babies, don't get mad for saying that way. They love to kill babies. That's the religion they live on. They figured out a way. We sent all these pills all over these states, and they can still kill their babies. And, unfortunately, we are a pro-life state, and we the laws were written for us not to kill babies in this state. And so, to make a real clean story, there's some appeals going on with this and a court case, and so we'll get a chance to talk to our attorney general at 10:32. Brett Guyman, Representative Brett Guyman is going to join us. Apparently, Moss Bluff, which would like to stay kind of a bedrock community, looked like they have solar farms and not only have solar farms, which is the biggest eyesore that I've ever seen in my life. Horrible. But people's check is coming in. I get it. I understand. It's my property. I want to make a lot of money. I get it. Understand it. Go for it. And then they're talking about AI center somewhere over there in Moss Bluff. So we'll talk to him. He's I don't know where he stands on it, but we're going to find out a little later today. I think about 9:30. Dr. Maselli will join us, too. And we got our friends in Do No Harm as they still try to mutilate these children late in the program. So all that. So yesterday was big. Republican had a convention, midterm convention. I don't blame them. I'd like to see the Republicans win. I know how bad the Democrats have become. There's some issues, but the Democrats are just really trying to throw this thing, this whole country, as Barack Obama said, fundamentally change America to something it never was meant to be. And they're trying to do it if they get back in power. That's exactly what they're going to try to do. They already said they're going to impeach President Trump 19 more times, which is a waste of time. Not to mention socialist Democrats became Marxists and communists. We all know that. That's what they also, the Republicans are putting on a convention. And, of course, most of the networks are carrying it. President spoke last night. There's a lot of pros in it and the fact that they rally behind not losing midterm, because if you look at history, the party in power usually loses and gets beat. We can't afford that to happen right now, folks. All they want to do, if you go back and look at the history of the socialist Democrats, they want to stack the Supreme Court with four more really leftist, Looney Tune people who don't love this country. That's one of the first things they want to do. They want to get rid of the presidency. They want to get rid of the Senate. They want to get rid of borders. They want everybody to be legal overnight. They want Medicare for all. All these things are never going to be good in a free country. Our country was based on people going to be the best they can be. We are a republic. We're not a democracy. Democracy is mob rule. People keep calling us a democracy. We got some semblance of a democracy. But if our laws and our Constitution will hold people firm, then guess what? We'll have a republic where everybody can go be the best they can be. I'm going to say this, and some people don't appreciate it. Some people and a lot of people will never choose to be the best they can be. They will not. They will be an excuse maker from day one to the day they leave the planet. Okay? They just will. And people are looking for somebody to come along and take care of them. That is a mentality from hell. I don't want nobody to take care of me. You work inside, you all work together, but I don't want anybody to take care of me. I don't want the government to tell me how much I can make, how many children you can have, how many breaths you can take, how many times you can flush the commode in climate change. That's not good. How much food you can eat, how big you ought to be, what's good for you, what's bad for you. That's an out-of-control government. That's where we are. And that's what the Democrats want to do, is to control your life. That's why they want to. Why do you think they want to add two states so they can get four more Democrat senators so they can always control that? Why do you think they want Chuck Schumer said it best. He said, hey, you know, we put 225 federal judges to stop the Trump agenda. Well, I thought federal judges are supposed to be interpreted.

second. But I get what they're trying to do. President Trump is talking about prosperity. If Republicans regression, if we come with Democrats, and it's no doubt about it, the regression. I don't know about the prosperity part of it because they won't address the one issue that I want everybody to address before it blows up in our face, and that's the debt and the spending. And nobody wants to touch it, and Republicans didn't touch it last night either. So there's a big choice. Sometimes there's a big choice depending on the issue. When it comes to social issues, the Democrats are left looney tunes and nuts, operating on 10-year-old baby boys and girls and changing their sex. It's sick. Killing babies is sick. Having a border and just let anybody come in and be a citizen is sick. Medicare for all. We got people, older people who deserve their Medicare, who deserve good medical procedures done to them because they were, we were sold at when we were younger than when we get to a certain age. Medicare for all will take old people and basically punt them right up in the rear end outside of a hospital because we have some kind of illegal who just became a citizen that's more important. And they are 10 and 15 and 25 and you're 80 and we don't care about you no more. Socialism is heartless. Communism and Marxism is heartless. It doesn't even think about the person or people that it's heartless, it's ruthless, and that's what should be taught high schools and colleges, and it's not. So the Republicans can make that case, no doubt about it. Democrats get nervous. I mean, you even got John Fetterman. I used to think Fetterman was the kookiest guy that ever got elected. That's a shame because he spoke at the Republican convention. He says, I'm a common sense Democrat. The one that I thought was the kookiest and the craziest is the smartest Democrat of all. The one that I thought, wow, look at this con job here. It's the smartest Democrat in the country now. I'm not pushing Republicans. I'm just telling you that the message of the Democrats compared to the Republicans have to do stuff like this because we got a media out there. The most abused thing in the country is the First Amendment and freedom of the press. The freedom of the press to run your country. The key issue they're talking about and the Democrats been talking about is affordability. The president made a good point last night. When it's bad affordability, and this thing started, was after COVID when Biden came in, and they ran up the debt to no unbelievable amount. Trump and them ran it up too. I'm not going to count COVID because I don't think anybody had a clue what they were doing. But we still to keep running up the debt like that is crazy. And the affordability problem came with them. Now, here's the problem. The Democrats are selling on affordability because people are struggling right now. The reason you're struggling, the reason why we have high interest rates, the reason why everything's costing so much is called spending by the federal government, Republicans and Democrats alike, and running up massive debt and not stopping. I read today we're already $2 trillion over what we took in for the year. The current year is October 1st to September 30th. $2 trillion. By the way, folks, it's going to be maybe $2.5 trillion by the end of the month. They don't even have August numbers in yet. So when they talk about affordability, the Democrats could never do affordability. They're never going to have it back to affordability because all they want to do, Republicans too, is spend, spend, spend, spend, spend. That's it. Now, the one thing, a couple of things. I'm the president, and I'm a big believer that Trump has tried to change America where it needs to be in a lot of areas except in spending. Trump pledged $5,000 dividend to each American if GOP hosts Congress. Dividend to all Americans, adults if Republican hosts Congress. I wish he'd pull that back. Folks, I don't want the president to give me one penny. I don't want the president to give me one penny. I don't want a penny from him. I don't think the president ought to cut a check to anybody. I don't think anybody deserves a dividend. These people in Congress have spent us to an oblivion. You realize $5,000 per citizen, if the Democrats do this, it's going to be illegals too, is $1.3 trillion more worth of debt. There's nobody in Washington, D.C. that understands the debt problem on the Republican or the Democrat side. They don't understand we have a massive spending problem. And nobody wants to deal with it. And guess what? Since we don't want to deal with this and it, it's going to end up dealing with us.
We're not going to like the consequences. And the interest rates ain't going to go down. They're going to go up. And the cost of things ain't going to go down. They're going to go up. Democrats want to spend three times what Republicans spend. Would make it even worse. Well, folks, what I'm talking about is history. I'm talking about the history of this country and the world. Go look and see when they're spending the money and spending all this money, what happens to countries. Trump said he'd give them the money and you got to spend it in the United States. You got to spend all the money in the United States. Folks, we don't have $5,000 to give to a citizen. I don't agree with this. Oh, you're against Trump. I'm not against Donald Trump. I deal with reality. The reality is you're going to spend another $1.3 trillion. You're going to say this right before the election. People ask me, why are you not a Republican? I wonder why. So I'm just trying to be nice. I'm just trying to share it with you. I didn't hear anybody last night talk about debt or spending. I heard them say they lower taxes. And I heard him talk about spending a lot more money. Unbelievable. It's hard for me to get pumped up about watching the party, the Republicans, act like the leftover losing Democrats by spending even more money for a vote. Let's take a break. You're listening to the Moon Griffon Show. We'll take a break. We'll be right back.

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0: 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Oh, man. Hi, y'all. Welcome back. It is the Moon Griffon Show. Always great to be with you. And it is the Matthew James Tax Pro Hotline. John Blanche, I'm a good friend, taking care of a lot of people. People selling their business. John does a super, super job. Let me wrap up with this before we get to Brett Guyman. Somebody just texted me, a friend said, $5,000, is that like buying votes? And my comment is, yes, it is. And, like I said, I got a lot of respect for the president. I thank the president, and most everything he's done has been really, really good. They're trying to win an election. I get it. But promising to spend $1.3 trillion in more debt when you have this crisis going on, is nowhere. You shouldn't be. We shouldn't even be talking about that. You know, the president laid out strong borders, which he's accomplished. Low taxes. He gave us a big tax increase. They're lowering crime. All that stuff's working if the American people would wake up. But what's not working is the debt stuff. And folks, I'm telling y'all, I know I stay on it. I know there's people probably turn it off. I don't want you to. Unlike Jelly Roll, I don't want to lose a listener. Low taxes, reducing crime, American energy dominance. Man, look what he's doing. What Trump's doing for our state and our country is phenomenal on energy dominance. Military support, veteran support, law enforcement. Do we right on every issue? The Democrats are wrong on every single issue, but they bring up affordability and they cause a big part of the problem, but the Republicans helped them. And now the Republicans are in charge, and people got, when I was doing the Mongino's old show, the Vince show, I had some leftists, and they were laughing, going, yeah, but you ain't talking about this and that the Republicans do. And I said, you're wrong. If you listen to my program steady, I do challenge Republicans. I think they need to be challenged a lot. Okay? But you can't keep doing it like this. You can't keep just spending money like this. And it's no doubt what the... See, the problem is the Americans that get mad at whoever's in charge, they go vote them out without realizing, look at the crap you're getting ready to vote for. People that hate our country might be running the country one day. Can you imagine that? People that hate Republic, they hate the fact we got a Constitution. They hate the fact that some people in this country don't want to kill babies. They hate the fact that some people believe a marriage is a man and a woman. By the way, I have a right to believe that way. They hate the fact that we want to stop 10 and 12-year-old kids from getting their penises cut off to become a little girl. They hate that. They hate the fact we got prisons. They want to get rid of prisons, the Senate, the president. People don't believe that's happening right now because it hadn't punched them in the face yet. But if they keep winning, it will. Just like nobody wants to believe that we're going to spin our way into a big problem, but we're sitting on the verge of that now. I guarantee you if something went wrong because of all this debt, the first thing they're going to do, Republicans are going to blame Democrats, and Democrats are going to blame Republicans. And it doesn't have to be that way. You know, somebody said, man, we could never pay all this money back. That may be the case, but don't you think we ought to try? I agree, you can't pay it back if you don't try. You know what I'm saying? If you don't try to do something and accomplish something, I can promise you, you can't achieve it. Somebody says, boy, I'd like to be a LSU Tiger football player. That is great. But you don't go out to work. You're playing on the cell phones and on Nintendo. Say, well, when are you going to start working to be a Tiger? You're 15. I don't know. I just might try out when I get there. It doesn't work that way. You got to at least make it. You got to bust your butt and try to perfect yourself to be even a chance to make the LSU football team. So we're not going to do anything with the debt and the spending problem because the American people are not sending a message to all these people when they run. You let the Supreme Court go to 13 and we get four quack jobs on there and watch things like the First Amendment, Second Amendment be overturned. These people are serious. When Barack Obama said, I want to fundamentally change America, that son of a gun, and I'm being nice, he meant it. And he still means it. He's up there shaking hands with Mondani in New York City, hugging him and meeting with him. This guy's it's one of the people, he's one of the ringleaders on this stuff. But when the Republicans get together and you say, well, I'm going to give y'all $5,000 if y'all vote for me, I don't like that. I don't like the way it sounds. I don't like the sound of spending $1.3 trillion more. What am I supposed to do? Somebody that says, I ain't voting no more, Mooney, you just told me why I'm not voting anymore. What's the difference? I get it. I understand it. I understand. Okay? Somebody asked me the other day, when was I speaking at? They said, Mooney, you ever think we'll get to the point where we can vote for somebody instead of the lesser of two evils? And I said, we've been voting for the lesser of two evils for 20, 30 years. I said, it's hard for me to answer that. But Republicans need to act less like Democrats, especially on the spending. There's nobody grown up in Washington, D.C. when it comes to spending. All right, we got to take a break. Brett Guyman when we get back.

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2: Louisiana Radio Network, I'm Jeff Palermo. There will not be a vote today to expel LSU from the Southeastern Conference, and a federal lawsuit the SEC filed against LSU may not move forward as there has been de-escalation in the legal battle over two players who were on NFL training camp rosters last month who then attempted to return to college and play for LSU. LSU President Wade Roos has informed the SEC that Daquan Wright and Xavion Harris will not play for the Tigers this season. Quarterback Tyler Shuck is getting ready to lead the Saints in Sunday's season opener against the Lions.
3: Shuck said being voted captain by his teammates was the biggest accomplishment of his career so far.
4: You have to be really intentional about getting to know all of your teammates and operating, and it means a lot, but I also know that there's more work to be done and more I got to do to keep earning it.
3: Joining Shuck as the offensive captains are guard David Edwards and center Eric McCoy. Shuck says Edwards is one of the steadiest guys he's met.
4: He knows what it looks like when it comes to high-level play, success, just the energy and the culture of a locker room, and that's the biggest thing I've learned from him.
3: I'm Case Kieschnick,
2: LRN.
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11: Now, AI, and I thought Moss Bluff was this little quiet community that liked just being in a quiet community.
20: Hey, I'm waiting for the nuclear waste dump to be the next thing on the agenda, right?
11: Well, no, I'm just saying, man, I looked up and I said, dang, Moss Bluff got it going on. But
20: We got it going on. All by my house and all in my district. Well, fun.
11: Well, let's do this because let's talk a little bit about this because data center plan for North Lake Charles, they're talking about your area. I'm taking it there must be a solar farm already built there, a building. So tell us what's going on.
20: Well, right now, the big fight for the Moss Bluff community and for those listening that don't know a lot about the community, it's a bedroom community. People who work in the Lake Charles area, Southwest Louisiana area, most are related to industry, you know, the work, petrochem, oil, gas, LNG, all of the above. And they drive home to get away from it, you know, 15, 20, 30-minute drive to work and to get away from that atmosphere into a nice, quiet bedroom community. If you drive through the Moss Bluff area, you will see no heavy commercial. You will see no light industrial. You will see no heavy industrial. It's all residential and ag. We have one main corridor that's got retail, grocery stores, you know, convenience stores, a couple of, you know, fast food restaurants, things like that. It's very much a bedroom community. And we fought a solar farm a year ago. If you remember that one, we were able to get we're a zoned community too, by the way, zoning. So we're zoned agriculture and residential. We're not zoned industrial or commercial, heavy commercial. And so we were able to win in zoning a year ago. And here comes another one: 4,700 acres, 2.5 million solar panels on this solar farm, and it's got houses in the area. And our community is just, you know, overwhelmingly opposed to this project. And so we are in a deep, deep fight right now trying to make sure that our opposition is relayed to the zoning board members and to the police jury and to anybody who will listen. And on top of that, Moon, Senator Stein, me, the state rep from the Moss Bluff, South Beauregard area, Representative DeWitt Carrier, who represents part of the solar farm, proposed solar farm to the west because it goes up toward the Quincy. And now today, Representative Chuck Owen have all submitted public documents in opposition to this project.
11: Okay, let's talk about this twofold before we get to the law, what really ought to happen. So I'm taking it, is this one landowner or is multiple landowners?
20: The one that we're fighting today, the 4,700 acre one, is predominantly a mitigation group. It's a number of landowners, but it's got some, you know, some tracts along the edges of it that are individual owners as well, is my understanding. But it's mainly one tract of land by an investment group. It used to be a timber tract, and you know, they've sold off over the years. They've sold off pieces along the roads, you know, so people have bought 5 acres, 3 acres, sure, 10 acres, and they've built their homes, you know, and this stuff will be all in basically in their backyard.
11: Well, my question is, because we always say, well, you private property, you want to do what you want with your private property.
20: Yeah.
11: My question is, how are we going to weigh this? Because I'm taking it, somebody is saying, the heck with it, my ship has come in. Because without federal money, that ship would not wouldn't even be built. But with federal money, somebody's saying, I can make a lot of money, to heck with everybody else. So I want to start from that perspective. What's your comments on that? Because I'm sure that's what's being done.
20: It's a great question. And we are not upset with the landowners at all. They have the right to maximize the best use of their property. It's not the landowners that we're in disagreement with. It's the solar company who is picking that spot. Okay, understand that. But you are right. They have private property rights to maximize the best use of their property. However, there's a one however. We live in a zoned area. It is zoned residential and agricultural. Mm. So you're asking us to change the use of that land to industrial. And that now you're changing the character of the community that has been zoned, okay? And then the follow-up to that is, you know, I'm a strong private property rights advocate.
11: Sure,
20: I have done legislation on that. And guess what? My private property rights are just as important as that mitigation land group is.
11: Agreed.
20: So you're having a negative impact on me, okay, property value loss of my home and my property, the quality of life, change of the character of the community, you're now impacting me in a negative way. That's why you have zoning.
11: Okay.
20: And so
11: zoning,
20: my argument.
11: Yeah, zoning's the laws that make everything happen. So I agree 100%. But I, when I look at this, I'm going, somebody's ship has come in. They really don't care about zoning or laws or anything else. My ship has come in. And that's why I was going to ask you. So you talked about zoning, but there are laws on the books, because one of the things that bothered me is when they started calling them solar farms. And I thought, you know what? That's going to come back and haunt us. They're going to say that's like a farm where you grow cattle and corn and that, you know, when we think of farms, growing stuff or raising stuff. And so they put farms on us. And we watch this. They're going to say this is agriculture. This is agriculture. Mm-hmm. And I'm just wondering if that is part of it.
20: Moon, I don't know. You know, their utility scale solar is what it is, and that's just hard to say. You know, so people call them solar farms, the media calls them solar farms, and so that's why we reference them as solar farms. But they're not a farm. They're not growing anything.
11: They're growing
20: weeds.
11: Yeah. Do you know if
20: they
11: any
20: don't maintain?
11: Yeah. Do you know of any solar farms where people can drive up and get one and cut it up and eat it? Do you know how to cook the damn things? I'm just asking. Do you know how?
20: No, sir, I don't. And I'll tell you what else. But if you want to see one, and I've come to realize a lot of people haven't seen these up close and personal, like I have and others. You should drive to Port Allen on Rosedale Road and look at that. And if you don't stop on the side of the road and throw up, there's something wrong with you. That's the most hideous looking thing I've ever seen.
11: Oh, no.
20: It's not maintained. It's right up against a subdivision. It's terrible.
11: They got another one that's just as hideous as when you go up to my former place where I used to live in Monroe. Some of the prettiest farmland you ever seen. They got them on the right side. They're building them on the left side. I want to say I saw some in north of Sterlington, but it's not only hideous. It doesn't do what they say they're going to do, but it's fake money. It's a fake deal. Somebody's getting money, but you and me are paying for it. And I think what y'all went on is that you have zoning laws. You have laws on the books, and I got to believe in a court of law you can win that.
20: Well, we do have that, where in other parishes and other locations you don't have the zoning, and it's really hard to stop these projects. And so then you ask for, you know, you ask for better buffers and, you know, some mitigation for sight and, you know, visual and noise and all the things that come along with the solar project. And you just hope that you can mitigate that and make it tolerable. But in our particular case, it is a zoning issue in the community. And this is one thing I would say I think we fell short on the state ordinance, is we need to allow the permit at the state level to substantially consider the input and the opposition or support from the local community. And I'm going to tell you, our community is united on this. And I think they are going to be very vocal in their opposition. And it'll be clear to the zoning board and the police jury that the Moss Bluff community does not want this investment or this project in our community.
11: Yeah, so do you think the public outcry is going to be enough to get it over? Do you think this is a court battle? Because I will promise you, and I don't even know who the land is for, and I don't care to know. I don't care. But I can promise you there's a court battle coming because somebody wants their ship to come in. And the other the rest of everybody else wants their privacy to be left alone.
20: Yeah. And the one that we were able to stop last year, we're in court on. The parish is being sued by that project. This company here has sued. They've been beat twice recently in the Indiana area, and they have sued the county up there. So yeah, if the zoning board denies it, I'm sure they'll file suit. There's no reason. I mean, that's what you have a zoning board for. Yep. Like a zoning board should determine, and is this going to change the character of the community, and is the community okay with that? And the answer to that is yes, it's going to change the character of the community, and no, the community is not okay with it.
11: Yeah. Let me take a break, Brett. If you hold on, brother, hold on tight. Yes, we're going to take a break. Come back with Brett Guyman, represent Brett Guyman. Unbelievable thing going on right now, but not surprising because it's dealing with money and federal money at that. So we'll take a break. We'll be right back. You're listening to the Moon Graffon Show.

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5: News this hour from townhall.com. I'm Bernie Bennett in Washington. In remarks made in Dallas last night, President Donald Trump says he's making a promise to American adults if Republicans retain the House and Senate majorities in November.
6: I will issue a dividend to every adult citizen in the United States of America for $5,000.
5: President Trump capped off last night's opening night of the landmark Republican midterm convention in Dallas, Texas. Giving the keynote speech, Mr. Trump slammed Democrats and extremists. He also staunchly defended the war in Iran. Before leaving Washington for Dallas, the president told reporters at Joint Air Force Base that he is no longer interested in negotiating with the Iranian leadership in ending the war.
7: Originally, I wanted to make a deal. We're so far down the line. They have very little country left right now, so we're not looking for it. Yes, a negotiation could possibly happen, but it's not something we're looking at. This war will end immediately after our election. Thank you very much.
5: Wholesale inflation picked up last month after cooling earlier this summer as higher oil and gas prices are keeping the prices elevated. The Labor Department producer price index rose 5.4% in August from a year ago, and up from 4.7% in July. Inflation has shown some signs of easing in recent months, but still is high. Oil prices globally topped $100 a barrel this week on renewed fighting in the Middle East. And U.S. unemployment claims dipped to 206,000 last week, remaining at historically low levels, with layoffs relatively scarce. Ukraine President Volodymyr Zelensky is in Canada to meet with the Canadian Prime Minister this week. News and analysis at townhall.com.
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5: The New York City Police Department is gearing up to protect residents on Friday for the September 11th, 25th commemoration ceremony and the start of the Jewish New Year. Correspondent Laura Winters reports.
10: New York City Police Commissioner Jessica Tisch holding a news conference alerting New Yorkers and tourists of the increase in patrols on Friday at the 9/11 25-year ceremony at Ground Zero. Then at sundown, beefed up patrols around synagogues as the start of the two-day Jewish New Year celebration begins at sundown.
11: Even as shootings and murders have fallen to historic lows, hate crimes are moving in the wrong direction. Through the first 8 months of this year, confirmed hate crimes citywide are up 16% and anti-Semitic hate crimes are up 9%.
10: Laura Winters reporting.
5: One of the pilots of the Amazon cargo plane that careened off a Miami runway and killed five people repeatedly warned that they were coming in too fast, roughly 2 minutes ahead of the collision. That's according to highlights from the cockpit recordings from the NTSB. More details at townhall.com. For the first time in more than 30 years, a sitting governor in Rhode Island has been beaten in a primary. Correspondent Donna Warder reports.
12: Rhode Island Governor Dan McKee has been defeated in the state's Democratic primary by Helena Foulkes, a former senior executive for CVS and the retailer Hudson's Bay. McKee is the first governor in any U.S. state to lose a party primary since 2018, and it's the first time in more than 30 years that a sitting governor in Rhode Island has lost a primary. Foulkes' win was redemption for 2022, when she narrowly lost to McKee in a crowded primary field, and McKee had refused to take her concession call. The mayor of Providence, Rhode Island, also was ousted Wednesday, losing to David Morales, a young Democratic socialist endorsed by U.S. Senator Bernie Sanders. I'm Donna Warder.
5: And I'm Bernie Bennett in Washington. More on these stories at townhall.com.
13: It's a more unsettled weather pattern, and we're in the middle of it. Over the next several days, we'll have this pattern bringing its daily thunderstorms and showers at high chances. Potentially, they'll be on the heavy side. Street flood issues are ponding of water in the streets. As ample moisture is in place, combining with conditions to produce scattered to numerous thunderstorms, not only today, but for tomorrow and again on Saturday. In the meantime, upper 80s do it for the highs today and tomorrow. The overnight lows of 70s to near 80 degrees. Ralph Sanji, WGSO.
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Oh, yeah, baby. How you doing? We are back. 844-766-6607. It is the Moon Griffon Show. Always pumped, always ready, always excited. You know, and I appreciate Brett spending some time with us. You know, just looked up and I saw Moss Bluff, and most people probably don't know where Moss Bluff is at. It's a small community. Then have somebody text me and say they thought zoning was kind of a way for government to own and control you. I might be wrong on this, on the zoning. And I understand what the person said. And I told him, I understand what you're saying. Matter of fact, the person was from Arkansas, I think. And he said, I understand that, but if tell me something, maybe somebody can email me. When it comes to zoning, I'm going to guess, is this mostly a local issue when it comes to zoning? Because you got a zoning board that's a local board. And I don't know if people vote for that. But that's something I think people can could probably control pretty quick. Brett had mentioned the zoning board. I could be wrong on this. I'm not saying I'm not wrong. I'm just saying, is that not a local board that kind of oversees certain areas and that people either get appointed or whatever on those boards? I don't think people run for a zoning board. I don't. I might be wrong, but I don't think I'm wrong on that. So areas that want zoning is fine. Like, give an example. I lived in a subdivision when I was living in Sterlington, Monroe area. And the address was considered Monroe, but it was a Sterlington area. And we lived in a subdivision. And there was a zoning board in the subdivision, kind of a subdivision board. And I got asked to be on the board. Nobody voted you in. I got asked to be on the board. And of course, I told them I'm not doing that. But so I volunteered my next door neighbor. And I conned her into doing it, and she did it. But they start making up rules, and rules I don't like. Like, for example, I have a boat, and I didn't have no place to put a cover under the boat, so I was going to just kind of rig up something that would be nice, but when I told them what I wanted to do, they said I couldn't do it. And because of the zoning, I could not just put up something to put the boat under. It had to be specific to things like it had to match the house, it had to match the brick, it had to match whatever. So in other words, something that I thought I could do for maybe, I don't know, $1,500. I remember, we're going way back, folks. This is, I've been here 12 years. Yeah, you're going back probably 15 years ago, maybe as much as 20. And so it wasn't real expensive to do what I wanted to do, and they wouldn't let me do it. And then since I let the lady nominate the lady next to me to do it, she just told me, she said, Moon, you do whatever you want to do. She said, but if they come back and say you got to remove it, they'll make you remove it. But the problem was when you walked around the neighborhood, which is a nice little neighborhood, you walked around the neighborhood, I saw people that had what I wanted to do. So I'd go back and say, hey, what about this? And they said, well, they were grandfathered in. They had this before we made up the rule. And I kind of look at zoning like that in a neighborhood. You move in a neighborhood. I got a buddy of mine's on their neighborhood board, and they meet every so often about rules and things that they allow people to do in the neighborhood because they want it to be a certain way. Well, that's kind of what reminds me of a zoning board, but it's just a bigger version of it. It includes a parish or parishes or whatever it is, and so they make a decision. We don't want nothing. We don't want any kind of commercial business within where we live. So I don't think this is a although the guy had a right, a lady had a right to tell me it's the communist way of doing it. I understand that, but people set up their own stuff for whatever reason. And so I didn't like living in the subdivision. Really loved the subdivision we were in, but I didn't like living in a subdivision for that reason. I live in the country now. I can build whatever I want. I can do whatever I want now. To a certain extent, I can. There's nobody on a board. Nobody's going to tell me I can't build something. And I like that better, because I'm free to do that. But now I ain't trying to put up a solar panel either. But I just kind of wonder if is that similar to what they do in these subdivisions. And if you move in a subdivision that already has a board set up to do that, then when you move in the subdivision, they're going to give you a set of rules of things you can and can't do. And you got to decide that, you know what, I don't know if I want to move in a place like that. And all rules aren't bad. All of them ain't good either. So I just think people have a right

says that is not zoning government regulation. That was subdivision building use restriction. The burden district use of a lot. Without those limits, your neighbor can build a pig farm. Say that's a good point. If you don't have some of that, the only thing I did with my next door neighbor when I drove up and they started, you know, taking trees and stuff out. My next door neighbor, God bless him, he's not with me anymore. His beautiful bride is, but he's not. And he walked over there and he introduced himself. And I introduced myself. He kind of bowed down because he listened to me on a radio program, which was he's a funny guy. It was all funny. And he said, "Can I ask a favor?" I said, "What's that?" He said, "You're not going to put trailer on this lot, are you? Or trailers?" I said, "No, I'm going to build a house." He said, "Oh, thank God. I thought you might build a trailer," because there was an old trailer there when I bought the yard. He just didn't want trailers right there. He wanted the houses to be built. And I get it. So he was glad to tickle to death. Well, they really like my wife and my kids. I don't know how much they like me. But anyway, it was a cool thing because he just wanted to make sure we didn't put up a trailer park or something by his house. And although on my road that I live on, folks, and it is in the country, okay, you come down a road and there's one, two, three houses. I'm the third house. There's a big house on the left. And there's a trailer right by the big house. It's kind of off. They keep it really good. And if you go down that road, all the way to the end, there's a mixture of houses and trailers all the way down the road. There's not a ton of them, but there's a few. And that's where we live. You're in the country. That's the way it is. But so I just think these are people that are trying to protect what they have. They like what they have, and they don't want to see it change. I'm curious to see because Brett says he don't know a whole lot about the data center yet, but according to this, they're coming. And once again, I'm not cutting data centers. I understand data centers a lot more than I did a year ago. And there's some things that worry me on data centers. And I've said that on this program many times. I just don't know if all – I know this. If history repeats itself on business in general, you see everybody get involved in it, and only the strong will survive. I mean, you think about phone companies. How many phone companies were out there one time when we were selling cell phones? And there's not as many anymore. And yet they sell more cell phones than they ever have. So you can take any business. You know, you're just not going to have all these data centers are not going to make it. I'm not saying in Louisiana. I'm just saying in general. Some of them are not going to make it. I don't know how much taxpayer dollars are driven by the Dallas data centers, and I'm not just talking about state. I'm talking about federal. So we're going to see the strongest going to survive when it comes to data centers. Who's in charge of them? China, all this stuff that you read about. And just kind of cringe a little bit. But we all use them. We all use AI, and I get that. By the way, Fetterman, I was telling you that he spoke at the Republican function convention that they're having this week. He says, "I'm a common sense Democrat." I don't know many of them anymore. Do y'all? I mean, they're all talking progressive and Medicare for all and leaving the borders open. And we saw with Joe Biden, and we saw it, Obama's third term. I never seen a Democrat stand up against Joe Biden. I never seen a Democrat stand up against the craziness of the border. You ever seen anybody leading the charge for the Democrats to stop illegals coming over here and becoming citizens? You had any Democrat stand up and said Medicare for all is crazy? You have any Democrat stand up and said we need to keep funding the police? Not many. The media is 100% with them. So Fetterman, who I thought was the goofball, is the smartest one of all of them. He says, "A big rumor, Republicans in Dallas. Yes, I'm a Senator John Fetterman. Yes, I'm a Democrat. Well, I'm talking to you today because, well, I'm a common sense Democrat. I'm always going to stand with America. I'm always going to reject the extremes in socialism and anti-American way of life." He's one of very few that's stepping up with the guts to say, and he goes on to talk about Senator Dave McCormick, who is a Republican, and their friendship and all that, and I'm not going to go over all that. But here's a guy right here that got more common sense in his left tip of his left toenail than AOC, Bernie Sanders, Pocahontas having their whole body. Jeffries and all these people. It's just amazing to watch how far left have they come. Now, here's the good news.
The Michigan Democrats are warning about El Saad, however you say his name. Socialist politicians are more racist than the KKK, and that is a fact. That is the new tent in the Democrat Party. You better not get in the way of them. So I'm glad to see some Democrats are waking up. All right, we got to take a break. 844-766-6607 is the number. If you'd like to be part of the program, your opportunity to be a voice. Oh, yeah, there's the music. I hit it on a good team. All right, let's take a break.

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9: 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Heat, humidity, hurricanes, severe storms. 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
14: Hi, hello. Welcome back. It is the Moon Griffon Show. Great to have you with us. 844-766-6607. Of course, always, always, always great to have you. Great to be with you as the country just keeps moving along, as you all know. Let me see something. Dang it. I messed that up. Had something down here to share with y'all. I can't find it now. So that you can't share something you can't find. I don't know if y'all know that or not, but you can't. Tomorrow's 25th year anniversary of 9/11. And And everybody remembers 9/11. And it's not a celebration, it's a memorial. As we know, the devastating, I mean, 9/11 like it was yesterday. Yeah, as a matter of fact, if I think about it, you can't get it out of your mind. And it was tragedy for a lot of people. It was war, it was terrorism. We know that. Thank God we hadn't had exactly that happen again so far. One of the things I remember about 9/11, when you think about all the tragedy, all the hurt, all the pain, all the lives destroyed for no reason. You know what I remember? Something that it made me smile. I remember the unity in the United States of America after that tragic, after that just horrible terrorist event. You remember the unity? Republicans could talk to Democrats again. We all had a common theme. We all wanted to get back up and run. We didn't care if you were Democrat or Republican. We all seemed like we got on the same page. And, of course, it wasn't probably 3 minutes later and people started blaming each other. But the people and American people got together. And I got a feeling that, and we don't need nothing like that, but we need the American people to come back and realize how great this country is and what freedom means. We need to get back to where people are friends again. We need to get back to where politics, it cannot be involved in every dang thing we do, but it is. We all need to agree on some principles, and the first thing we need to agree is the Constitution has fed us well for 250 years with all the problems we had. You know, we got to get away from everything is racist. We got to get away from science backs up climate change, and science says that men can be women and women can be men. We got away from basic stuff that we know is true and it's made the true untrue. We got to get away from this thing that the borders aren't, we don't need to protect them. People can't come in this country any kind of way they want to. But see, what I'm talking about makes the other side mad. But the problem is we made whole better when we're better together. Got a friend of mine in Bible study says it all the time in his Bible study. Said, we're better together. We're better together. But, man, you can't let go all the principles that made the United States a great country. And, you know, the debt, Democrats ought to be mad as Republicans. I'm talking about the individual. I'm talking about politicians. They don't give a rat's rear end. If they did, they would never do what they did to this country. So where's the common sense? Where's the, why don't we just look at the Constitution and what we're supposed to be doing? Why in the Constitution it says run up all the debt you want to, it'll never affect you? Why in the Constitution it says, you know what, take science and throw it out the door? You know, take biology and throw it out the door. Take science when it came to COVID and throw everything out the door that we always heard about viruses, and that let your doctor take care of you and best subscribe what you got. No, we got to go to closing up centers where older people live and don't let the families in and 6 foot distance and, you know, and wearing a mask that couldn't stop nothing. And yet we just got away from common sense. Where's the unity? What will it take? Will it take a World War III to have unity? I'm asking. Will it take another terrorist event in the United States of America that wipes out 10,000 people? Is that when we're going to get happy again? We got a lot of flaws, but our Constitution, which has flaws as well, it was made for people who want to be free, not dependent. Yet we got one side of the government, they want everybody to be dependent. I don't want to be dependent. I don't want to be dependent on the government having to do something for me to live and prosper. Protecting this country is still number one thing for our government to do. And I just thought about that. Unity was the last time I saw the kind of unity I'm talking about with the United States of America. COVID didn't have unity because we lost our mind when it came to science and viruses and things that we've dealt with before. Anyway, 9/11 tomorrow, 25 years. Can you believe that? All right, when we get back, Attorney General Liz Murrow fighting for the right to life. We'll take a break. We'll be back. You're listening to the Moon Griffon Show.

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2: Louisiana Radio Network, I'm Andrew Greenstein. The SEC is no longer slated to discuss or vote on expelling LSU from the conference during a meeting of university presidents and chancellors today.
3: The temporary restraining order hearing in the conference's lawsuit against LSU scheduled for yesterday afternoon was also postponed. Tiger Rag editor Gwen Gilbo says LSU's finalization of the roster without ex-NFL signees Daquan Wright and Xavion Harris seems to have resolved the drama-filled saga around their return.
4: LSU is adhering to what the SEC wants.
3: Gilbo says now SEC Commissioner Greg Sankey should just withdraw his lawsuit against LSU.
4: I would hope that Greg would finally come to his senses and relent.
3: I'm Jeff Palermo.
2: Another data center is in the works for Louisiana, this one about 8 miles north of Lake Charles. Missouri-based Azimuth Renewables signed an option back in April to buy about 1,200 acres of heavily wooded property in Moss Bluff. Many details about the project remain unclear. LRN.
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20: Unrelated to abortion and abortion. So, you know, the problem is that the Biden administration, when the Dobbs case came out, looked for ways to facilitate access to these pills in states where it's not legal anymore to, or it's very restricted to an abortion. So that was their entire purpose when they removed in-person dispensing requirements. And it's certainly, you know, I really believe they just colluded with the abortion industry to make sure that these pills would be sent into our states without any oversight at all. And then a lot of states have put in place shield laws. I say a lot. I mean, New York and California, I think Illinois, maybe 5 or 6 states have shield laws, and those shield laws interfere with our ability to hold the people accountable who are shipping the pills.
0: Mm-hmm. Well, does this have anything to do? I know there's a doctor that you were trying to get to be sent to Louisiana to trial. Does this have anything to do with that case?
20: Well, there are two doctors. Really, this litigation on the FDA, against the FDA, is unrelated to
0: that. Okay, I just wanted to know.
20: They're related in the sense that this is a doctor, and we have another doctor that's also been indicted. Tony Clayton indicted a doctor in West Baton Rouge who sent pills to a woman who gave them, forced her daughter to take them because she didn't want her daughter to have to carry out a pregnancy when the girl was 17. The other one is a case out of Covington. And that doctor is out of California. Both of those states have shield laws, and both their governors have blocked the extradition paperwork that we sent to have those doctors come and answer for the crimes they committed here. So, you know, it's a problem when you have states and state actors who are, and I mean, governors in that case, who are actively blocking and tackling for these abortion doctors who are committing crimes in our state by intentionally prescribing those pills illegally and mailing them here.
0: Liz, is it any way, Attorney General Liz Murrow, is it any way to find out how much this is happening around the state of Louisiana? You know, people can do what they want and get shipped different names. I mean, it's tricky ways to do things. Is it any way to know how many abortion may be having in this state because of this illegal activity?
20: Well, the abortion industry itself estimates that there's over 1,000 a month.
0: So just here?
20: It's a lot. It's a lot. We've seen the cases in the emergency room. You know, we have one in Shreveport that was reported. The woman took the pills intentionally, but she took them at 20 weeks or 21 weeks. The baby didn't survive. The baby wasn't viable as far as I know. But, you know, the woman and her boyfriend wrapped the baby in a beach towel and put it in a dumpster. She ended up in the hospital, and the doctor at the hospital made the boyfriend go get the baby and bring it to the hospital. And so I think they examined the baby there and determined that it had never taken a breath. But if the baby had taken a breath, then it would be feticide, not, you know, and it would be, they would have both be charged. So I think it's, you know, we've seen these other cases. We've got one where a father gave the pills, put the pills in his daughter's food because she was pregnant and he didn't want her to have the baby. And he induced her into labor, I think, at 22 or 23 weeks.
1: Wow.
20: That baby has been in the NICU fighting for its survival. You know, I mean, it's, we are seeing this happening a lot because the way that this works is that the people are, they go online and they fill out a form. There's no medical care. There's no medical oversight. So, you know, when governors like Governor Newsom or Governor Hochul or one of these people talk about they're blocking our extradition, they're not protecting health care. There is no health care in this process.
1: No.
20: There's no oversight at all. They just ship these pills in the mail to anybody who asks for them. And it's very dangerous because there are a lot of contraindications for the use of this medication, and nobody's getting any health care. They're just getting some pills sent to them in the mail, and there's nothing on the label.
0: Yeah, you know, that's pretty sad, Liz, when they call some women's health care, and nothing to do with health care, it's trying to kill a baby. You're taking a pill, right. You don't know where it comes from. Like you said, there's nothing on the bottle. I mean, you are, that is, I don't know what you call it. That's besides crazy. As crazy
20: I've
0: as you
20: seen
0: get.
20: The pills come in the mail in little Ziploc bags with both misoprostol and mifepristone, presumably. I mean, we have them tested in a lab, but they'll just be piled into a bag.
0: Wow.
20: And it's much more medication than you would ever have a woman take at one time. But there's no instructions. It's just, you know, this Ziploc bag full of pills. And then I've seen them come where, you know, some of the pills are in a bottle that has no labeling or information on it, no prescriber information, no nothing, no patient information. And then the box of that comes from BioGenPro. And, you know, I'm thinking, and BioGenPro and Denko were in court yesterday, and they're arguing basically that they don't think there should be in-person dispensing requirements because obviously that interferes with their profit margin.
0: Yeah, God have mercy. So what's amazing, though, is that you have a state like ours that said, okay, we're not going to do abortions. I don't know why the left and these doctors can't accept that. This is who we are, okay? So quit sending stuff and killing babies and hurting adults in the process. I mean, that's all you're saying is, look, if a state has abortion, I guess it's okay. Is it okay for somebody in our state to go to California and get an abortion? Is it okay for them to drive out of here and get an abortion in a state that kills babies?
20: It is. It's legal to travel. I mean, you know, you have a constitutional right to travel and to associate. So you can leave the state and go to another state where that's legal, and you would face no consequences here for that.
0: Sure,
20: but
0: sure.
20: They just don't like our laws. And so this is a political act as much as it is a criminal one. I mean, they don't. That they believe as long as they can get away with it, they're going to do it. And so most of these pills are being shipped out of California and out of New York. And, you know, because that's where these shield laws are in place. And those governors have already said they're not going to cooperate with any judgments or any extradition paperwork. But I mean, I do intend to continue to test that.
0: Sure.
20: I think, you know, I have some other plans for lawsuits that I think will address this to some degree, but you know, it's a challenge and it's definitely dangerous. I mean, if I had a daughter, I would just not want her going online and ordering pills mm-hmm. of any kind for any reason, because it's just so dangerous and you don't know what you're getting.
0: Yeah. I mean, you are correct. Do you have a few more minutes?
20: Yeah.
0: Okay. Cause I want to talk a little bit about the case itself. What will it mean? If you win this case, and I think that's important. So I want people to know what the case is all about, and if you win the case, will it have effects? Because it's a U.S. Appeals Court, will it have effects all over the country? And I think that people need to know that. So her name is Liz Murrell. She is our Attorney General. We're going to take a break and come back and visit with Liz a few more minutes. You're listening to the Moon Graffon Show. Don't go nowhere, folks.

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2: News this hour from Town Hall, I'm Bernie Bennett. President Donald Trump capped last night's opening night of the landmark Republican midterm conventions in Dallas, Texas, giving the keynote address. Mr. Trump slammed Democrats as extremists. He told the conventioners that Republicans must hold the congressional majorities in the midterms.
3: We hand America's future to the radical left Democrats, and our nation will spend the next decade just getting back on its feet. It will be a tragedy. Vote Republican, and we will leave the world in our dust for generations to come. There'll be nothing like it.
2: Speaking at, to reporters at Joint Base Andrews before heading to Dallas, the president said that President Trump said that there was a reason for a delay in the Air Force One taking off from Dallas to Fort Dallas.
4: They're checking the slide over here, and I think it's going to take 15 minutes. They were doing a check on the slide, you know, the emergency. So I think it takes about 15 minutes.
2: He also said that his administration is about to step up attacks on Iranian assets in an effort to end the end the war. The president said that he is the conflict should end shortly after the midterms. Helena Foulkes has defeated Rhode Island Governor Dan McKee in the state Democratic primary, ending his bid for a second full term. McKee's defeat marks the first time in more than 30 years that a sitting Rhode Island governor has been beaten in a primary. He's the first governor in any U.S. state to lose a primary since 2018. Foulkes is a former senior executive at CVS and the retailer Hudson Bay. She narrowly lost to McKee in more than a crowded primary field in 2022. This is townhallnews.com.
5: 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If the answer is somewhere between 2022 and 2024, you locked in one of the worst rate environments in modern history. Here's the kicker. Rates dropped this year. They hit a new low most people don't even know about. Now they're climbing back up. Here's what Bankrate reported just this month. Nearly 90% of borrowers from that period are overpaying an average of $278 a month, $3,300 a year. 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
2: Hawaii is recovering from the latest hurricane.
7: Lowell passed just west of the islands of Niihau and Kauai as a Category 2 hurricane, prompting the National Weather Service to issue the state's first ever tornado watch. Flash flooding was widespread across Kauai, with preliminary rainfall totals of up to 21 inches. At one point, 80% of homes and businesses remained without power in Kauai County. One person died on Oahu, though it has not yet been confirmed that that death was storm-related. John Scott reporting.
2: Industry data shows that China's passenger car exports surpassed last year's total in the first 8 months of this year. The China Association of Automobile Manufacturers said passenger vehicles and exports jumped 67% in August from the year before, driven by shipments of plug-in hybrids and pure electric vehicles. More of these details at townhall.com. Apple's taking the wraps off of its latest generation of iPhones. Bob Agnew has this report.
8: The company's new CEO, John Ternus, who took over from Tim Cook September 1st, introduced the latest lineup at Steve Jobs Theater. After cycling through other updates to the iPhone, the Apple Watch, and AirPods, along with artificial intelligence advances, Ternus unveiled the widely anticipated foldable version called Duo. He notes that the Duo phone has the largest display ever on an iPhone, yet fits into your pocket. Bob Agner reporting.
2: Key figures from Europe's space industry and other international players have converged on Paris to discuss how to advance the continent's ambitions in a global market dominated by the United States. The two-day International Space Summit that started Wednesday gathers officials, astronauts, researchers, and industry leaders from about 120 countries. More on these stories at townhall.com.
9: It's a more unsettled weather pattern, and we're in the middle of it. Over the next several days, we'll have this pattern bringing its daily thunderstorms and showers at high chances. Potentially, they'll be on the heavy side. Street flood issues are ponding of water in the streets. As ample moisture is in place, combining with conditions to produce scattered to numerous thunderstorms, not only today, but for tomorrow and again on Saturday. In the meantime, upper 80s do it for the highs today and tomorrow. The overnight lows of 70s to near 80 degrees. Ralph Sanji, WGSO.
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0: Breaking news this hour at Town Hall. I'm Bob Agnew in Washington. Conservatives across the country are mourning the loss of Charlie Kirk, who was assassinated a year ago today, as his organization continues to expand nationwide.
1: Today marks 1 year that conservative Charlie Kirk was assassinated while speaking at a Turning Point USA event on the campus of Utah Valley University. In a fact sheet, Turning Point says it saw unprecedented expansion in the 2025-26 school year, with over 1 million students who are now members continuing Charlie's legacy. Those students with chapters at more than 3,000 high school clubs and 1,500 college chapters. Laura Winters reporting.
0: Wholesale inflation picked up last month after cooling earlier this summer as higher oil and gas prices stemming from the Iran war keeping costs elevated. The Labor Department's producer price index rose 5.4% in August compared to a year ago. The U.N. Nuclear Watchdog Board has reported Iran to the U.N. Security Council for the first time in 20 years, following a vote on a resolution put forward by the U.S., Britain, France, and Germany. More on that from correspondent Karen Chambers.
2: The U.N. Atomic Watchdogs Board has reported Iran to the U.N. Security Council for the first time in 20 years. The International Atomic Energy Agency, or IAEA's, move came after Iran failed to cooperate in a long-running investigation into uranium traces detected by inspectors at various undeclared sites in Iran. Speaking on Tuesday ahead of the vote, IAEA Chief Rafael Grossi said,
3: "The best, shortest way for a positive outcome is for Iran to engage with us."
2: 23 countries on the IAEA's 35-member board of governors voted on Wednesday for the resolution. China, Russia, and Niger opposed it, while 8 countries abstained. I'm Karen Shamas.
0: More of these stories at townhall.com.
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0: Here's Bernie Bennett now with the Midday Wall Street Business Report.
6: New inflation figures show energy shocks for the Iran war are still rippling through the economy, but correspondent Ken Lohmer reports that there are signs that pressures have been easing before the surge.
7: Wholesale prices rose 5.4% in August, driven largely by oil and gas costs as global crude topped $100 a barrel. Core inflation increased just 0.2% for a second straight month. Some analysts say overseas conflict and energy disruption, not domestic demand, are driving the latest inflation pressure.
6: U.S. stocks are sinking after oil prices jumped back to where they were in May. The S&P 500 fell 0.6% Thursday and is on track for a fourth straight loss. The Dow Jones Industrial Average dropped 153 points, and the NASDAQ Composite sank 0.9%. Stocks felt pressure as the price of crude went up to $100 a barrel. This is the Wall Street Business Report.
0: August was the hottest month ever recorded. Correspondent Ben Thomas has...
8: Weak area of low pressure moving through the Gulf waters to our south and east, partly responsible for the increased rain across the region and the maintained increased chances of thunderstorms and showers as a likelihood, not only today, but again tomorrow and Saturday. Won't be till Sunday we'll begin to see the diminishing chances of storms as we evolve back into a drier, hotter weather pattern early next week. 80s do it for the highs today and tomorrow. The overnight lows of 70s. Ralph Sanji, WGSO.
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0: If you don't know, Monday is National Muffalata Day. So we are going to have the chef from Napoleon House calling in. They sent us one of their sandwiches. And then we also have, we're not going to rate anything. We're just going to try all the different ones that the city has to offer. We have an original from Central Grocery that I brought from Dornax. And, of course, I have Dornax version and this beautiful Napoleon House version. So I'm going to do a little supply chain first, and I'm going to do a little talk a little bit about the ad, and then we're going to have the chef calling at 12:30, and we are going to be talking muffalatas and whatever else he would like to talk about. So I hope everybody is doing well today. I'm trying to get myself situated over here. I mean, I just have sandwiches galore. So, and I'm super excited because all of y'all know I am the ultimate little New Orleans Irish Italian German Jew girl. So, I got it all covered. Oh, I don't have any French.
1: Okay.
0: No French, no Polish, but you know, everything else. So we are super excited about the event that is coming up in October. I have a guest coming at 1, Carla Pisano, and she's doing Carla Pisano's Taste of Italy. So this will just fit right in today with her coming. And then with the Taste of Italy, Dornax is doing the world's largest antipasta board.
2: I know. What is an antipasta board?
0: So antipasta is Italian charcuterie.
2: Okay.
0: Basically.
2: Okay.

0: So antipasto is olives, cheese, salami, mortadella, nuts, spreads, all kinds of Parmesan cheese, you know, softer cheeses, hard, you know, just all kinds of stuff. There's 20 regions in Italy, so we're going to try to represent a little something from each. Yeah, whatever, you know, whatever we can acquire. So we're we've been working on that, trying to get that together. So it's going to be a really nice event. It's at Fulton Street. I know when Carla gets here, she's going to talk about how to get tickets and all of that good stuff. But in the meantime, we're going to be just, like I said, Muffalotta Madness. And it kind of worked today. You know, I had to move my schedule around as usual for everything, because what we're working on right now, for those of us who don't know what's going on in the Jewish calendar, it is Rosh Hashanah this weekend. Well, actually, tomorrow. So we have been working on the challah bread for that, a recipe on that. So we did some of that today because we had some orders, and you know me, I don't like to say no. So I wanted to make sure we were able to have that for the community, because you know we have a lot of communities in our city. We have Irish people, we have Italian people, we have German people, we have Greek people, we have a Jewish population. You know, so there's a lot of different cultures that count on us to have what they need for their special occasions. So that's what we have always prided ourselves on at Dornax, and we are trying to live up to the legend that has been created for us to handle. So, by the great Mr. Dornack and his mother. Yep. Mm-hmm. So, you know, it's been really, you know, it's an honor and a privilege. I always say that, even with the stress and the headaches and all, we really just, you know, enjoy what we do. So, and taking care of everybody. And it really, you know, I get a real sense of accomplishment when I do something that I've never done before. And it was kind of funny. I looked at one of the new bakers today, and I'm like, so how many years experience you think I have in a bakery? And he's like, oh, I don't know, a bunch, huh? And I'm like, nah, not really. But cooking and being around stuff like that growing up, and, you know, you can learn things. And if you know what to look for, you can learn something. So, and if you know, there's differences though in a commercial kitchen versus a home kitchen, like ovens and stuff like
1: that. Yeah, and you've got
0: so
1: all
0: you
1: got
0: to know to adjust the times. Yeah, but you got to know if you cook. You know, if you're looking at a recipe out of a book that someone's doing at their house at 350, will you take the? You know, you got to take it down a little bit in a big big convection oven. So there's different little tweaking things that you have to. You really have to pay attention to, otherwise you'll screw your stuff all up.
1: Yeah.
0: So, but we have been working diligently for the past 2 weeks. We've done a few different rounds of the challah bread, and I've given it to a few different customers to try because, I mean, I'm honest. I'm like, I've never baked it before. I've never really eaten. You know, I've tasted it.
1: What is it?
0: Challah bread is, it's a bread.
1: Is it H-O-L-L-A?
0: No, it's C-H-A-L-L-A-H.
1: Oh, okay.
0: So it's, you'll see it in loaves that are braided long. Mm-hmm. Or you'll see them for Rosh Hashanah that it needs to be in a circle. And in the it's a circle form, and it's a sort of a braid. It's a very pretty bread, or like a knotted braid. And that represents, I believe, like regeneration, circle of life, things. And then definitely like a crown. So it's in the shape of a crown. Everything has a symbolism.
1: Yeah,
0: you know?
1: It's really neat.
0: So it is neat. It's like, I guess, they're versions of St. Joseph altars. Because,
1: yeah.
0: Every, you know, there's certain times, you know, brisket is a big thing. There's chicken, fish. There's certain, like, cinnamon, honey, apples. You know, there's just certain pomegranates, certain things that are very specific to each meal that they do. So we try to have what we can. So I was on the brisket, you know, run yesterday, making sure we had enough brisket in the store. And, you know, talking with my vendors to make sure we had the other little, you know, horseradish. There's, I don't want to misspeak, but I know on one of the holidays, the horseradish is white, and then the other ones, they have a red horseradish. And if I'm not mistaken, the horseradish, like, represents the blood, or, you know. So, but I think that is Yom Kippur, that they do the red. But I'm not sure. Don't quote me. I'm not claiming to be an expert.
1: But if anybody knows, call us.
0: If anybody knows, give us a call.
1: 504-556-9696.
0: But we do, but like I said, we do try to do what we can to make sure we have what every

0: sense.
1: Yeah, it makes sense.
0: And it's just, I mean, there's a lot of non-Jewish people who like it. So mm-hmm. it's got a great flavor. I feel like it would make really good French toast.
1: Yeah, or bread pudding.
0: Or bread pudding, yes. I feel like it would do that. And mm-hmm. I'm not sure, but I feel like it would, just from, you know, what goes in it.
1: Yeah, yeah, so, yeah.
0: And
1: yeah.
0: I like that the texture is, you know, kind of real smooth in the middle, you mm-hmm. know, at least the one we're making is. So yeah, so we have, like I said, been Jordan, a little, one of the little guy, he's getting ready to graduate from Delgado in the pastry program. And
1: awesome.
0: He's really, you know, doing really well, working on that. And like I said, him and I have been working diligently together mm-hmm. to get it together on that. So we are probably going to go to our first break, and we will be back on 504-556-9696. Give us a call.

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right, we are back, and let's see. So I am going to talk a little bit about the supply chain for a second. Let's see. I'm trying to find my glasses, though. Let me see. Where are my glasses? Where are my glasses? Oh, let me see.

0: Where are they? I thought I had them. Oh, here they are. Okay. I'll be able to see now. Okay. So let's see. What's going on in the supply chain? We have, let's see, white cheddar Cheez-Its are cut until mid-September because of the white cheddar powder shortage. Okay, that sounds really serious. White cheddar powder shortage. Okay. The Camellia Crowder peas will not be available until mid-October. The supply has been diminished. Bumblebee food sardines are experiencing a supply shortage. You know, there's been a really big protein diet going on. A lot of people are eating a lot of canned tunas and canned sardines and different things like that. They are all going to be kind of short because of this shortage is in December. Then we have some Top Care Advantage strawberry lemonade. Oh, wait, I think we have a caller. Do we have a caller? Because what's going on?
1: We have a caller. Okay. We can take a time out. Her name is Linda, and we got listeners out there, Nicole. Lisa Bakke called Linda to tell her to call us because you were talking about Jewish food.
0: Oh, okay.
1: And Linda's Jewish.
0: Oh, well, come on, Linda. Come on. Hello, Linda. How are you?
2: I had a problem with DoorDex, and I got to speak to you a long time, a while ago. It's been a while.
0: Oh, okay. Well, hi. How you doing?
2: Okay. What are you all discussing? I don't...
0: What do you mean? What are we discussing? Oh, well, I was just talking about how we're making working on the challah bread recipe, because we've had a change in the bakers over there.
2: Oh, okay.
0: So, and they were not real consistent with it for you for the holidays, so I'm trying to get consistency.
2: I do not have recipe one for it.
0: Oh, no, I have a recipe. Okay. I've got it under control now.
2: Oh, okay, good. Okay.
0: Never underestimate little old me.
2: No. Well, that's what I was telling Patty. I said, I'm surprised because Dornach has a big Jewish community. Shopping.
0: Absolutely.
2: And I was wondering why she was questioning, there's so many people.
0: I wasn't questioning anybody. I was getting feedback. I was giving people samples of what we were making.
2: Oh, okay.
0: To make sure we were on track.
2: Okay. It's not usually round. It's more oval.
0: Okay. Well, the people who have ordered it ordered round. And we've done round, and we do an oval loaf at different times of the year. So for this, I have 10 different orders all for round.
2: That's weird.
0: So you may want to talk to your Jewish community, because I'm taking orders from Jewish people.
2: Well, that's fine. Oh, no, that's fine. They want round, make round.
0: Yeah, that's specifically round, and I've been fussed at if it's not round. So I'm just following
2: instructions. Well, maybe round for Rosh Hashanah is our next holiday.
0: Yes, yes. That's what I think the next one is.
2: Maybe round. It would make sense to maybe be round for that holiday. I've never heard of that.
0: Yeah, no, I actually looked it up,
2: too. And I'm 90 years old. So.
0: Well, I actually looked it up, too. The round represents a crown and maybe rebirth or regeneration.
2: Well, it's a new year, so maybe
0: so. That's what the round is all about.
2: Well, that must be why there are. They would know more than me, because I've never heard of that.
0: Yep, nope. And I actually, like I said, I take the advice from the people who are the experts.
2: Oh, I agree with you, yep.
0: I don't argue. I just
2: believe it or not, I grew up in the Orthodox community. So, did you know about that? There's three communities.
0: I know a little bit about it.
2: There's Orthodox, Conservative, and Reform.
0: Yes. Did you want to elaborate on those for the listeners?
2: Well, I'm waiting for a plumber. That's why I really don't want to go. You know, enough to be. I can tell you, and you can, add into it. You can,
0: Yeah, I'm actually going to write that down because I might actually.
2: You can be
0: talk
2: smart.
0: Yes. I'll be more educated. Okay,
2: smart.
0: So it's Orthodox.
2: There's the Orthodox, which is the most religious.
0: Right, conservative.
2: Conservative,
0: and
2: okay. And there's an old saying that the Jews, they get angry at a meeting, they make their own synagogue, and then they start
0: just
2: another
0: like,
2: community.
0: Just like the Catholics and
2: right,
0: the
2: I'm
0: Protestants
2: sure.
0: and everybody else,
2: I'm
0: right?
2: Sure,
0: like
2: you
0: the
2: know,
0: rules, do your own way. Oh,
2: and there's
0: gosh.
2: The Orthodox, which the Orthodox are the most religious, and conservative broke away because it was too religious, but it wasn't religious enough.
0: Mm-hmm.
2: And then there's the Reform,
0: okay,
2: which is like the Judaism swept over them,
0: That's like Catholic light,
2: right.
0: Episcopal, right?
2: Absolutely right. Just kind of breezed by, and they became Jewish.
0: Oh, goodness.
2: And interesting is that the Orthodox, the service is done in all Hebrew.
0: Right.
2: I mean, there is some English reading.
0: Right.
2: But the conservative is half and half,
0: mm-hmm.
2: and the reform is mostly all English. Orthodox has no electricity, so they have no music.
0: Right.
2: Oh, wait, my plumber is here. Can
0: go ahead, and if you want to call back, feel free to call back.
2: I will. Thank you, Nicole.
0: Of course,
2: thank
0: Linda.
2: You. Bye-bye.
0: No problem.
2: Bye-bye.
0: All righty. So there you go. We got a little bit of a lesson on
1: religion
0: on the breakdown. So, yeah, I know there are some very strict rules, too,
1: mm-hmm.
0: And I'm not going to elaborate on those because I don't know, but I know there is some I believe there's some fasting, and you're not supposed to, I think, you're supposed to be solemn.
1: I asked her when I answered the phone about the red and white horseradish.
0: Mm-hmm.
1: And she said she didn't know anything about that.
0: Okay, well,
1: but she knows that the red horseradish is red because it has beets in it.
0: Yes, it does have beets in it.
1: And it's a little less...
0: horseradishy?
1: Yeah.
0: Yeah, the beets probably tame.
1: Mm-hmm. That's what she said. They tame it a little bit.
0: So let's see. Why red? Red horse. I'm gonna look it up. Horseradish for Jewish holiday. Yeah, I know it's like anything. Traditions are traditions. So if it's a religious tradition, whatever, you just want to have it be authentic. So let's see. I don't know if my phone is going to. Oh, here we go. Jewish people use red horseradish during the holiday of Passover to fulfill the biblical commandment of eating mara, which are bitter herbs.
1: Oh, so that's. So Passover's around Easter,
0: yes,
1: right?
0: Yes, that's around Easter. Yeah, and it's for the bitterness of slavery and the harsh, extreme sharpness of the horseradish represents the harshness and cruelty of the bondage endured by the Jews and the ancestors. So why is it red? While the natural horseradish root is white, the version commonly found on the Jewish holiday table is bright red because it's mixed with grated beets and vinegar. So there you go. And visual symbolism representing blood. See? I know some stuff.
1: You knew some stuff.
0: I know some
1: man.
0: Stuff. So so that is really interesting. And I probably might not go too much more into this because maybe I'll mm-hmm. do a show on this.
1: Yeah, I think it's a great idea.
0: Mm-hmm, yeah, I have a cookbook that gives a lot of explanations of different things. And then, like I said, I have different people that, I talk to at the store and all.
1: Mm-hmm.
0: And so I might have to do a little show on this.
1: I think that's an excellent idea. I'm going to write that down.
0: You write that down, Patty. Don't let me forget. Mm-hmm. So anyway, all right, well, let me get back to the supply chain for a little minute.
1: Yeah, because
0: we have Chef...
1: Chris.
0: Sorry, I wanted to say Matt. Chris.
1: Chris Montero.
0: Chris Montero is
1: from
0: going to
1: Napoleon
0: be calling
1: House.
0: Us at 12:30. So I guess we're going to wait for him to call to sample these beautiful sandwiches. Roll that beautiful bean footage. Okay. So here we go. All right. Dairy frozen Nestle Coffee Mate 16-ounce items are experiencing production issues. So the Coffee Mate Hazelnut, Coffee Mate Mocha, and Coffee Mate French Vanilla are all having problems. Horizon's Whole Milk. And the 2% milk, the gallons, are having complications on their production line. Yogurts have been a problem. Dan and Plain, we're going to another break.
1: Mm-hmm.
0: It's flying by today. All right. Well, if you have any questions about muffaladas, that's what we're going to be talking about next. So we'll have Chris Montero calling in, and we will be sampling some muffaladas. We'll be back.

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5: Louisiana Radio Network, I'm Jeff Palermo. There will not be a vote today to expel LSU from the Southeastern Conference, and a federal lawsuit the SEC filed against LSU may not move forward as there has been de-escalation in the legal battle over two players who were on NFL training camp rosters last month who then attempted to return to college and play for LSU. LSU President Wade Roos has informed the SEC that Daquan Wright and Xavion Harris will not play for the Tigers this season. Quarterback Tyler Shuck is getting ready to lead the Saints in Sunday's season opener against the Lions.
6: Shuck said being voted captain by his teammates was the biggest accomplishment of his career so far.
7: You have to be really intentional about getting to know all of your teammates and operating, and it means a lot, but I also know that there's more work to be done and more I got to do to keep earning it.
6: Joining Shuck as the offensive captains are guard David Edwards and center Eric McCoy. Shuck says Edwards is one of the steadiest guys he's met.
7: He knows what it looks like when it comes to high-level play, success, just the energy and the culture of a locker room, and that's the biggest thing I've learned from him.
6: I'm Case Kieschnick,
5: LRN.
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0: Okay, we are back, and we are going to get into the Muffalotta Madness now. We have Chef Chris on the phone from Napoleon House, and we are going to talk about the Muffalotta. Hi, Chris. How you doing?
1: I'm great. How are you, Nicole?
0: I'm good. Thank you so much for sending the sandwich for pre-Muffalotta Madness Day, which is Monday. September 14th is National Muffalotta Day. So tell us a little bit about the Napoleon House Muffalotta. I just tasted a bite. I see y'all warmed it for us before it came down here. And it's really tasty. So why don't you tell us what comprises your Muffalotta?
1: A couple of key differences. Most New Orleanians certainly are familiar with Muffalottas and the various different offerings around the city. They vary somewhat, right? Of course, the key components are the bread. For our Muffalotta, we make all of the Muffalotta bread daily at our commissary bakery, which supplies all of the artisan breads for every Ralph Brennan restaurant, from Brennan's to Ralph's in the Park to Napoleon House. But the Muffalotta buns from our commissary keep us really busy, right? So we bring in about 200 whole loaves a day, on average. The majority of those are sold in halves, mm-hmm. half Muffalottas, so therefore that's about 400 orders. But we sell a lot of quarters, too. Mm-hmm. Probably average around, throughout the year, probably 500 or 600 orders of Muffalotta a day to be served here. The distinction between ours are two things. One, in lieu of mortadella, which is what most people are familiar with on a traditional Muffalotta, mm-hmm. ham, salami, mortadella, olive salad, provolone, and Swiss, right, on bread. Many years ago, Joe Impastato, Uncle Joe, the original founder of the Napoleon House, decided he preferred pastrami to mortadella. So mm-hmm. do I. It's a much bigger flavor at considerably more expense, but it does alter, the flavors somewhat. That's unique to the Napoleon House. And secondly, the olive salad itself. And while some people feel like olive salad is comprised of this or that, if you look throughout the various types of olive salads, which is a very traditional Italian condiment, right? Mm-hmm. They can vary to all kinds of ways. Ours has a couple of unique features, whole chickpeas or garbanzos in Italy, right? Uh-huh. And which you don't see in all of the olive salads. We utilize two types of olives, Spanish green olives and calamatas and black calamatas. The pickled vegetable, the jardinera is what most people know it as in the olive salad, is a pickled vegetable, which we utilize. But we also have steamed vegetables like corn and pieces of just fresh steamed vegetables that are chopped fine, which is a little bit different. Most of the olive salads just have pickled vegetables.
0: Have you ever had Central Grocery's olive salad? They have they put cauliflower and carrot in theirs.
1: Correct, which is a traditional jardinera mm-hmm. mix, and we, of course, we do have that. This is an addition to this traditional. Okay. So it's what makes ours somewhat unique. But I would say that if you go to all the various olive salads that you may or may not see in the grocery, they're all going to have slightly different recipes.
0: Yeah, right.
1: To say any of them are necessarily right or wrong.
0: Oh,
1: it's
0: no,
1: all a
0: right.
1: preference thing.
0: That's right.
1: You know?
0: That's right.
1: And we're very proud of ours. And when I say ours, of course, I'm referring to the recipes that were handed to us. I'm with Ralph Brennan, right? I've been with Ralph for nearly 30 years as a chef and a general manager. So I adopted all of these recipes from the Impastato family when we acquired the Napoleon House in 2015. So for about 11 years now, and one of the things we did not stray from were the original recipes of what they've been doing at the Napoleon House for the better part of a century, So we adhere to those recipes, and we handle them, with great care and maintaining their authenticity.
0: Did you grow up here, Chris?
1: I did. I'm an eighth generation New Orleanian. My family arrived from Spain in 1752.
0: Oh, okay. Neat.
1: I got a few years here.
0: Yeah, so, yep. Mine, well, my great-grandparents came from Sicily.
1: Oh, there you go.
0: And then my other side, my mom's side, well, my grandfather was Sicilian, and then my grandmother, my mom's mother, she was Irish and German Jew. And then my dad was 100% WASP.
1: Oh, there you go.
0: Yeah, so
1: similar kind of background.
0: My
1: name Montero is, of course, my surname, my father's lineage, and that goes back 8 generations. But my grandmother's name was Mertens.
0: Okay.
1: My grandmother, and that's German, right? But her family goes way back of German descent.
0: I think my mom so I've got some Mertens deep back in the day.
1: Yeah, sure. And the Mertens side of my family married into the Santani family.
0: Okay.
1: So that's my only. Yep. So through marriage, I have Santani relationships. So if you know the Santani house on Canal Street,
0: I
1: very
0: grew up
1: well
0: with
1: known.
0: Tracy Santani, so I know it
1: right.
0: very
1: so
0: well.
1: So all the Santanis are my cousins through marriage, right? Through the Merton side. So yeah, I'm like you. I've got all these various roots. So, and that's the only Italian link. A lot of people associate my name with Italian, with Sicilian, because it's Montero. It sounds Italian to some people.
0: Different vowels.
1: Yeah. Oh, it's a normal. It's a very traditional Northern Spanish name.
0: Yeah.
1: But I did run. I did manage Ralph's original restaurant, Bacco, for many years.
0: Oh,
1: so people just assumed, since I was the chef for 17 years, that I was Italian. But it's not Spanish roots. I embrace all of those cultures, you know.
0: Yeah, Bacco is one of
1: course,
0: my favorites.
1: Yeah. Oh, yeah. Yeah. I was there
0: loved
1: for a
0: it.
1: Long time.
0: That was
1: for
0: the
1: a
0: first
1: long
0: place
1: time.
0: We ever really had the roasted garlic.
1: Yeah,
0: and
1: yeah,
0: I used
1: we
0: to,
1: see that.
0: You take your to go home, and they did it like a foil swan. Bacco was the best.
1: So. Yeah, very dear to my heart because that was Ralph's original, solely owned restaurant. That was the first restaurant of the Ralph Brennan Restaurant Group. After he started with his sister at Mr. B's,
0: right,
1: and then we opened with Bacco, and that's when I came on board. I came on board in late 1980s.
0: So
1: and,
0: where were you before Bacco?
1: Oh, before Bacco, I really was out of the restaurant business for a while. I ran nightclubs for a friend of mine. I was in that hospitality industry, but in a different field. But originally, my first work in restaurants was way back in the late 1970s when I worked in the French Quarter for Daniel Bono, and I worked at Louis XVI for a long way back, the original one at the Marie Antoinette Hotel, you know, before it moved and so on. And those were kind of the origins of my culinary career. Left it for a while, came back, and went directly to work for Ralph after about a 25-year absence from the restaurant industry.
0: Wow.
1: And and it's been a great ride with Ralph ever since. I've been involved in every one of our restaurants over the last years. I also am the general manager and chef of Cafe Nolman, the New Orleans Museum of Art.
0: Oh, wow.
1: And we've done a lot of it. If you haven't been there since COVID, we've really changed that.
0: Oh, I need to get to the museum. I haven't been in a while, but I love the museum. Well, so do y'all have anything special going on Monday for National Muffalata Day?
1: We've got all kinds of fun stuff.
0: Can we go to a break early? Let's go to a break so that that way we don't have to interrupt you. So we will come back with all the fun Muffalata Madness festivities at Napoleon House on Monday. Stay tuned.
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0: Okay, we are back, and we are going to have Chris tell us now, how do you get involved in Muffalotta Madness at the Napoleon House on Monday?
1: Well, the best way to get involved is show up sometime shortly before 11 o'clock. We have a line typically for events like this, but we'll accommodate everyone that shows up in short order. We open the doors at 11. We will have, for the day to celebrate Muffalotta Day, we'll have a BOGO offer, buy a quarter muffalotta, which is what most people order for an individual, right? You buy one quarter, you get a quarter free. So that's going to be all day Monday to celebrate Muffalotta Day. The first 50 guests, we're giving out a really cool muffalotta special edition pin, a lapel pin that we had custom made for us that are kind of cool. And there'll be a live performance by a dance group known as the Muffalottas lot of fun, right? And we have ties to them through some of our employees, et cetera. So we're excited to host them, and they'll be entertaining our guests. They'll be here when we open also. And then lastly, for the entire day, we'll be selling all of our merch, which are T-shirts, hats, really cool refrigerator magnets, Christmas ornaments that feature Napoleon House, Napoleon himself, Pim's Cups, and of course, Muffalottas. And we'll be selling all of those cool items. They're extremely popular, and we're proud of them. That's become a real hot item for us over the last few years. And all of that will be throughout the day, starting at 11 o'clock until we close on Monday.
0: And what time do y'all close?
1: We close presently at 9 p.m., but we're about to switch to busy season where we'll stay up until 10. So this Monday, we're open from 11 a.m. till 9 p.m.
0: And will y'all stay if there's people still standing in the streets begging for muffalottas?
1: we'll continue to serve if we have a crowd, yes.
0: got to make sure.
1: One never knows.
0: That's right. Will y'all have any special cocktails or wine, beverages, anything special like that, or just the regular bar menu?
1: The regular bar menu, but of course, you know, Napoleon House is, if not just for muffalottas, we're famous for our Pim's Cups, which are, we sell more Pim's here than anywhere in the world. Any single entity in the world are sold at the Napoleon House, not in London, not in the original bar, which is amazing, right? And we get that information from the Pim's distillery in Scotland, because we introduced Pim's to America. When I say we, I'm talking about the Impastato family, right?
0: Right.
1: 100 years ago. Mm-hmm. So we're really proud of that. We'll be serving all of our muffalotta, our specialty Pim's Cups, our original Pim's Cups throughout the day. But all of our specials are really focused on muffalotta for Muffalotta Day.
0: Well, that sounds like it's going to be a great day. And I'm sure y'all will have an absolutely fabulous turnout. And it'll be a great success. Everything else that y'all do, right?
1: I am confident that we'll please our guests, yes.
0: Okay, well, that is awesome. Well, so aside from the Napoleon House muffalotta, because we have three here, because of course when we were talking about this, I brought, because we sell the Central Grocery one, which is the original, and then, you know, Dornax does their own version of the muffalotta. So, do you have, aside from yours, do you have one that you like, or do you just love y'all's and then that's it? It's the end all.
1: Of course not. No, I mean, my palate is as broad and as rangy as the next person's, mm-hmm. and depending on the mood. I mean, you know, we hold the distinction of doing this hot muffalotta, and we serve it, serve style as opposed to a deli style. But many people prefer a cold deli style muffalotta, and that's perfectly fine. But if you want one with melted cheese and, served at the table, then we're very popular for that. We enjoy what many people recommend us. I have found, because of Jazz Fest, that DeMartino's has a really great
0: muffalotta. I was going to mention DeMartino's.
1: And then I would say that the one that's closest to ours is my friend Donald Link at Cochon. Mm-hmm. Cochon Butcher serves a really, it's smaller, but it's similar to ours. It's got all these premium meats and really great version, and he toasts that also.
0: Yes.
1: Because I just find that Sicilian loaf, right, that classic Sicilian loaf of bread is best when it's toasted, right? And you get a bit of a, and you really don't do it justice to take it to go, although, you know, it's as close as we can get to heat it and take it to go. But having it served right out of the oven when it's toasted is really good.
0: The only thing I say that you can't do to a muffaletta is put mayonnaise on it.
1: Oh, correct.
0: No mayonnaise on a meatball sandwich. No mayonnaise on a muffaletta.
1: Right. How about really cold press extra virgin Sicilian olive oil? I mean, that's the condiment. That's what it needs to be painted with. And,
0: I have something I call D-word mayonnaise, and it's Parmesan cheese mixed with good olive oil.
1: Sure. Yeah.
0: I'm not going to say the word because it'll offend people, but. But that's what I like. I like the
2: Italian.
0: And that is kind of one of the things I find a little different. I'm about to take a bite of a central one, but I feel like they put some Parmesan cheese or something in theirs that make, because the store, ours doesn't have that flavor and yours didn't, but there's some little nuanced difference in the flavor of the central one that I'm trying to pinpoint. And I think that's what it is. I think they put a little Parmesan cheese somewhere.
1: Very well could be. I'm not certain, but you know, I'm a fan also.
0: Oh yeah. So with it, well, I've never had the Napoleon House one. It's fabulous, and I love that it was warmed when we got it. So even at room temperature, warmed, it was still great. The bread was nice and, you know, toasted on top, soft in the middle. I mean, it was great. I've never had one before from y'all, so I'm glad I got to do this.
1: If you enjoyed it that way, then one of these days you've got to come be my guest at Napoleon House and experience it, the absolute perfection, which is right out of an oven, right?
0: Okay.
1: And with that melted cheese.
0: That.
1: And I think you'll see why so many of the locals recommend us and send their friends here.
0: Yes, I'll do it, but not Monday like Patty just said. I'll come on a slow day. Maybe my husband and I will break away from work. And come down there and have a sandwich. So
1: make sure you let us know. We'll be happy to let you be our guest.
0: Okay, great. Well, that sounds good. Well, I do thank you for calling in and sending the sandwich for us to talk about and share with everybody. And if you didn't know that the Napoleon House, if you're living under a rock and didn't know that the Napoleon House had a muffaletta, go check it out. Even if you don't make it down Monday, go any day. Sounds like they're ready for you. You know, no matter what. So bring your appetite and go get one of those beautiful sandwiches. So we thank you a lot. And if you ever have anything else going on, always feel free to email Patty and say, I have something going on. Get me on the show. We're happy to have you anytime.
1: Fantastic. My pleasure.
0: All righty. And good luck. Y'all have a great event.
1: Thank you very much. Take care.
0: All righty. You too.
1: Bye-bye.
0: Bye-bye. All right. So
2: that was yummy.
0: It was yummy. It was very good. And I was surprised how good it was, even though it cooled off.
2: Yeah.
0: You know?
2: Yeah, because it was warm when I picked them up.
0: So I can remember as a child, I remember one time. Okay, so my dad being 100% Anglo-Saxon, Scotch-Irish, English, never understood my mom's Italian-ness. Mm-hmm. And how she wanted to be more Italian than anything else. But that's just kind of how it is.
2: Yeah, it is.
0: So one day, my dad would always kind of make fun of my mom with the muffaletta. Well, one day my dad took me down to the Riverwalk, well, to the Moonwalk. This was when I was like 10. So he had on his nice khaki pants, and my dad was very together and kind of like Jody, you know, tucked in shirt and neat and clean fingernails. And he came home and he had that Texas accent. He's like, I got this olive oil all over my pants from this muffaletta. My mom's like, where'd you get a muffaletta from? What are you talking about? And he's like, well, me and Nicole went down to Central into the Moonwalk and ate a muffaletta. And she's like, oh, okay. So it was kind of funny. So my dad even took me for muffalettas. But that's just one of my things from life I remember.
2: Oh, yeah.
0: Yeah. We'd go down there all the time with my grandfather. Between that and Rocky and Carlos, Emmanuel's Hot Tamales.
2: There you go.
0: Those are the three mainstay.
2: That bring back memories.
0: And then the Emmanuel's Hot Tamales would be like midnight.
2: Oh, absolutely.
0: And remember the hole in the wall? Mm-hmm. You'd go get them, and they wrap them in the newspaper.
2: Wrap them in newspaper. When you opened it up, it was all kind of grease on the newspaper.
0: It was the best. It really was. So, all right. Well, we are going to get ready for Carla Pisano and her Taste of Italy that we are participating in, along with the Italian Barrel, who is a big sponsor
2: of it.
0: It's
2: Italian Day today.
0: It is Italian Day. It just kind of worked out. You know, sometimes when I juggle, throw things up in the air, it all falls
2: it
0: into
2: all falls
0: place
2: into
0: just
2: place.
0: Right.
2: That's right.
0: So I'm going to go grab Carla and bring her in, and we will be back with some more muffalata and Italian talk.

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4: Breaking news this hour at Town Hall. I'm Bob Agnew in Washington. The New York City Police Department is gearing up to protect residents on Friday for the September 11th 25-year commemoration ceremony and the start of the Jewish New Year. Here's correspondent Laura Winters.
5: New York City Police Commissioner Jessica Tisch holding a news conference alerting New Yorkers and tourists of the increase in patrols on Friday at the 9/11 25-year ceremony at Ground Zero. Then at sundown, beefed up patrols around synagogues as the start of the two-day Jewish New Year celebration begins at sundown.
6: Even as shootings and murders have fallen to historic lows, hate crimes are moving in the wrong direction. Through the first 8 months of this year, confirmed hate crimes citywide are up 16%, and anti-Semitic hate crimes are up 9%.
5: Laura Winters reporting.
4: New inflation figures show energy shocks from the Iran war are still rippling through the economy, but correspondent Ken Lorman reports there are signs price pressures had been easing before the latest surge.
7: Wholesale prices rose 5.4% in August, driven largely by oil and gas costs as global crude topped $100 a barrel. Core inflation increased just 0.2% for a second straight month. Some analysts say overseas conflict and energy disruption, not domestic demand, are driving the latest inflation pressure. Ken Lorman reporting.
4: President Trump capped last night's opening night of the landmark Republican midterm convention in Dallas. He told the crowd Republicans need to hold their congressional majorities.
8: We hand America's future to the radical left Democrats, and our nation will spend the next decade just getting back on its feet. It will be a tragedy. Vote Republican, and we will leave the world in our dust for generations to come. There'll be nothing left.
4: He also staunchly defended the war in Iran. More on these stories at townhall.com.
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4: August was the hottest month ever recorded.
12: The European Climate Service Copernicus says Earth just sweltered through its hottest month ever. Worldwide temperatures averaged just above 62.5 degrees Fahrenheit in August, matching the all-time mark set in July 2023.
13: This summer is also the warmest summer on record, so we've seen an exceptional few months.
12: Samantha Burgess with Copernicus.
13: Every fraction of a degree of warming increases the likelihood of extremes becoming more intense, more frequent, and longer lasting.
12: I'm Ben Thomas.
4: Hawaii is recovering from the latest hurricane. Lowell, it passed just west of the islands as a Category 2 hurricane, prompting the National Weather Service for the first time ever to issue Hawaii's first tornado watch. About 80% of homes and businesses remained without power in the aftermath of Lowell's passing. 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
14: Weak area of low pressure moving through the Gulf waters to our south and east, partly responsible for the increased rain across the region and the maintained increased chances of thunderstorms and showers as a likelihood. Not only today, but again tomorrow and Saturday. Won't be till Sunday we'll begin to see the diminishing chances of storms as we evolve back into a drier, hotter weather pattern early next week. 80s do it for the highs today and tomorrow. The overnight lows of 70s. Ralph Sanji, WGSO.
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0: Okay, we are back, Nick at Noon here, and we have Carla Pisano in the studio, and we are eating muffaladas, tasting Chianti, and we're about to talk about Carla Pisano's Taste of Italy.
1: Hey, everybody.
0: And it all just fit in.
1: It all fits in, right?
0: So wait, real quick. So you're from...
1: Buffalo, New York. Yes. I grew up in Italian.
0: Yeah.
1: On both sides of my family. So I'm like 90%. Last name's Pisano. It doesn't get more Italian than that. Grew up in Buffalo, went to school in Chicago, and fell in love with food. And I was a news anchor for a long time. Then moved, that was brought, yesterday marked my 11 years moving to Louisiana.
0: Oh, wow.
1: Well, so I just celebrated my 11th anniversary moving to Louisiana, but I started in Baton Rouge. Mm-hmm. Never stepped foot in the state of Louisiana until I moved here, which is crazy.
0: Wow. Yeah.
1: But I fell in love with it. And I worked in the news at WGNO in New Orleans and then quit. And I've just been a full-time social media marketer in the food scene and helping businesses and events and now creating my first event.
0: Yeah, there you go. So, and it's going to be a great one. It is going to be at Fulton Street. And
1: yes.
0: So tell us the date again.
1: Yeah. So it's, we're 1 month away.
0: Yes.
1: It's Thursday, October 8th from 6 to 10 on Fulton Street. You know, we have Fulton Square where Caesars has their property. Mm-hmm. So it's going to be right there from Poydras to Lafayette Street. And it's all inclusive. So your ticket gets you all you can eat, drink, Italian wine, food, cocktails, dessert, beer. And we're beating out the record, of course, with the world's largest antipasti board sponsored by Dornax. And I'm so happy that I have you guys involved with that. It's going to represent all 20 regions of Italy. This has never been done ever. Just imagine walking up to a 34-foot board, nearly 200 pounds. The board is going to be built by Jonathan Berticelli, who is the King Cake Baby creator.
0: Okay. Right.
1: So he's an Italian sculptor artist.
0: Right.
1: And so he's building it. And I can't wait to see his design. Because it's not going to be like a traditional board.
0: Right, right, right.
1: Like, I think he's going to make it like a gondola at the ends.
0: Yeah, so I was kind of thinking, I hope, like, it'll, you know, not just straight. Like, we have some kind of organic flow to kind of do with it. Because we're real excited.
2: So it's going to be like an Italian pirogue?
0: No, it's going to be, it'll be crooked.
1: Well, I don't know if it's going to be crooked because it's so long and large, but everyone's got to be able to reach to get to the food
0: too. Right, right, right.
1: So, but we'll see. I mean, we're going to be building it together and just to have all 20 regions represented. Mm-hmm. I mean, who has ever experienced that where you walk up to a thing and be like, oh, this is the Parma region. This is, you know, like that's going to be cool.
0: Yeah,
1: so cool.
0: Yeah.
1: And then we also have official wine sponsor is Ruffino Wine. So for cocktails, you guys are going to get wine. Red, white, we of course Chianti, which we're sipping right now, white Pinot Grigio, we're going to have Prosecco, of course, and then we got Campari Group with Aperol Spritzes, Campari Negronis, we have Amaro tastings with International, actually just finalized that this morning International Wine and Spirits, Inc. They're going to have an Amaro tasting, we have homemade limoncello made by Mid-City Pizza, so delicious,
0: that's my buddy.
1: Shout out to Tony Cretello.
0: Go.
1: It's so good. He actually had me come by the other day to taste it. It's so great. And then what else do we have? Oh, we have Lyle's Coffee Company. They're going to be doing espresso, affogato, and creating Tito's Espresso Martinis.
0: Oh, wow. Okay. Well, that is all going to be just... It's going to be fabulous.
1: I mean, and for $100 for a ticket, you're getting all of that.
0: Right?
1: And then a VIP gets you in an hour earlier at 6 p.m. So from 6 to 10, $150, all you can eat and drink. I mean, and we're going to have live entertainment by the Glowworm Trio. Okay. We have entertainment by Frenchman Street Productions and then Dome Collective DJing.
0: Okay, cool. And then what we're going to do is we will put all the information on my podcast page so you can go there to link to go buy tickets.
1: Yes.
0: Or is there a website also that if they don't want to go to the WGSO page, where would somebody go?
1: Yeah, you would just go to Eventbrite and search Carla Pisano's Taste of Italy in New Orleans and it should pop right up. But get your tickets, guys. It's limited spots. The space isn't that large and they are selling fast. So lock in your ticket now. We have limited VIP tickets left.
0: Okay. All right. So y'all heard that here first. So make sure you get it. So what is your favorite part about being Italian?
1: I think just the personality it comes with. I just love being like this, you know, confident, fun, love food. I just love that zest that I have in me is because I'm Italian.
0: Yeah.
1: And I think that's why I have this job of, you know, loving food and finding out the history behind things. Like, that's where I get it from. I really think it's from this Italian blood that I have in me. Yeah. And, you know, Buffalo, New York, where I grew up, it's very Italian.
0: Yes.
1: The area I grew up in was called Little Italy. And, you know, everyone I was around was Italian. I grew up, my first job was working at an Italian cafe. They were from the Puglia region. So it's like, it's, you know, it's just instilled in me. And I just, when I go back to the country, it's just the motherland. You're just, you feel it in your blood. Like, I'm so, and every time I travel, I just went to Spain. I end up like falling in love with all these Italian people, you know?
0: Yeah, they just kind of like migrate to you.
1: Yeah, they migrate, you know? What about you?
0: What do I love about being Italian? It's just so cool. Now, I love the history of how the people came here. I like the stories of what, like, my family specifically went through when they got here from Sicily, because my family was Sicilian. So there's a lot of talk about, you know, how they were mistreated and they were spit on and they were treated like dogs in the street, and they overcame and they were so strong. My great-grandparents didn't speak a lick of English. They had a little small dirt floor grocery store, and they had more money than God that my grandfather pissed away at the racetrack, you know, over the years, you know.
1: Amazing.
0: But just the resilience and the strength of the Italians, and they're not victims.
1: Right.
0: You know,
1: they're really hard workers.
0: They're really hard workers. They're very, you know, they don't always say, oh, this is what happened. You know, it's just like they've just, you know, they just took the world.
1: Yeah.
0: By it the horns. And
1: I think that's why when I moved down south, like, obviously in the Northeast, it's so prominent being Italian. Everyone talks about it.
0: Yeah.
1: But then when I came down south and I come to New Orleans and I'm like learning all about the culture, and I got integrated with the Italian community in Baton Rouge and then eventually New Orleans with the American and Italian Cultural Center with Frank Maselli. And then now creating this event, like, throughout this 11-year history of me being here and seeing, like, wow, people really aren't talking that much about being Sicilian, because everyone, like, there's so many Sicilians down here. I think it got kind of glazed over because, first off, when they came here, like you said, they couldn't talk about it. They didn't want to say that
0: they
1: were.
0: They had to change their
1: name. They had to,
0: they
1: try to be more white in a sense, right? And so, like, it kind of, like, the Cajun culture kind of, like, that's now the identity of New Orleans area. But really, the Sicilians had a huge part. I mean, we had the largest macaroni factory in the 1800s or in early 1900s was created here in New Orleans. We have the muffalata that was invented
0: here.
1: We have the barbecue shrimp from Pascal's Minelli that was invented by a Sicilian. And there's so many more things that, like, the Italians did for this culture.
0: And then, all right, so you're from Buffalo, and you know, at the store every year we do a St. Joseph's altar.
1: Yeah.
0: So that is something that's really indicative of the South. But I know they do them in New Jersey some. Like, you'll see them a little bit in the Northeast. But that's something that really, in New Orleans and this area, is very, I mean, St. Joseph's Day week, I mean, you can't throw a rock and not hit an altar in a church or somebody's
1: house.
0: Or a hotel. You know, it's just, it's, so, and this will be the

0: you know, we've talked about that on other shows, but the Sicily New Orleans, I think, has a more Sicilian population than a northern or central Italian
1: And
0: population.
1: I'm both Sicilian and like central Italy.
0: Yes.
1: But the thing is, in general, America is, if you are Italian blood, 80%, I think, is the percentage that are Sicilian. So it is higher. So most of the Sicilians came here for work. And
0: They did.
1: And especially New Orleans, it's all Sicilian. Like,
0: Yes.
1: you're never going to meet
0: Oh.
1: an Italian. Like, it's
0: Very,
1: really Sicilian.
0: actually, funny, Margaret had a friend she went to school with. All right, wait, we're going to go to a break. You want to go to the break now, and then we'll start that story. Okay, so we will be back with more muffalata and Italian talk.
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0: We have a New Yorker in the house. No sleep till Brooklyn.
1: Hey.
0: So, all right. So we were just sitting here talking. So I think all three muffalatas are good, and they all just have a little different, you know, not taste, but just different, like, shush to each one.
1: Yeah, for sure.
0: They all have their own little distinctive difference, but they're all great.
1: Oh, they're all amazing. It's really hard to mess up, I think, a muffalata if you have really good ingredients, you know? Mm-hmm. You know, good bread, good olive spread, good meats. You really can't go wrong with it. And I do love that. I mean, the Dornax bread, who doesn't love your St. Joseph bread, you know?
0: It's so good.
1: It's so good. And then Napoleon House having more of a brioche bread, and then they heat it. It's a very different flavor, and with the pastrami.
0: Yeah, now they make their bread in the commissary as well.
1: Interesting.
0: So that's a Brennan's made bread. So every single one of them, I know our bread is made. I'm not sure if Central makes their own bread.
1: No, Central is Leinheimer.
2: They don't.
0: Oh, Leinheimer. Yeah.
1: With DeMartino's.
0: Okay, yeah. So they use DeMartino's and Central's going to have the same bun.
1: Yes,
0: but
1: DeMartino's, Pete, the owner, he gets a special size roll.
0: Oh, that's right. He does oversized hamburger bun.
1: Yes. That's pretty much what it looks like. And so the bread to meat to cheese and olive spread ratio is nice and even.
0: Yeah.
1: So when you take that bite, it's not too bready.
0: Yeah. Mm-hmm. Yeah, yeah, yeah.
1: Yeah.
2: So I think the Napoleon House one is more what you expect when you go to a restaurant and you order a sit-down muffalata.
1: I agree.
2: It's not like grabbing a muffalata or grabbing a roast beef po' boy and taking it home and eating it.
0: Yeah.
2: The one from the Napoleon House is made
0: for presentation.
2: For dining in.
1: Yeah, and it's heated, right?
0: It's heated, nice and melted.
1: Yeah.
0: The first heated muffalata I ever had, I actually had from DeMartino's probably, God, I don't even want to say how long ago because it's going to make me sound old.
1: He's been around for 51 years.
0: Well, it was about 35 years ago when I had it, and it was when they were just on the West Bank, and maybe he had one other place, but it was long before Covington.
1: Yeah.
0: And it was a friend of mine. He used to always go get them, and he liked them because they were heated. And see, growing up, I mean, it was like Central Grocery was it. Well, or Dornax. My mom would pick them up at Dornax sometimes. But it was like Central Grocery was the only muffalata you were allowed to eat at one time in my house. And it was like,
1: Then the different meats, you know, like everyone is using different meat providers. Yeah. So, yeah. Yes. I mean, DeMartino's gets his from the Northeast. It's, I think it's Sir, I can't remember the name. Mm-hmm. I don't even want to say the wrong name. But anyway, and he uses sopressata instead of salami. Mm-hmm. So it just depends.
0: Yeah. So we do salami, the ham, the mortadella, the provolone.
1: And then your olive spread.
0: Olive salad. And then I don't know if we put another meat on there.
1: And you guys are making your olive salad.
0: No, we do so many. We don't. We do enough stuff from scratch. Yeah. Come on, Carl and Al.
1: Wait, no, so talk about when you're building this board and like connecting, like how has it been like getting all the different meats, cheeses, olives and stuff from all the regions of Italy?
0: Well, I've been actually letting Montana handle a lot of that, and we're actually kind of pulling it. We don't have it all in our hands yet. We have it all like linked out, but it's been fun going through all the different things and learning what ties to each region, and then the different cheeses and like the softer cheeses. You know, like usually when you think Italy, you think Parmesan cheese and mortadella, and I mean not mortadella, provolone, and you know, but like there's
1: so much more
0: and then the nuts and the olives and the fruits, I mean it's just,
1: and the different breads
0: and the breads so we're gonna
1: it's a lot. But it's gonna be so cool.
0: It's gonna be great. I actually just talked to her the other day about we need to get a cart together so we can start getting one as it all starts coming in, get it all together and centrally located, and once I have it all in my hands where I can really like evaluate and pick, I'll have a little bit more of an opinion. So maybe in a couple weeks right before the event you can come back and we can maybe do a little sampling of what's going to be there.
1: We should definitely do that, and of course I'm going to be coming by and doing a video at Dornax.
0: Okay, that sounds good. So what else do you want to like share with the audience about what you do and how you, it was funny, Tony and was it somebody else from Italian American, or was it Nick and Tony, but we were talking about when we were little, they used to have an event at the piazza that had what had a bocce ball tournament, and then it had different booths and vendors. It was more like an Italian fair, mm-hmm. but it was like a family day kind of thing, and it was kids and grown-ups, and, you know, they'd have a mass, and then, you know, you do, you know, so it's kind of cool that Jason called me and was like, hey, let's get involved in this thing, because yeah. I was like kind of talking to Tony about, why is an Italian American? We need to bring back like the family day kind of thing.
1: Exactly. So. And that's why Joe Maselli, right, started mm-hmm. those like big part, those big parties at the piazza, mm-hmm. right? Mm-hmm. Back in the 80s.
0: Yes.
1: I mean, they were like yep. a big deal. And obviously I wasn't here then. But I have no, we have the beautiful event that takes place in Kenner. Mm-hmm. And then of course the Italian American St. Joseph Society does the parade mm-hmm. and the pasta lunch during mm-hmm. St. Yep. Joseph's weekend. But I'm like, we need more big parties, like yeah. let's do a big celebration. Obviously I'm heavily involved with events in the city and promoting restaurants and the food scene, and it just all came together. I've been thinking about this for 3 years, and I mm-hmm. finally just like was able to get it together, and the amount of support that I'm getting from the community mm-hmm. shows like, okay, this was supposed to be done mm-hmm. because everyone's excited.
0: Oh yeah.
1: Ticket sales are doing well, and so many great businesses are like Dornax are part of it. Mm-hmm. And it's just, I just can't wait for everyone to come together, all the Italians, and just celebrate each other. I think we need to come together more and, mm-hmm. you know, do more events like this.
0: Absolutely. It's not just about St. Joseph's Day.
1: No, it's not just about St. Joseph's Day. It should be all the time.
0: Yeah. So there's another very popular, well-known restaurant involved, the Italian Barrel. So
1: yes.
0: do you want to talk a little bit about the Italian Barrel and their involvement? And because they're pretty important to the event as well.
1: Yeah, so the Italian Barrel is our title sponsor. And if you haven't been, they are in the French Quarter, right by the French Market. And I feel like it's our true European restaurant. Like when you go sit at the Italian Barrel outside, you really feel like you're in Europe. Mm-hmm. And it's our only true Northern Italian restaurant that we have here. They have new owners that took over, Kevin Cates and Lori Cates. Mm-hmm. They're from the Dallas area, but their kids grew up here, and they took over the restaurant from Samantha, the previous owner, and they are just bringing really good recipes to the menu. And if you haven't been back in a while, go back, because the new chef is phenomenal, and they are focusing on Northern Italian, so you could get,
0: which is hard to get here because everything is Southern
1: correct.
0: Italian.
1: Correct. So, yeah.
0: So for people who don't know what Northern Italian food is, certain items. Mm-hmm. Talk a little bit about that. Like, what is the difference between Northern Italian and Southern Italian? For those who, I mean, there's more to Italian food than lasagna, meatballs, and red gravy.
1: Yeah.
0: Oh, and then that's another question. Is it gravy or sauce?
1: I say sauce. Okay. I mean, I grew up with sauce.
0: All right. All right, Dante is scanning.
1: But gravy, I mean, if you technically think about it, it's because there's meat drippings
0: right.
1: in it.
0: That right. That is exactly so the difference. It. Okay. So we're going to go to a break, and then we'll talk about the Italian Barrel so we don't have to interrupt that.
2: The date of the event again. You got 10 seconds.
0: Oh.
1: Yep. Italian, Carlo Bisogno's Taste of Italy, presented by the Italian Barrel on Thursday, October 8th from 6 to 10 on Fulton Street.

0: Queen's Nightmare is back for its ninth horrifying season. 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
5: Louisiana Radio Network, I'm Jeff Palermo. Diesel prices in Louisiana have never been higher. The statewide average for diesel is almost $5.59 a gallon. This comes as the average for regular unleaded gasoline is not close to record territory, currently $3.85, well short of the record of almost $4.56 set in June of 2022. Don Redman with AAA says the United States is a leading exporter of diesel, and it is having to export a lot more, especially to Europe.
6: You start seeing the huge increase in demand for diesel outside of the United States.
5: Agriculture Commissioner Mike Strain says these high diesel prices are also adding to the woes experienced by already suffering Louisiana shrimpers.
7: Well, if you look at farm diesel or same thing the shrimp boats would use on the boat, that's going to run about $5.40 to $5.75. And if it's there at a marine dock, you don't have your own diesel, it's going to be much higher than that.
5: LRN.
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0: Okay, we are back, and we're talking to Carla about the event and Italian Barrel. So we're going to talk about Italian Barrel for a little while, because in New Orleans, we were talking about the Sicilian population, and it's so strong and so evident and so prominent. But there is another part of Italy. Well, there's actually a couple of other parts. There's Central Italy,
1: a whole country.
0: And there's Northern Italy. So Italian Barrel has more of a Northern Italy type
1: yes.
0: menu. So tell people what that is, how it's different than your typical Southern Italian.
1: Yeah, I mean, every region has, and there's 20, has all different foods. Mm-hmm. They have different, you know, soil, different mm-hmm. olives. Like they say the Puglia region is more, has the best olive oil in the South. You have the Campania region, which is by Napoli. That's got where the buffalo mozzarella, mm-hmm. that's where gnocchi's from, mm-hmm. and cannelloni. And then you go to Sicily, that's where arancini and mm-hmm. the cannoli is from. Northern Italian, you have ravioli, you have Parmesan, like that's where Bologna is, mm-hmm. and that is the food capital of Italy.
0: Mm-hmm.
1: So you got prosciutto mm-hmm. de Parma, you got pecorino romano, mm-hmm. you got Parmesan Reggiano. Actually, I don't know about pecorino romano, but Parmesan Reggiano, that's mm. Northern Italian. Mm. So it's just different cheeses, and it's mm. more like that. They just say that that area has the best food, which I haven't explored completely yet. Have you been to Bologna?
0: No,
1: or that's next on my list, especially being a foodie.
0: Mm.
1: So Italian Barrel is trying to like just stay within that region. The wines are only from there. Mm-hmm. The food influence is only from there. You know, you got tiramisu and mm. all that as well. So it's just such a fantastic restaurant, and I just love it's a such perfect timing doing Taste of Italy event, because we also had Procida that just opened up,
0: mm-hmm.
1: who's also going to be part of the event. And they, the owner, Chevelle and Alessandro, are from Italy.
0: Mm-hmm.
1: So it's a really true Italian
0: right.
1: restaurant,
0: right,
1: and
0: right.
1: they're focusing on Southern Italian.
0: Right.
1: So now New Orleans has two restaurants that are true Italian, one representing the North and one representing the South. Oh. So if you haven't been yet, Procida just opened up 2000 Burgundy in the Marigny. It is fantastic.
0: That sounds great. So what other restaurants are involved in the event?
1: So we have about 14 different restaurants involved. We got, of course, the Italian Barrow. We got Fausto's.
0: Okay.
1: Just celebrated 36 years being open in Metairie. Procida, like I mentioned. Tana in Old Metairie. Venezia, which,
0: mm-hmm.
1: of course, is such a staple here.
0: Oh, yeah.
1: Same with Rizzuto's.
0: Mm-hmm.
1: Pulcinella, that's in
0: Ate
1: the 7th Ward.
0: Last night.
1: Did you?
0: Yeah.
1: Pulcinella. Pulcinella is a new Italian restaurant, and they have arguably, I think, the best meatball in the New Orleans area. So I made sure that they were serving that at the event. We got St. John, Gattuso's over on the West Bank, Pascal's Minelli, famous barbecue shrimp,
0: mm-hmm.
1: Prestige Oysters with Chef Micah Martello.
0: I worked with Micah at Charlie G's. He's
1: Did
0: still
1: you?
0: Around?
1: Yes, he is.
0: Oh, wow, because he left Charlie G's and opened Nautica back in the day. This was like in 90...
1: Wow.
0: 99.
1: Oh,
0: so
1: my gosh.
0: Yeah, so he was the executive chef. I always wondered whatever happened to Micah.
1: Yeah.
0: I don't know if he'd remember me because it's been so long. But
1: I'm sure he will. Copeland's, of course, is going to be involved. DiMartino's, like we mentioned, with the muffalata. And Sala.
0: Okay.
1: So,
0: very good.
1: In Lakeview. So we got a really good lineup. We also have Riley Foods is helping out with Louisiana Tea, mm-hmm. Evermore Water, and Blue Plate Mayo. And they're going to be making a muffalata salad and a spritz, too.
0: Okay.
1: So
0: right. I had done a muffalata pasta bake one time.
1: Ooh.
0: And I used the D'Agostino Fortoli pasta. And then I just took all the ingredients of a muffalata, chopped it up. You know, put some mozzarella cheese and some provolone and baked it in the oven.
1: Oh.
0: It was so good.
1: Oh, that
0: it's
1: sounds
0: actually,
1: amazing.
0: That's in one of my Great Eats recipe things. That little pull out that comes out in the newspaper.
1: Yeah.
0: So that's when I had time to write recipes.
1: Yeah. that sounds so good.
0: It was so good.
1: I think making a muffalata pasta salad, like I think the Blue Plate recipe is ditalini pasta.
0: Yeah.
1: That little small tube.
0: Yeah. See, I don't eat mayonnaise.
1: Okay.
0: So yeah. So if I do like a pasta salad, it's going to be, my mom would always do it, but it'd be olive salad.
1: Yeah.
0: Olive salad.
1: Yeah. Olive oil.
0: So, and then like chunks of like salami and mortadella. And, you know, my mom used to do all that kind of stuff.
1: So good.
0: But anyway, so we are, we're really excited. We're excited. You know, it's getting close.
1: It's getting so close.
0: It's, it's hard to kind of like really visualize something like that until you're there with everything to put it together.
1: Yeah.
0: There, especially something that vast.
1: I know. Yeah. And it's so crazy. I've never done an event before. I never, I work with events. Mm-hmm. I go to events. Mm-hmm. And it just kind of all has come full circle as I've been doing this career. And I have all these ideas of, oh, this would be great. This would be great. Mm-hmm. Same with like the world's largest antiposse board. Like, mm-hmm. so the vision of it with the lights and the layout and everything, I can't wait for you all to see how epic it's going to be, because it really is going to be special.
0: I think it is.
1: And it's like a night out in Italy. Think about like you're walking the promenade in it, somewhere in Italy. Like that's what I want people to mm-hmm. feel. And you could dress as whatever you wish. I put Italian cocktail attire.
0: So wear red. Wear red.
1: Or green or lemons.
0: Well, red is the St. Joseph color.
1: Yeah.
0: So we all wear red.
1: Yeah.
0: In New Orleans. Wait, I had a question I wanted to ask you about. Oh, are you going to play like traditional Italian music in Frank Sinatra?
1: Of course. We have Dome Collective DJing, and then we also have the Glowworm Trio.
0: Okay.
1: With Robin Rapuzzi, and he's going to be playing the mandolin. We got a little trio playing.
0: All right. Very good.
1: Yeah.
0: So it's going to be fun.
1: We're making it a dance party.
0: And the great thing is it's October, so, well, it'll still be kind of warm.
1: Yeah.
0: But not like... Not September hot.
1: Yeah, exactly. And yeah, October, just like the second it hits October, I feel like the air is just different. It's my mm-hmm. favorite month in New Orleans. Mm-hmm. And there's nothing going on that night. It's a Thursday night, guys. Mm-hmm. 21 and up. Come out. Support the Italian culture. Support the Italian-American St. Joseph Society. And let's just have fun. Eat pasta, drink wine and cocktails, and be merry.
0: That's right. All right. So I guess that's all we kind of have. Do you have anything else you want to add?
1: Just get your tickets.
0: Okay.
2: You wanted to mention the restaurants that you better.
1: We just did. Yeah. Okay.
0: You weren't paying attention, Patty. Sometimes Patty gets caught not paying attention. Oops.
1: Okay. Oh, and then also Angelo Bricado and Bay's Bakery is doing desserts.
0: I was wondering about the desserts.
1: Yeah. So Angelo Bricado is going to be doing Italian cookies, gelato, maybe a sorbetto, and tiramisu. And Bay's Bakery is going to be walking around with cannoli.
0: Oh, nice. Okay, very good. All right, so tell people where to get tickets one more time.
1: Yep, Carla Pisano's Taste of Italy, Thursday, October 8th from 6 to 10 on Fulton Street. Ticketed event, 21 and up. You can get your tickets off Eventbrite.
0: Eventbrite.
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0: There'll be a link on my podcast page. All right.
1: And follow me on social media, Carla Pisano.
0: There you go. All right. Well, we thank you so much, Carla, for coming in and drinking some wine with us and tasting some muffaladas. And
1: grazie mille.
0: There you go. All right. So I guess that is it for now. And we will have you back before the event.
1: Yes.
0: And then we'll see you at the store.
1: Appreciate it.
0: All right.
1: Get your tickets, guys.
0: All right. We will be back after this break, and I'll finish up. I'll talk about the ad a little bit and the supply chain, and then we will be back on Tuesday. But I still have 10 more minutes, y'all have to listen to me. So I'll be back.

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0: All right, we are back, and that was Carla with Taste of Italy, and we are going to talk about the ad a little bit. So we made it through Labor Day, and now we have some other great things in the ad. We have the Duroc Bone-In Boston Butt Pork Roast, which is good. I love a bone-in pork roast. Do you ever do a butt roast?
1: Like, no.
0: Do you like pork, Patty?
1: No. You know, well, you know,
0: Patty, you're fired. No,
1: I had this discussion with BJ yesterday. You know, I'm a little older than you.
0: Mm-hmm.
1: When my mother was growing up, her mother never fixed pork because mm-hmm. that was in the days when it really wasn't safe.
0: Oh, okay.
1: Back in the early, my mother was born in 1916.
0: Yeah.
1: So since her mother never fixed pork, she never fixed pork. Since she never fixed pork, I never fixed pork. I like pork chops.
0: You're missing out, Patty.
1: I'd like pulled pork.
0: Well, then you would like the Boston bone. Good way to cook this bone in, you get some of the Sal Sicilian Italian seasoning, some olive mm-hmm. oil. You take a knife, stab it, push mm-hmm. some garlic into the holes.
1: Oh, my mom used to do that with roasts.
0: So same thing.
1: Good.
0: Then you take olive oil and some Italian seasoning, and you rub it all over the outside of the pork roast.
1: Mm-hmm.
0: Put the pork roast in a pan. Put about a half inch of water in the bottom of the pan,
1: mm-hmm.
0: and just slow cook that on like 250 for hours and hours and hours. And then you can wiggle the bone out. And then mm-hmm. you just left it all this beautiful, like you like pulled pork. Then
1: yeah.
0: you can put some barbecue sauce on that and make pulled pork. Or mm-hmm. you can eat it just like herb roasted pork. It is mm-hmm. so good.
1: Mm-hmm.
0: So good.
1: I'm going to try that.
0: All right. You try that.
1: All right.
0: And what else do we have going on? We have some whole chickens. Fresh whole chickens are in there. And wild caught drum. Some fresh wild yellowfin tuna. Des Almonds catfish. What else we have going on? Wild Gulf jumbo shrimp.
1: Redfish.
0: Redfish fillets. Although it looks like...
1: It looks like salmon.
0: Yeah, that's not... Yeah, so...
1: It's a fish.
0: It's mm-hmm. But it's not really a fish. So it's when it's the wrong picture that can be a problem. But anyway, russet potatoes, golden pineapple. We have some Granny Smith Fuji apples or Pink Lady apples for $1.49 a pound. Baby peeled carrots, raspberry or blackberries. What else we have going on? Always the Coke products in the ad. So community coffee bags, the big bag. I guess what's that? The 32-ounce bag, $19.99. That's a good deal.
1: That is.
0: 3 for $12 on the little small cans, the little mini cans.
1: I love those little mini cans.
0: Yeah, I like them too because I can't drink a big one.
1: Me either.
0: And then let's see, what else do we have going on? Graza Drizzle Extra Virgin Olive Oil is in the ad. Some peanut butter, Jif peanut butter, $2.89 for the, what is that, a 15 ounce? I can't see that. I need my glasses.
1: Yeah, 15-16 ounce.
0: Okay, whatever that means.
1: Whatever that means.
0: All right. snack puddings and gelatins. We have some Sargento cheeses, Chobani yogurt. Yogurt's a big thing right now.
1: Yeah, you were just talking about that on the supply chain.
0: Yeah, I think a lot of people eating the yogurt, too, because of the protein.
1: Mm-hmm.
0: Domestic Parmesan pieces, Jarlsberg cheese. What else? We have a new water. Well, it's not really a new water, but, you know, Topo Chico, this isn't in the ad, but just to talk about it, it's called Mira Agua, and it's a blue box. It's in the spot where the Topo Chico is because Topo Chico's having all kinds of problems.
1: Is that a carbonated water?
0: I believe they have a flat and a sparkling.
1: Mm-hmm.
0: But, yeah, Topo Chico has both. I believe Mira Agua does, too. But so that's been a good replacement for that. Let's see what's going on in the wines. We have... Matua Sauvignon Blanc. We have some Jack Daniels in there. The big bottle, the 1.75 for $37.99. Dark Horse Buttery Chardonnay, $6.99. Oyster Bay Sauvignon Blanc, Josh Cabernet, Pratched Rosé, which is pretty good. I've had that one before. That's what I really like, the rosé. Line 39 Pinot Grigio and Bonanza Cabernet. And what else is going on? Do we have anything else interesting? Let's see. What's going on in the deli catering? Oh, coleslaw. Oh, the chicken salad stuffed tomato. or the tuna salad stuffed tomato. People like those for lunches. Those are pretty good. So Pam cooking spray, Heinz ketchup, Kellogg's cereals. Oh, the Stubbs barbecue sauces and marinades. And then if you like canned soup, Progresso, $3.09 a can. Can't beat that. So
1: and the one is that Zatarain's, that jambalaya mix. Yep, jambalaya mix.
0: Yep, Zatarain's jambalaya mix. Mm-hmm. And let's see what else. Oh, Gain Filings Island. Oh, Gain Flings.
1: Put your glasses on.
0: I know. Filings Island Fresh or Original.
1: That's so a it's great just, price on that. $15.
0: Yeah, just those 2 cents. I know what else. Oh, excuse me. Ken's salad dressings. Those Ken's are for bottled dressings. They're all right. I'm not a big bottle dressing person, but that's all right. Oh, and then you got your Cascade Action Packs for the dishwasher. Not that I'd ever use this, but Hunt spaghetti sauce in a can.
1: It's pretty good, actually.
0: Oh, is it?
1: Yeah, it is.
0: Sex says you with no vowels in your name.
1: Yeah. I used to use it a lot until my co-host Don Clements started giving me homemade red gravy.
0: Oh, well then.
1: But you know, I would always doctor it up a little. I mean, it's a base.
0: Yeah, it is a base.
1: You know,
0: yeah.
1: You add your seasonings, you add a little bit of sugar, you add all that stuff to it, and it comes out pretty. It's just your base to use to make your own red gravy.
0: Yes, I gotcha. It's a starter.
1: It's a starter.
0: It is a spaghetti sauce starter.
1: Yeah, it's like chicken stock or beef stock. Yeah. It's spaghetti sauce stock.
0: Spaghetti sauce stock. There you go. Oh, my Lord. So, I guess we had a pretty good show today.
1: You did.
0: A little muffalata. So, don't forget about Muffalata Monday. Muffalata Madness on Monday at the Napoleon House. And then we have Carla Pisano's Taste of Italy. Mm-hmm. And then what else do we have going on?
1: We got a lot going on. That's what I was doing.
0: Today is Thursday, so Tuesday. What do I have going on Tuesday?
1: Tuesday you have Greg Duhon from
0: Gerald. Noki. Yeah, from Gerald. Noki. Oh, yeah, to talk about their event that's coming up.
1: To talk about their event. It's Cooking for a Cause.
0: And then what else? Do we have anybody else exciting next week? Or is Gerald the biggest part of the excitement?
1: He's the big one so far.
0: Well, he's exciting enough.
1: And then on the 29th, you've got Dr. Tom Kennedy from NOMS, New Orleans Medical Mission. Uh-huh. Have you heard much about them?
0: No, what do they do?
1: They travel 3 times a year to third world countries, and they have a bunch of surgeons
0: and
1: nurses. And they're also a place where if you've got medical equipment that you're not using anymore, you know, like
0: walkers
1: or canes or wheelchairs, or even if it's bigger stuff, they'll send somebody to pick it up.
0: Huh.
1: Or you know what? Eyeglasses. What their big thing is, you know, we all have drawers full of old prescription glasses, and you can donate them to them, and they take them. They have a
0: ophthalmologist
1: who checks the prescription and writes down, and they go to these third world countries and they do eye exams and they give people glasses. And
0: oh, wow.
1: Dr. Kennedy told me a story about one of the places they went to in Ecuador where this man, he couldn't get a driver's license because he couldn't see well enough.
0: Aww.
1: And once he got these glasses, he got a job as a truck driver.
0: Oh,
1: and
0: wow.
1: He was able to have an income for his family.
0: Oh, wow.
1: And it's things like that that we don't think about.
0: Right.
1: That,
0: you
1: know,
0: for granted.
1: We don't have, you know, okay, these are my old glasses. Mm-hmm. I'll put them away.
0: Yeah,
1: so you can bring them to them and they'll take them and they'll help
0: somebody.
1: The ugly
0: American takes everything for granted.
1: Well, I think we're better at that now.
0: Well, you know.
1: And they're having a gala coming up in October, and that's what they're going to talk about, gala.
0: Okay, very good. And all the proceeds go to help send the people down.
1: Send people down. And, you know, these doctors pay for their own airfare, and they're usually put up in a
0: hotel. They're in a third world country.
1: Yeah.
0: So I doubt there is a Ritz-Carlton or a
1: Hyatt there isn't.
0: Or anything, probably not.
1: And
0: even
1: he was telling me on the days that they open the clinic, he said they'll be people that are there at midnight getting in line to get into the clinic.
0: Mm-hmm. So that sounds like the stories my dad used to tell about when they'd pull up to like Ethiopia or all these African countries and they'd wait for the American ships and they would make airplanes out of the dollar bills and throw them off the ships to the people, to all the people in the countries.
1: Mm-hmm.
0: So they'd wait for the American ships to come in for that.
1: That's really neat.
0: Mm-hmm.
1: That's
0: idea. My dad was a big proponent of not wasting anything at all, because he did see all these starving. Yeah. You know, when we talk about starving kids
1: in Africa,
0: he saw that firsthand. And he really did. So, all right. Well, thank y'all for listening today. This is Nicole Dornack signing off from Nick at Noon, and I will see y'all at noon on Tuesday, or I'll hear y'all. Goodbye.

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4: News this hour at Town Hall. I'm Bob Agnew in Washington. Iran strikes U.S. jets after President Trump promised the war to come to an end after the midterm elections.
5: Several U.S. fighter jets at a Jordanian military base were damaged by Iranian strikes on Wednesday. Iran state media had previously said Tehran targeted U.S. assets across the region in retaliation for American attacks on Iranian oil tankers. Yemen's Houthis seized the key Red Sea port of Mocha on Thursday, according to military sources. If confirmed, the move would make it easier for the Houthis to target ships transiting the Bab al-Mandab Strait, a crucial waterway for Saudi Arabian oil exports. President Trump said Wednesday that Iran is desperate to affect the U.S. midterm elections and mused that the conflict would end right afterward. Bernie Bennett reporting.
4: The U.S. and China working on an agreement to lower import taxes. More on that from Donna Warter.
6: The Chinese government says it and the U.S. are hoping to soon work out an agreement on lowering import taxes for both countries. A spokesman for the Chinese Commerce Ministry says negotiators are looking at reducing tariffs on $30 billion worth of goods. China's official Xinhua news agency says that amount would be for each country. President Donald Trump and Chinese President Xi Jinping are expected to meet in Washington in 2 weeks for what will be their third face-to-face talks in the past year. At their last meeting in May, they agreed to launch a U.S.-China Board of Trade, along with a Board of Investment. I'm Donna Warter.
4: The abortion pill is in the news headlines again. Here's Keith Peters.
7: A panel of federal judges is considering Louisiana's assertion that mifepristone, a key drug in the most common abortion method in the U.S., should not be dispensed anywhere but a medical facility. The case argued Wednesday before the 5th U.S. Circuit Court of Appeals is one of three making its way through the courts. Even if the appeals panel agrees the policy won't change right away, that's because the U.S. Supreme Court has already said the current rules will remain in effect while the case is resolved. Keith Peters, Washington.
4: More at Town Hall.
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4: Two career astronauts are leaving NASA.
11: Reed Wiseman was the Artemis II commander.
12: It's very hard to fully grasp what we just went through.
11: Victor Glover was the pilot.
13: It was glorious.
11: NASA says Wiseman and Glover will no longer serve as active astronauts, but will continue to support the Moon Exploration Program as emeritus astronauts. Glover has taken a leadership job at Cal Poly, his alma mater. Wiseman's future plans are unknown. Artemis II's Jeremy Hansen retired from the Canadian Space Agency in July. Christina Cook is the only crew member still an active astronaut. Victor Glover tells the AP he's not leaving, but he's helping NASA from the sidelines. I'm Ed Donahue.
4: It has been slow going on Wall Street because of ongoing tensions in the Middle East and higher oil prices. The Dow Jones Industrial Average taking a hit, so far down 346 points at this hour. 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
14: Weak area of low pressure moving through the Gulf waters to our south and east, partly responsible for the increased rain across the region and the maintained increased chances of thunderstorms and showers as a likelihood. Not only today, but again tomorrow and Saturday. Won't be till Sunday we'll begin to see the diminishing chances of storms as we evolve back into a drier, hotter weather pattern early next week. 80s do it for the highs today and tomorrow. The overnight lows of 70s. Ralph Sanji, WGSO.
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for the food show. I'm Marianne Fitzmaurice. I'd love it if you called and talked about food anyway, anyhow. If you went somewhere, if you had one of the last remaining culinaries, I think the list of culinaries of restaurants that are still doing it this second month is probably a third of the ones that did it last month. So I don't know how that's going to work going forward. Is that worth it? I mean, Pelican Club has always done that. And I think, as I've said a million times before, more and more restaurants over the years have sort of morphed their program toward Pelican Club, but I don't know. Let's see. Today is barbecue shrimp day. Well, there is much to say about barbecue shrimp. And where you find it is critical because you can have, I won't say bad barbecue shrimp. There's no such thing. I mean, yes, Alan, if you're listening, I know if they put barbecue sauce on shrimp and skewered it in some place other than here, yes. But I'm talking about real barbecue shrimp done the New Orleans style. It's hard to find one that you wouldn't like. I will say this. I had barbecue shrimp at Pascal's Manali recently, and that is the home of barbecue shrimp. That is where it originated. And I noticed that it was a more complex sauce than it had previously been. Because essentially, if I'm wrong about this, I apologize. And I feel like when barbecue shrimp were, let's see, I guess this goes back many years before my time, but when I became aware of barbecue shrimp, which would have been the early 80s, because my boyfriend at the time, who became my fiance, and then I never talked to him, he was, I won't say a gourmet, but he was from a well-to-do family out in LA, and they had, you know, a private chef and all that sort of thing. So I don't know that he was a gourmet in the sense that Tom was, that he was a traditional New Orleans gourmet, but he certainly did get into food. And I remember he was excited about this dish, barbecue shrimp, and he made it from a recipe that I guess was just passed around, which somehow or another was attributed to Pascal's Manali as the authentic barbecue shrimp recipe. And essentially it was butter, a ton of black pepper, and shrimp baked until the fat came out of the shrimp and flavored the sauce, and it was very good. And then I would say somewhere in the late 70s, Gerard Maris over at Pascal's Manali, not Pascal's Manali, Mr. B's, decided to add Worcestershire to the mix, and that changed the paradigm on barbecue shrimp forever. And I think that the simpler version, the original version, was and is, and maybe not even if the recipe has been tweaked by Michael Sitchell,

0: which I suspect that it has, would be the only ones doing barbecue shrimp that way. And now the Worcestershire sauce based, much more complex sauce is the standard, I think. But anyway, there is lots to be said about barbecue shrimp. I will say this, shrimp are too big now in barbecue shrimp. And I would like them to go back to that, is it 10-12 count? I feel like the ones that I've had everywhere lately are 8 to 10. It might be 10 to 12 that I like, or even smaller. I mean, I just don't need to have a big wonk of sea creature in my mouth. That's just me. I think that people, generally speaking, do really like big shrimp. But I would like a big shrimp if it is fried, because it has a different texture than when it's boiled. It's softer, I think, when it's fried. And there's a lot of stuff to go around it that fills out your mouth other than just the meat of the shrimp. If that sounds really picky, let me know, because I'm curious, maybe other people agree with that assessment, but that is mine. What Tom says about barbecue shrimp is it won't be a national celebration because no other part of the country has shrimp as fine as the white shrimp we have right now, and no other place understands that barbecue shrimp is a misnomer. There's no smoke, grill, or thick sauce. Instead, they're cooked with a sauce Richard Collin once described as all the butter in the world and half the pepper. Well, there you go. That's it. A little garlic, Worcestershire, and paprika are in there too. The dish was invented at Pascal's Minelli in 1954. That's when it was. When a customer asked Pascal Rodasta to duplicate a shrimp dish he had in Chicago, the resulting dish wasn't like the one the guy had found, but he liked it even better. Barbecue shrimp soon became the signature dish at Minelli's, where most tables include at least one order of barbecue shrimp. It's essential for barbecue shrimp to be made with large, intact, unpeeled shrimp, about 10 to 20 to the pound. With heads, shells, tails, and everything else still there, much flavor comes from the juices and fats in the head. Whole shrimp this size, drenched in sauce, are a mess to eat, especially if you insist on peeling the shrimp. Tom said he just pulls the heads off and eats the rest, shells and all. Although I do not recommend this to you. I'm glad he didn't, because that's not something you should do. Chef Gerard Maris made a major improvement in barbecue shrimp in the 1980s during his tenure at Mr. B's. His trick, whisking in the butter at the end of the cooking process. Emeril Lagasse developed the only good peeled version of barbecue shrimp, making a very intense stock out of the heads and shells and incorporating it back into the butter sauce. It's a great idea, but a lot of work. Every restaurant has its own version of barbecue shrimp, but Tom says to his taste, the simpler the recipe, the better they are. Well, I don't know if you would call what Emeril does or even what Gerard Maris and the like do to be all that simple. I think the simplest version is the one from Pascal's Minelli, but I don't even know if that's true anymore, because I really do think, and I don't think it's my imagination, that the version that I had recently, which was prepared by, I mean, not technically prepared by him, but his you know, kitchen program is different than the original barbecue shrimp version at Pascal's Minelli. 556-9696 is the number. Speaking of fancy dishes done very well by good chefs, we have Chef Christopher Vasquez on at 3 o'clock. He is from Ralph's on the Park, and I look forward to talking to him. He has had a circuitous route to the kitchen at Ralph's on the Park, and I am intrigued by it and want to get to the details of that, and also what's going on at Ralph's. There's a lot going on at Ralph's all the time, and it is and remains a really, really, really good restaurant. All right, we're going to take a break and be back with more of The Food Show after this.
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0: in the market part of the new building. If you have not seen the new building for Mandeville Seafood, it is really, really nice. And I won't say it's much bigger, it just seems bigger. And it's just really, really an improvement over the older place. So it's right across the street. And I have to learn the ropes at the market because it's also much bigger. And I just am kind of getting the moves down there. But I look forward to making that salmon because I love their salmon. And whenever I need to eat salmon, I want to step up my omega-3 game. I go on over to Mandeville Seafood and get some salmon. I want to tell you about Angelo Brocato's. Angelo Brocato's is an iconic place that we have here, and we're so fortunate to have things like this, but I would say this is maybe the best of them. It is a classic Italian pasticceria, although much smaller. I would call it like an emporium. It is the brainchild of Angelo Brocato, who came over here in 1905 with all the other Italian immigrants and changed the fortunes of the New Orleans culinary culture in wonderful ways that just have made New Orleans food what it is. And the things that he came with were really just two recipes. One was the Toroncino, the vanilla ice cream with cinnamon and chips of almond, and the other is Granita, or lemon ice, as they like to call it here in town. But it is Granita over there. They have lots of lemons in that part of the world, and they're really, really great. Since then, the repertoire at not Pascal Mihalis, but Angelo Brocato is, let's see, cannoli, best cannoli anywhere. It is made fresh every Wednesday on the cannoli line. It's two sizes, small and large. It is a crispy, crispy shell, and they will fill it right in front of you with soft, sweet ricotta in a rather artful way, I would say. And then they roll it in pistachios. There is a real Italian gelato there, made with real Italian flavorings. They have tiramisu. They have spumoni. Tom loved the spumoni there. You can get it all over town in stores all over because it's that popular a thing. They have the little fig cookies that you see on the St. Joseph's altar, slices of baked Alaska. They have little butter cookies and just so many things. The Baba O'Rum cake. Pretty soon they'll be having Italian imports. They do have Italian cheesecake. And it's a feast for the eyes and the palate. And you go in there and you sit down at one of the little cafe tables, and it's like a trip back to the old country. It's really, really a special place. I know of no place else in America, and I haven't been to every inch of America, but I feel like I'm on pretty safe ground to say there's no place like it. Angelo Brocato's since 1905. They are open every day but Monday, and they are located 214 North Carrollton, a block off Canal. 556-9696 is the number. I went to Chimes with my daughter and the dog today because it was pouring and had a most interesting conversation. And the conversation started with her frustration that Chimes had just raised their prices again. Apparently, she goes way more than I do, but apparently that they had just raised them not long before that. And she said, and this is something I keep waiting to hear from a lot of people, and I am starting to hear it from people. And that is new because it seemed like this escalation of prices and reduction in services, et cetera, was just going to go on forever with no one complaining. But lately, I am starting to hear mutterings like this. But she said, you know, I'm not going to get the salad anymore. She has, for as long as Chimes has been around, gotten the club salad. And we have watched it go through several iterations. And the new one is never as good as the old one. We've discovered that years ago. I mean, when it first started, it was, I don't know, maybe $10 or something. And they opened 15 years ago. So when they first started, it was a salad of mixed greens, a lot of iceberg lettuce and tomatoes. And they had, I believe it was cubes of cheese, like Swiss cheese. And it was slices of ham. It was sliced ham. Or maybe it was sliced ham and sliced cheese, because it's a club salad. And then she would always get blackened chicken on top of it, and ranch dressing. And it was a really good salad. And it would come with half a hard-boiled egg and what they call croutons, but a really crostini, and the most delicious version out there, honestly. They're really great. And over the years, it changed. And oh, that's turkey. Did I say chicken? I think it's turkey. It's turkey, cheese, and ham. And then if you added a protein like chicken, that would be extra. So, or maybe it wasn't even extra in the beginning. I don't know. But I think that at some point, as it has happened all over town, what used to come as part of the salad is now not part of the salad, and you have to add that extra. And I have watched in the last, honestly, few years, like few years, I watched chicken go from like $3 as an extra protein to $8, $10. Have you seen that, Patty? The
1: Yeah.
0: chicken, the extra proteins have skyrocketed
1: Skyrocketed. Yeah, you're right.
0: in price. So, and the other thing that has skyrocketed in price is the price of soup. That too has been a skyrocket. Anyway, she said, "You know, I just think it's not tenable anymore for me to feel good about ordering this salad, because it is now $20 for a mostly iceberg lettuce, couple of halves of tomato, grape tomato." The second version of this salad went from sliced meat to cubed meats. And there's just something about cubed ham that's just not as appealing as other kinds of ham. And the same is true for the turkey. So she doesn't really often eat that. Oh, there's bacon on it too. I forgot to mention that there's crumbled bacon as part of this. So, I mean, it's essentially a club in a different version. And then she would get the blackened chicken. So now, as of, I guess, when they raise the prices, the salad is, I think, $13 or $14, but it has nothing really on it. I guess it has everything on it but the chicken that she puts on it. So you could conceivably get the turkey and the bacon and the ham and the cheese. And I guess that would be fine, but her objection was when she adds the now $6 protein, it becomes a $20 salad. It's a $14 salad now. And she said, "That's it. That's it. That was the deal breaker for her." So she is no longer going to order that at Chimes, which was her to-go order, period, the end, for now 15 years. So now she is ordering only off the appetizer menu, and what she had today was the cheese fries. It's not chili cheese fries, it is roast beef gravy with jalapenos and cheese over. They're very good fries. I have to give them this. The fries at Chimes are really, really good. They are frozen fries. But they are of very good quality, and it's a good product when it comes out. And that's coming from someone who is a stickler for house cut fries. Of course, Chimes is not going to do house cut fries because it's Chimes. It's insanely busy. By the time you arrive there at opening, the parking lots are full. I mean, it's like there are restaurants that you go to, and that's just their thing. And you just got to say, boy, if I had a restaurant, I would go, "What is the deal here?" And I go, "What's the deal here?" anyway, But from day one, that place has been packed to the rafters, and it's an enormous parking lot. It is always full. So that's one thing that I wanted to mention in case anyone would like to chime in on that. The prices of things, and are you reaching a breaking point? I mean, I don't, because I need content to talk about things and all that sort of thing. And it's a business for me, but for a person who's just dining, I think that there could certainly be a point where you go, you know what? I don't think so. And I've heard that from a number of people lately. And I don't know. I don't know where it ends up. The other thing that I've noticed, and this is really interesting to me, I don't know what it portends for the restaurant business, but servers appear to be in short supply. I noticed that at Chimes today. Chimes has always had a plethora of servers because, with that kind of volume, you can't not make money there. You just can't. But they were light on servers today. We have been going to a favorite and noticing that they're not really having servers either at lunch. So I'm wondering, have you noticed that, Patty, anywhere that where servers seem to be a lighter crop than they had been?
1: Yeah, we were I can't remember even where we were, but we were somewhere where there was only one server for the whole room that we were in.
0: It's daunting. I'm thinking, what does that mean? I mean, you have to have servers in order to have a restaurant, and it's curious. There's a restaurant in, I want to say Chicago, maybe, where they are redefining the perimeters of duties in restaurants. And you will be served by the person who cooks your food and maybe is also the hostess, which kind of doesn't sound like a restaurant. It kind of sounds like going to somebody's house, you know? But I don't know. I don't know what this means. There was an interesting article in The Economist that I have seen is out there, but have not looked it up yet. And it's about the pressures of the restaurant industry and surmising where it's headed. I don't know that anyone can definitively say, you know, this is where it's headed, but it is really intriguing, I have to say. And I have noticed recently, I mean, the server thing is like in the last 2 weeks. And I do not know that much about the pricing at the Chimes. I don't go nearly as much as my daughter does, but I will take her word for it. And I was looking to get something light, and I started looking at, you know, the soups maybe, and they were $11 for a cup. Now, I feel like if you looked at a menu from even a year ago, it would be $8 for a cup, which was high even then. I feel like soups have been the thing that has gotten my attention in terms of skyrocketing price increases. It is not uncommon to have a bowl of soup be $18 now. To have a cup of soup be $12. That is, you know, I just didn't expect to see that now, but here we are. Anyway, if you've noticed any of these things in restaurants as you dine around, I would like to hear about it because it is definitely happening, and I may have to check with some of my restaurateur friends and ask what the deal is with the service because that is definitely noticeable. in 2 weeks. Definitely noticeable. 5569696 is the number. The first place I wasn't all that surprised, but I was at the Chimes today. Now maybe servers were showing up late because we got there really early. I don't know, but thought it was interesting. I'm Marianne Fitzmaurice. This is the Food Show on WGSO New Orleans. Time for the news.
2: Louisiana Radio Network, I'm Jeff Palermo. According to AAA, the diesel prices in Louisiana have never been higher. The statewide average for a gallon of diesel gasoline is $5.58, which is a record high. President Trump says oil and gas prices will not fall until right after the midterm election. AAA's Don Redman hopes we do not have to wait that long.
3: As we get later into this fall and into the winter, where you'll see the refineries really ramp up the production of diesel, that it will increase the supplies, which would hopefully drop some of those prices.
2: Agriculture and Forestry Commissioner Mike Strange says, whereas most of us don't drive diesel vehicles, we will be paying these high diesel prices in the form of higher prices for goods. And those high prices will linger for some time.
4: These high fuel energy prices, energy across the board, whether you're drying rice or if you are trucking or moving, it's going to have a market effect in overall food inflation. You're going to see that over the course of the next 6 months to a year.
2: LRN.
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12: When you're awake, the things you think come from the dreams you dream. Thought has wings, and lots of things are never what they seem.
0: Alrighty, 5569696 is the number. It'd be great if you called and told me anything having to do with food. I would imagine that what I just said rings some bells with some people. And I would like to hear if you have similar thoughts, similar experiences, because I do think that is a disturbing trend, and it is maybe the beginnings of it. I don't know. We'll see. Pete, come on in.
13: Hi, Marianne. This is Pete. How are you doing?
0: Hey.
13: Okay.
0: I'm ready.
13: Okay. Yeah, I wanted to pass along a few things. And talk
0: okay.
13: to you in a while.
0: Yeah.
13: Great lunch yesterday at Trey Inn.
0: Oh, good.
13: Yeah, just seared salmon and fried rice and whatnot. Real nice portion. Like for $13.75, something like that. Couldn't finish it.
0: Yeah.
13: Well, but it's that feng shou sauce or something, kind of sweet and spicy.
0: Tang shou, yeah, I love it. Love it, love it, yeah.
13: Yeah, I got it over the... over tuna, next time I'm going to try it on the soft shell crab, I believe. I heard you talk about that.
0: Oh, so good. Yeah.
13: Yeah.
0: I love their sauce.
13: Yeah, when you say, you know, if you look a little bit, you can get a good food, good atmosphere, not much more than some fast food.
0: Yes,
13: you know?
0: Yes, it is true. I mean, you really can, but you do have to. You do have to do a little work. You can't just, you know, automatically assume it. I mean, there's all kinds of deals all the time out there. That's what I do in the newsletter. I tell you where they are.
13: Well,
0: anyway.
13: Definitely add Trey into it. So for two of us, no drinks, you know, it's like $40. I mean, a Whopper with fries now is like $12.
0: You know? No, it's crazy.
13: And it's such a nice atmosphere. So kudos to them. It's we've been going there for 30 years or so, and never have had a bad meal. It's always very good.
0: It is good.
13: Yeah. Hey, the other thing I wanted to mention, we just got back from England about a week ago. Our daughter is going to school over there, so we've been over several times over the last few years.
0: Uh-huh.
13: And just wanted to mention about the enjoyment of going to local pubs. I mean, we've gone to at least one, and not just for drinks. I mean, you know, for
0: it's a thing over there. I mean, there are people outside spilling out onto the street when it's time to quit work, and it's just, if you want to know about the culture of England, there you go.
13: I mean, last year we went to one in a small town on the coast, and they actually, it was the funniest thing. I mean, everybody from older folks to young kids, everybody hooting and hollering, having a great social time, you know. It's just a wonderful environment. And they had a meat auction. they put money in a pot at this one pub, and on Friday nights they all get together and pull tickets to see who wins a rack of lambs or steaks or whatever. It was the funniest thing, you know.
0: Nice.
13: So, but they,
0: where is your daughter? She doesn't sound like she's in London, huh?
13: No, she's south of there. She's in Brighton, along the coast.
0: Mm-hmm.
13: And it's kind of a little bit like French Quarter and a little bit like Uptown, all mixed together, you know. So,
0: did you go to Harry Ramsden down there?
13: No, I did. And I should have called you before I went. Was that the fish and chips place?
0: Yeah, the fish and chips right on the beach. Well, it's not right on the beach, but it's close enough to the beach, yeah.
13: What's the name of it again?
0: It's Harry Ramsden, R-A-M-S-D as in dog, E-N. There are a bunch of locations. It's a chain there, but I think that might be the original location.
13: Yeah. No, I was so put out by the other ones. Like I said, I should have called. But I did get some fried haddock and fries that actually got fish that wasn't greasy. Actually, it was very good. So
0: Well, that's the tempura batter. I mean, I find that tempura batter is really, it just really holds grease. And
13: It's like a grease mop. I mean, it's awful. I mean, it's just awful.
0: Yeah.
13: But and got some full-on English breakfast. I mean, they know how to do breakfast, and they love their beans. That's for sure.
0: I know. Do you like the beans for breakfast, though? Beans and tomatoes and mushrooms. I don't get it, but you know.
13: Yeah, I mean, I ate some of it, but not all of it, you know. And the beans and mushrooms. I mean, the tomatoes, mushrooms. That was pretty good too. So,
0: do you go into London and then go to Brighton that way, or do you fly into Brighton?
13: No, we're flying to Brighton, and I tell you that BA, the British airline, that direct flight is a thing of joy. I mean, it is, it leaves on time, and it's going there, it's about 7.5 to 8 hours. Coming back, it was right under 10 hours, but, you know, you start watching streaming stuff or whatever, and time goes by pretty quick, you know.
0: Oh, so there's no television screens?
13: Oh, yeah, they do.
0: They do. Because you got to have television screens if you're crossing the ocean. I'm sorry.
13: Oh, yeah. Yeah.
0: I mean, I'll put up with it on Southwest for a short stint, but no thank you otherwise. Well, that's good. So you essentially, do you go anywhere other than Brighton when you're down there?
13: Yeah, we usually take a couple side trips. Last time we went to Lyme Regis, I think that's how you pronounce it. It's part of the Dinosaur Coast, where, you know, their claim to fame is, you know, you go on the beach and look for dinosaur bits of bones. And Lyme Regis we went there, and we went to Isle of Wight on the same trip last year, and both were wonderful. Isle of Wight, you take the hovercraft across, and, I mean, it's like 10-minute hovercraft ride. Just a quaint English town, friendly people, you know, just very nice. And Lyme Regis, again, was the dinosaur coast kind of thing. Beautiful shoreline and quintessential
0: British
13: seaside town. British seaside town.
0: Yeah.
13: And they don't, you get away from the big cities and they don't have the graffiti. I mean, it's such a shame.
0: I don't know.
13: I won't go back to another big city. I mean, it's you accept the good and the bad.
0: I know.
13: These beautiful, and there's construction going on all over, at least
0: in Brighton? Really?
13: Well, there's a lot of renovation in Brighton. But we also went to Brighton. We went to, I always get it mixed up. We went to Brighton, then we went west to Cardiff, Wales, and then to Bristol. And but again, it's the good and bad. You know, we went to a castle, then you have a very beautiful area, and then you go to another area where they just go nuts with this graffiti. It just is disgusting.
0: That's sad. Pete, really would you do me a favor and email me the two places that you were talking about? Olive White and the Lime whatever. I wanna know about that. Okay.
13: I will.
0: You know, we had David, who used to call the show, who's a musician. I haven't talked to him in a long time. I don't know if he's still listening, but if you are, call us. He went on he was in Britain and he was touring, and he called us with a report from Brighton, I think, or right outside of Brighton. And he had eaten cockles. Have you tried cockles then down there?
13: You know, it's funny you should say that. That's one thing I missed. Along the promenade, I guess you'd call it, in Brighton, they had a few booths set up with cockles and mussels, and it looked delicious, but we just kind of ran out of time. And I guess a cockle is kind of like a clam or something?
0: I feel like it's probably more like a conch, but I don't know.
13: That's what I would say. That's what I would say. They would sell plastic containers, you know, with lime and lime juice and whatever, and it looked really good. So
0: you're gonna have to try it and let us know.
13: Yeah.
0: I'll put you on cockles, and everybody else is on mutton. So one of these days, someone's gonna have a report.
13: I will pass on the mutton, I do believe, but anyway, you get outside of the big cities, and Brighton is it's fun, you know. Again, it's
0: a beach town for sure. Yeah.
13: Any kind of beach town, you know, I say, you mix up the French Quarter and the Garden District, and you know, you take the good with the not so good. But overall, it was really good, and the beach is just small rocks, you know. I mean, really.
0: Yeah.
13: Appreciate Pensacola or Destin, but
0: it's
13: a fun place, people very friendly, and contrary to popular belief, the food was good. You know, we got some of the pub food, and we got other things, and it was good. The breakfast was great, you know, so, but that...
0: I think there's a Jamie Oliver down there. I don't know if it's still there, but when we were there, what, 8-9 years ago, I guess, it was there. Yeah, gosh, I can't believe that's been 9 years ago. Wow. Anyway, have you made it to Cornwall and Dover?
13: You know, I think we did on one of the prior trips. Well, we've been there four times over the last 5 years, I guess.
0: Wow.
13: And I think, the White Cliffs of Dover. Yeah, we sure did. It was, I forgot where that was, but that's gorgeous. We went in the summer, and it is absolutely gorgeous, as a lot of the countryside is. I mean, again, you get out of the big city. Because one time we started in Edinburgh, and we took the train down south all the way. And it is just idyllic, you know, beautiful fields.
0: It is beautiful.
13: Part of the train rides along the coast. And like I say, get out of the big cities. I mean, there's so much to see, but get out of the big cities and... you meet some very...
0: That's nice just people. So much to see anytime you go over there. Devon is what I meant, not Dover, but Devon on the way to Cornwall.
13: No, we didn't. We didn't.
0: Is she coming back, or is she over there?
13: Well, she's there now. She's got one more year. They have 3-year programs instead of 4. Fingers crossed. I mean, she's crazy about it. She's absolutely crazy about it. And, you know, the fact that you take buses and trains everywhere, you don't have to drive, but... Seems like that would get old after a few years, you know, every time you go to the store in the rain and you got to carry bags back. So
0: I'm sorry.
13: Still a lot of people drive, you know, they got their version of Costco and, in Walmart. It was called NSAC or something like that, and it's like a humongous Costco or Walmart. But people drive there. I mean, it's like, you know, you have a family and a couple of kids, you know, you all that stuff back on the bus, you know. Absolutely. So there's cars on their interstate and everywhere. And again, the buses and trains are very convenient. If you're a young person or you're just vacationing, you know, and you run to Aldi and get a few things to bring back to the hotel, I mean, it's very convenient.
0: Yeah.
13: But, you know, anyway, I hope she comes back. We'll see.
0: Yeah. I know. There's been more than a few, though, that just kind of stay. It's kind of like I talk about it being a mindset, you know, like Nancy, who calls the show, has a son who lives in Poland, you know, went over for, the year abroad or something and never did come back. And there's a lot of people like that. But there's also people like Gunter and Andrea who come over here and they stay. And it's a mindset. It's like the European life is a very different life than the American life.
13: Absolutely.
0: And you're either one or the other. I don't think you can, you know, do both. But anyway.
13: Well, we have a neighbor on our street that moved from England. I don't know exactly where. He's in the petroleum business, retired now. But I guess they got tired of whatever, 6 months of dreary rain or something. I don't know. But they live up the street. And, you know, they came over and they're not going back.
0: That's what somebody told me. I think we were in London, I guess, in April. And I said something about how fabulous the weather was. And they said, yeah, come back in January when it's raining sideways. And I said, okay, noted. Yeah, and of course I have it. So anyway,
13: yeah,
0: all right.
13: When my daughter came back from summer, I mean, we had all that beautiful weather. She was soaking UVs. She says, I better get it while the getting's good, you know? So,
0: yeah, that's right. You better. Yeah.
13: Anyway,
0: all right.
13: I'll look out for those cockles.
0: Always a pleasure. Send me those two places though, by email, if you would. Thanks. Appreciate it.
13: I will. Okay. Thanks.
0: All right. We're going to take a break and be back with more of the Food Show after this.
10: 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I love the steaks. 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Crescent City Steakhouse, 1001 North Broad, 821-3271. I won't dance, don't ask me. I won't dance, don't ask me. I won't dance, madame, with you.
0: Okie dokie, 556-9696 is the number. I'd love it if you called and said anything about food. It is what we do. We talk about food. I want to tell you about the Pelican Club Culinary. I mentioned it earlier because the Pelican Club Culinary is, in my view, the gold standard. It is the one that has been going into September since I can't even remember how long. It's the one that gives you all of the choices from the menu instead of two or three. You can get three courses for $58 at the Pelican Club, and you choose from the entire menu. From the appetizers, it's a Pelican Club baked oyster, which Tom always loved, seafood martini, which I love, the heirloom tomato burrata and walnut salad, escargot and croute, seared scallop and artichoke, which is a $2 upcharge because of the scallops, crispy calamari, the little gem lettuce wedge, or the New Orleans-style barbecue shrimp. Entrees, you choose from the half-fried chicken. I love that. In the cast iron skillet with the corn pudding and the collard greens and the black-eyed peas. I also have the prime pork chop, the whole crispy fish, the crab and crab spaghetti fino, panade goldfish with crab meat. They have a pound whole main lobster and fried shrimp. That's a +4. The seafood Thai curry pot, the surf and turf is a +4. The pan seared USDA prime 12 ounce ribeye. That's a +7. And also +7 is the incredible 12 ounce mustard, walnut, and herb crusted rack of lamb. Desserts, the white chocolate bread pudding, the coconut cream pie, the bourbon pecan pie, flourless chocolate decadence cake, Grand Meunier creme brulee, or the sorbet and fresh fruit. Add the bread service. Just trust me on that. It's fabulous. House-made soft, warm focaccia comes in a little warm napkin in a basket with a little ramekin of soft butter and salt crystals on top of that. Just $5. You can add a soup for $8. We're just talking about how expensive soups are. That's $8 at the Pelican Club. So you know it's going to be great. You can choose from the creamy shrimp bisque, the shrimp chicken and sausage gumbo, or the vegan carrot coconut ginger soup. This is the Pelican Club Culinary. That's the one, folks. They are validating parking across the street of the Mona Leon Garage, 50 steps to the front door of the restaurant. And that front door is 312 Exchange Place. You can call and make a reservation at 504-523-1504. That's 504-523-1504. The Pelican Club, open Wednesday through Sunday. Don't miss this culinary. That's the one. Patty, we didn't take a break, right? Going to do it now? Or did we?
1: No, we did. We did.
0: We did. Okay. I get into these and I think, I don't know, did I take a break? Okay. We have Christopher Vasquez coming on. He is the chef at Ralph's on the Park. And my last visit to Ralph's on the Park was really, really fun and really delicious. And I am excited to be talking to him because I have not spoken to him. And I would like to hear his story, you know, where he had been working, I believe it was California, and is here, and I believe that he is from here. So it's been an interesting trajectory for him back here, and he is doing great things at Ralph's, I will say that. I loved the three apps and a glass of wine. I went, I guess, about 5 weeks ago, and it was just really, really terrific. There are more choices than ever. I mean, it's over now, but there were more choices than there ever had been, and it was exceptionally good start to finish. Everybody loved everything they had, and half of us were jealous of the people who were sitting next to us with whatever they had, too. Deaf dining rule number 614, shrimp always tastes better with the shells and head still in place. Well, that is true, of course, because that shrimp fat is really yummy and crab fat is really yummy. And let's face it, all fat is really yummy. Coquettier, that is, I think, there is a school of thought on this, that this was the origin of the cocktail. In other words, the name cocktail. There is a bit of lore out there that it was a mispronunciation of coquettier, a French word, that brought us the word cocktail. Let me see what Tom says about that. It is, as I said, a French word. It's an egg cup usually made of china or ceramic in an hourglass shape. It holds a single boiled egg upright so that it can be cracked by the eater and eaten with a small spoon. It's particularly useful for soft boiled eggs or eggs that have been scrambled and returned to the shell. The egg cup also figures in the history of the cocktail. Among the many stories of how the cocktail came to be is that it was originally served in an egg cup by a pharmacist in New Orleans. Coquettier was corrupted by incoming Americans into cocktail, or so it is said. You know who has a coquettier that they serve regularly? August, I've had quite a few of those there. It is kind of a house staple as a, I'm trying to decide, is it a first course or is it an amuse? I Can't really remember, but it's a mighty nice amuse, if it's an amuse. But it is, it's just that. It is an egg cup. It is served in the egg shell, which is hollowed out, and then the doctored up egg goes back into the shell. And it is perfectly executed and really, really fine. And that is the difference between fine dining and not, which is why when I go to Chimes and spend $50 on lunch for two, I go, you know, that's a lot for this food. Now, of course, you can't have the kind of food I just described for even $50 for one, but I would rather spend the $50 for one and be more satisfied with the experience than the $50 for two. 5569696 is the number. The old kitchen sage says, if you have even a suspicion that the shrimp are completely cooked, they are. Oh, I think that might've been meant for me because I just have a thing. I have a thing about shrimp. A long time ago, I had shrimp that were not cooked. And I've been permanently scarred ever since. And now whenever I order shrimp in any way, other than fried, because fried, I'm always assured of that, I will ask them to cook it more than they want to, because I do have a thing about it. And sometimes when I get shrimp in a restaurant, I might not even eat them. And then I will bring them home and cook them some more at home with the leftovers because, well, I'm crazy for one thing, but I just have a thing about the shrimp. And Tom is right. I'm sure if you have a suspicion that they're cooked, they are. But I'm still, you know, I'm still a holdout. Words to eat by from Jack Handy. He said, I think someone should come up with a way to breed a very large shrimp. That way you could ride him then after you camped at night. You could eat him. How about it, science? Tom writes, that would be the perfect size for barbecue shrimp. I just don't agree with that. I just feel like a 10 to 12 count is big enough, but that's just me. And it has to do with that, what I just described, my eternal suspicion about them not being cooked enough. Where's the drink by from Robert Burns? I love drinking now and then. It defecates the standing pool of thought. A man perpetually in the paroxysm and fears of inebriety is like a half-drowned stupid wretch condemned to labor unceasing in water, but a now and then tribute to Bacchus is like the cold bath bracing and invigorating. Wow, that was deep. And I want to say offensive. Wouldn't you say, Patty? I would say that's pretty offensive. And I apologize to all of you for having read that without reading it first. But, you know, we just sort of wing it when we are doing the show. And that has happened too many times. I am sorry to say it has happened too many times. 5569696 is the number. Don't use it, though, because we are heading toward the news from Town Hall. And after that, we are going to be talking to Christopher Vasquez, who is the chef at Ralph's on the Park. And that is always good. Ralph's on the Park is always good. And the things have changed a bit since his arrival not long ago. But it's always something interesting and it's always something delicious. And I'm not sure exactly when he arrived on the scene. We will ask him that. And we will ask him about the steps leading up to his tenure at Ralph's on the Park. I have a feeling he's been there longer than I think he has. At least a year, I would say. But I do have many questions for him, and I look forward to talking to him, and I hope that you will be listening, because I'm sure that Ralph's is a favorite of yours as well. And I think that it remains one of the best restaurants in the city. I'm Marianne Fitzmaurice. It is the Food Show here on WGSO in New Orleans. It's time now for the news from Town Hall. We'll be right back with more of the Food Show after this. Stay with us, 3 o'clock.
14: Breaking news this hour at Town Hall. I'm Bob Agnew in Washington. Iran strikes some U.S. jets in the region after President Trump promised the war will probably end after the midterms. The president accusing Iran of trying to drag out the conflict to damage the president and his party in the upcoming midterm elections. Meanwhile, the president is warning Iran about trying to develop a suspected nuclear site in Iran.
15: Wednesday, at the midterm Republican convention in Dallas, President Donald Trump urged Iran, quote, not to get too cute over activity at a suspected nuclear site on Pickaxe Mountain, following a barrage of attacks between both countries on tankers around the strategically vital Strait of Hormuz. Situated near Iran's heavily damaged Natanz uranium enrichment facility, Pickaxe Mountain is regarded as one of the last remaining vestiges of Tehran's nuclear program. The president has previously threatened to attack the underground tunnel complex amid concerns that Iran could reconstitute its nuclear program. Bernie Bennett reporting.
14: Lisa Dwyer reports on Americans' current view about what happened on September 11th.
16: A new poll finds that the September 11th, 2001 attacks are still among the most significant historical events in many Americans' lives. About half of U.S. adults consider what happened that day to be one of the most pivotal events they've lived through 25 years later. Even with other recent events such as the 2008 financial crisis, the COVID pandemic, and presidential elections, 9/11 stands out for its lasting impact. About two-thirds say it affected the country a great deal or quite a bit, while the vast majority of Americans remember where they were when they heard the news about the attacks. Only about 1 in 10 plan to commemorate Friday's anniversary. I'm Lisa Dwyer.
14: Today marks 1 year since conservative Charlie Kirk was assassinated while speaking at a Turning Point USA event on the campus of Utah Valley University. Turning Point says it saw what it called unprecedented expansion over the past year. Breaking news at Town Hall.
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14: President Trump says he plans to give every American adult $5,000 if Republicans retain control of the House and Senate in the upcoming midterm elections. Attorney John Day says the payments would be legal.
19: This is a campaign promise. It's not a payment to individuals to try to get them to vote in a particular way.
14: Mark Goldwein is with the Committee for a Responsible Federal Budget and says the president's rationale for making that promise doesn't add up.
20: The idea that we've had fiscal success is you know, backwards and bordering on laughable. What we've seen is deficits have been $2 trillion a year. That was true before President Trump took office, but it's also going to be true this year. We're going to borrow another $2 trillion. We don't have surpluses to give away.
14: President Trump made the promise at the GOP's midterm convention in Dallas. You'll find breaking news and analysis at townhall.com.
21: Thunderstorms have been on the heavy side, and maybe one or two pops up for the overnight early in the morning. But generally, less rain chance and 70s. Your Friday will have a slim chance for the morning, but pretty quickly increasing to 50 to 60% coverage area for the afternoon tomorrow. Back to the upper 80s. It's more of the same Saturday. Then we'll begin the trend of fewer thunderstorms beginning Sunday, going into early next week. partly cloudy skies Monday, Tuesday with 90 to low 90s. Ralph Sanji, WGSO.
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0: the food show. I'm Marianne Fitzmaurice. I would love it if you called, but not right now. I would love it if you just listened to me talk to our next guest, Christopher Vasquez. He is from Ralph's on the Park. How long have you been there?
1: How are you doing today? My name is Chris Vasquez. Yes, I've been here for about 20 months now.
0: Okay, I figured it was over a year, but I didn't think it was 2 years, so that's a pretty good guess. Was this your second Three Ups and a Glass of Wine? Because I loved it when I went this last time. Were you there for it last year?
1: I was there for it last year. Well, that last year was my first year of it, and this is the second year of it.
0: Yeah. Okay. So are you from here? I believe that I heard that somewhere, that you were from here.
1: Well, originally I'm from Boston, Massachusetts, and I moved down here in 1984 with my father. I was in middle school then. And then I stayed here for middle school, high school, and then I did my culinary at Delgado, and then I moved to California.
0: Okay, I knew you were in California before this, but I didn't realize that you weren't born here, but I figured that you were from here because of what you just said. So you have certainly got the traditions that we have here imbued into you for that period of time, for sure. Would you say?
1: Absolutely, you know.
0: Yeah. And so you were in California for probably quite a lot of years, huh? Is that where did you go around in California, or was it primarily in one area?
1: I lived in Los Angeles area. I was fortunate I moved out there. I luckily got a job with Wolfgang Puck over the phone when I was about to graduate Delgado, and I was out there for 16 years.
0: Okay, wow. You got a job over the phone. If anyone would do a job over the phone, I think it would be Wolfgang Puck. He is a very nice person, and I could see him doing that. Just a great restaurateur who's been tremendously successful, and I would think that you know your business and probably heard something on the phone from you that told him that you'd be a good person to be part of his team. When you worked for him, was that your entire career there, or did you go to other restaurants?
1: Well, I actually worked for him in several different restaurants. I was in California for 16 years, and I worked for Wolfgang for 10 years. Then after I left him, I ventured out into one or two small restaurants. And then at that particular time, the private chef industry was really booming, and that was a great time to be a private chef. So I became a private chef.
0: Great place, too. A great place to be a private chef, too, I would think.
1: Oh, absolutely. It's fantastic. A lot of celebrities, a lot of high-end clientels. You get to travel. You do a bunch of different stuff.
0: Yeah, I don't know where they get their money, but they certainly do seem to have a lot of it. Was Spago one of the restaurants where you worked for Wolfgang? Because I love Spago.
1: Yes, I opened up Spago Beverly Hills with them. I went to Old Spago and trained the staff to go over there. And then we opened up Spago Beverly Hills. I was there for the first, at least 5 years. I think the first 5 years we were sold out. I was there for that whole majority of time.
0: Yeah, I love the place. I love the look of it. My daughter and my son lives out there, so I've spent more than a few weekends out there. And we used to like to sit at what we called the kids' tables right by the fireplace before you go out into the patio. And they're just really comfortable. But I love the food, too. I love Spago. I haven't been in a while, but I really do love it. All right, so when did you start thinking about coming back here?
1: At that point, after the private chef industry, I realized that I wanted to get back into restaurants. And at that particular time in Los Angeles, there were so many big name chefs, so many things going on. And then it's just in general, it's expensive to live there. So at that point, I decided, it's time to come back. I call New Orleans home. So it's time to come back.

0: back home at that point and get back into restaurants and get and build a team and enjoy living in New Orleans and all that. So that's when I decided at that point.
1: Slower pace for sure. You know, it's and really steeped in tradition. And I think that traditions are really important to preserve. And I think that they are very much under assault all over the place. So I think that the culinary culture of New Orleans would be a good place for a chef to be and just, you know, dust off and modernize things that are classics that people love. I mean, is that something that you subscribe to?
0: Oh, absolutely. I mean, there's certain places in the United States, and I look at Los Angeles as one of them because they have the best produce, but I look at New Orleans as one of them because, I mean, the Gulf of Mexico, all the seafood, the seasons that we have here, it's a lot of chef paradise here. And then what really, to me, makes New Orleans is the people. People really love to eat, and it's part of their culture, and it's just inbred in them. I think that's the best part.
1: Well, you know, this show has been on for 38 years. My husband Tom did it for 30 years. And he always said that that food was topic A in New Orleans. And that really is true. I mean, where else could you have a show where you do nothing but talk about food for that period of time? You know, it's 38 years of one person saying someplace they went and then another person going there and then coming back and talking about it. And it's just it's kind of an obsession. It's our thing. It's our identity, I would say, is food for sure. I mean, I know some people say music too, and that's part of it. But food, I think, is much more fundamental. You know, there not everyone is into music, but I think pretty much everybody is into food in some way. So you decided to come back here. Yes. So you decided to come back here. And did you come back straight to Ralph's?
0: At first, I just came back to New Orleans to come to New Orleans. So I came back probably almost 16 years ago now. And when I first got, I came back, I worked for Donald Link for a short period of time at Butcher in Calcasieu. And then I actually came back on with the Ralph Brennan Group. I started off at Redfish, and then ran their catering division, which was at Heritage Grill. And then I went back to Redfish and became a chef there, the executive chef there. And then 2 years ago, I moved over to Ralph's.
1: Okay. Well, Ralph's is, let me see if I would say that Ralph's is their crown jewel. Well, I would say that Ralph's is their crown jewel. Other people might say Brennan's is their crown jewel, but I think of his restaurants, that would be my favorite. We've had some great meals there. I love the place. You know, just the bar is a whole separate place, and then the dining room is its own thing, and it's just a really comfortable, nice place to be. It's got a good location, and I'm a big fan of Ralph's on the Park. And I'm a fan of yours. I had a wonderful three apps and a glass of wine meal there recently, and I felt like the offerings had greatly expanded and greatly improved across the board, and it was a wonderful, wonderful evening. So that is when I decided I needed to talk to you. So that's why I reached out to the ladies at Simone Inc., and we set this up. We are talking to Chef Christopher Vasquez from Ralph's on the Park, and we'll take a break and be back with more of the Food Show after this.
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3: I'll take Manhattan, the Bronx, and Staten Island, too.
1: We have been talking about traditions, and one of the great traditions in New Orleans is Blue Plate Mayonnaise. It's been around since 1927, coming up on 100 years, and generations of New Orleanians have grown up loving Blue Plate Mayonnaise. My mom skipped ketchup and went right to dipping her fries in Blue Plate Mayonnaise. It was on our Creole tomato sandwiches. It's on the little finger sandwiches that you take to the beach. It's on the poor boys around town. I use it in my

0: on the offerings at Ralph's?
1: Well, I mean, how we approach it is always seasonal. That's the first and foremost. I always look at my job is to enhance what Mother Nature already gives me and not to overutilize or anything like that. So we start there. And then from there, we changed our concept from global to modern Louisiana recently. And so from there, we just try to find different ways to utilize all the great products that we have here in Louisiana. It's, to me, this place is a chef's paradise.
0: Yeah.
1: You know, we have the best bones, I think, in the city. We overlook City Park. But then I get the creativity of really, like, utilizing local ingredients and making them shine in different ways and different imaginations. And what I like to do is I'd like to be as creative as I possibly can be. And so in this particular restaurant gives me that outlet to do it, and I just love being here.
0: Yeah, well, it is all of those things. And what are you, I guess you're definitely into seafood, of course, and you would have to be here. But what sort of things are your favorites on the menu right now?
1: We say seasonal all the time. So right now we're in the, kind of in the middle season. To me, September is kind of a middle point between, you know, under summer and then you go into fall. So the things that we're going to put in the fall and when it's changing in the next month or so, we're going to be putting rabbit on the menu. We have venison on the menu. We'll be changing other things like, you know, all of our risottos and other items like that. One of the items that we try to make twists of things, too. So we have chicken and waffles on the menu right now. But with our chicken and waffles, we serve it like a hibiscus bubbles with it. So we can reimagine what the dish actually looks like. You get chicken tenders. We make a reduction out of hibiscus. And then we make bubbles out of it. And we put it on top of it. It's a fantastic dish. One of the dishes that we have a lot of it that people loved was the creativity was our corn and summer truffle cappuccino, which is a soup. We make like a truffle foam that goes on top, and we make a sweet corn soup. It's been a fantastic time since we've been here.
0: Well, I know that I don't remember everything that was on the table for the meal that I had, but I know there were lots more choices than there had been previously, and everything was a winner at the table. But what was some of the, I know that I had the soft shell crab, which I absolutely thought was fantastic. When you say hibiscus, how does that present in the dish that you mentioned?
1: Well, the soft shell crab that we had during the summer, and we still have it on the menu right now, we have a yellow Romanesco sauce, kind of like my Spanish background, Spanish item that instead of usually red bell peppers, we use the fluorescent yellow bell peppers that we get here locally grown and all stuff like that. But the soft shell crabs we're getting from a gentleman across on the North Shore, he has his own little business. And they, you know, soft shell crabs, it's like, all of a sudden, they seem like they're making a comeback the last 2 or 3 years. And it's one of the things that we're so lucky to have in Louisiana.
0: Oh,
1: we want to make sure put on our menu to make sure we focal point of the wonderful things we have here.
0: Well, I'm really glad that you just said what you just said, because one of the things that I think I fear most is that people don't work like they used to. So here in Louisiana, we have seafood where you have to really pay attention to the molting of the soft shell crab and harvest it then. You have to sit in a room with a bunch of other people and literally pick the meat out of crabs. And I just worry that these traditions and these tedious ways of making a living are going to eventually go away. Do you ever have that thought?
1: Sometimes. We've thought about that for sure.
0: Yeah, there's a whole bunch of things that would fall into that category, but those are the two that come to mind. And I'm glad to hear that soft shell crabs are coming back, because that means that someone has decided that it's worth doing. I did not know that they had sort of, you know, were on borrowed time. I mean, it made sense, it figures, but I'm glad to hear that they're getting more plentiful. I feel like it's true though, that there's an allotment out there and that the people who are doing them and delivering them and selling them, you have a max that you can get, right? Because it's really not unlimited.
1: I felt like it was like a lost art form for a couple of years there. And you're absolutely right. It feels like it's making a strong comeback with it. It's definitely an art form that they, like, you know, you have to have certain people do that and do it and really take care of it. But absolutely, I feel like it's coming back, and it's so glad too, because it's a wonderful item we have here.
0: It absolutely is. So are the Higgins people still out there? Are they still doing their thing? Because that's kind of like the creme de la creme of the picked crab world. Do you know if they are? The Higgins.
1: I'm so sorry. One more time.
0: The Higgins people, are they still out there doing their thing? It's where you would know it if you were using them. The picked crab. It's a kind of a thing down in Lafitte. Anyway, don't worry about it. If that doesn't ring a bell, then that is not your purveyor, and that's totally fine. All right. So you are doing some special things over there with lunches and dinners that are specially priced. Is that true? Is that going on over there now?
1: Yes. And coming up in the fall, in the winter and all, we'll have Revion coming up. And then we also have different items like we'll have the witch's lunch coming up for Halloween. We'll end up having Christmas Eve brunch as well. We definitely have a couple of things that are coming up in the near future.
0: So do you have any major changes other than fall vegetables and just the fall menu that you're looking to implement that you've been sort of waiting to do?
1: We have a couple of items that are in the works that we're going to try to promote in the future. With the wonderful weather coming up, we're talking about maybe making a tasting menu on a patio for certain nights. I have a pop-up, kind of a pop-up tasting menu per se. One of the items we're thinking about in the near future. And we have a couple little things here and there that are in the works, but right now we're switching into definitely the fall season. It's a very busy time for us when we have all weddings coming up and fall items and all coming out.
0: Okay. What's hot in the vegetable world right now besides pea shoots?
1: I think the best thing coming out right now, vegetable-wise, is honey nut squash. Have you had honey nut squash yet? There are
0: no.
1: Farmers right now, the honey nut squash looks like a butternut squash, but it's like a mini butternut squash. And you can find them in the market right now. They're fantastic. They're a little sweeter than a honey butternut squash, and they're absolutely fabulous. It's an early fall item that's just fabulous right now.
0: Okay, well, I'm going to have to look out for that. I've talked about vegetables quite a bit, and I remember, 16 years, you might have missed the Cubby Rise baby
1: Cubby
0: vegetable
1: Rise.
0: Era. No, the Cubby Rise baby vegetable era, when every plate in fancy restaurants in town was a baby squash, a baby zucchini, and a baby carrot. Do you know what I'm talking about?
1: Yes.
0: Yeah. And then that sort of went by the wayside. And I keep asking this question. I know my husband Tom asked it too, which is, why is there not more experimentation with cool vegetables in fancy restaurants around town?
1: You know what? At the end of the day, it really looks like everybody wants seafood. I hate to say it, but it's the truth.
0: But seafood is usually plated with something.
1: It doesn't sell very often. If it's
0: what?
1: Straight vegetables. So what we try
0: No. I'm talking about your seafood plate will likely have something alongside it, and I'm just wondering why the vegetables, generally speaking, that are part of these plates are not more exciting also. I'm not talking about vegetarian. No.
1: Right. I'll be honest with you, that's one of the things that we try to do. I mean, we try to highlight those, but I do believe that a lot of people just get so concerned about, like, what the protein is that the vegetable comes to forget about it. In Louisiana,
0: really?
1: In general, we've always kind of been a
0: protein
1: really
0: place.
1: Forward place.
0: Oh, that's good to know. See, I've never heard a chef answer that question that way, so... there's not really a demand for really interesting vegetables on a plate. Is that frustrating to you all?
1: I actually agree with what you're saying, and it is definitely frustrating for some. It's not that frustrating for me because I do it, but I totally understand what you're saying. I like vegetables. I'd rather eat vegetables, to be honest with you. And I like I'm a sides person. I've always been.
0: Yes.
1: And so I like to highlight what I have in my vegetables. I mean, I start with vegetables when I actually start my recipes. I look to see what's in season, and I start with the vegetables, and then I go to the proteins.
0: Okay. Well, I think we're on the same page, but I just am entertained by the ubiquitous Brussels sprout everywhere and pea shoots on everything now. So it's like trends. Vegetables, I mean, seafood remains a constant. We have delicious seafood. Whatever the season, we have different seafood. But I'm always intrigued by the trends of vegetables, and I wish they weren't so trendy, and I wish there would be some more of a rotation. But that's just me. I'm glad to know that it is kind of just me, and that most people are perfectly fine with the vegetables that are being offered out there. You know, if it is just me, that is totally fine. All right, so you are open for brunch, dinner, and lunch. And happy hour is good over there, too. What's on the happy hour menu these days?
1: We take a lot of our appetizers that we have on our featured menu, and then we add a couple more on there right now. We're going to be expanding it as well. We actually have a happy hour on Mondays. We do a hamburger, and we call it the adult happy meal, where you get a small hamburger and a glass of wine.
0: Okay. And how much is that?
1: That is $16.
0: Oh, that's a great deal. All right. Now, the happy hour is not the same every day. It's is it, because it used to be where you would have, you know, 5 days a week on weekdays, certain hours, it would be happy hour. But you're telling me that they changed, that you should check for what's being served at happy hour, or if it's even on that day?
1: On Mondays, we run our happy hour menu all the way through the night. And then our happy hour, for the most part, has always been 4 to 6 every night. And then our menu updates as we update all the other menus. Like, I will update our menu on Monday to show all the things that we have coming out for the fall season.
0: Okay. So if I'm coming in for the fall and you know what's ahead and you would like to make recommendations for anyone who is coming in, what would you say they have to try that you've got that you're going to be cooking up?
1: Ooh, I'm trying to
0: think
1: right now.
0: What are you most excited about?
1: Some of the items I did yesterday. Actually, I'm trying to think of a couple of things I've done yesterday. Oh, I have this fresh pasta going on the menu with the honey nut squash, which will be next week. It will be a pasta with honey nut squash and braised rabbit and local organic mushrooms. That dish will be fantastic.
0: That sounds great. Yeah, that sounds really good. Okay.
1: And then we have andouille crusted redfish, which will have a celery root puree on there and a leek marble sauce as well on there. That will be fantastic as well. Let me look. I've got a couple other items that's coming out.
0: I'm obviously talking to the wrong person about interesting vegetables. If you're serving leeks and celery root, that is very very forward thinking. So I apologize to you, because if I'm going to go for interesting vegetables, I'm going to go over to Ralph's, because that's interesting stuff that you're talking about.
1: Absolutely.
0: Anyway.
1: And then, like, so with the fish, I'll have like celery puree, field peas, rainbow chard, and a leek marble sauce.
0: Oh my gosh.
1: All kinds
0: of
1: vegetables on there.
0: Okay. Yes, you do. All right. Hang on 1 second. We're going to say goodbye in a little bit, but we're going to take a break for the news. Patty, how much time do I have? News.
1: Okay.
2: About 25 seconds.
0: Okay. We are talking to Chef Christopher Vasquez from Ralph's on the Park, place to go if you like vegetables as a side, as it turns out. We will be talking some more to him just a little bit, for him to give us when you should go to Ralph's on the Park. On the other side of the news from Louisiana Radio Network, which is coming up right now, stay with us.
2: Tomorrow we will tie a record, and on Saturday we will break it. In the satellite era, September 11th is the latest date of the first hurricane of the Atlantic hurricane season, and the National Hurricane Center is not expecting any tropical cyclone activity over the next week. State climatologist Jay Grimes says a strong El Nino is doing its job.
3: It's keeping the wind shear active, particularly in the tropical Atlantic and over the Caribbean, really only leaving the Gulf of Mexico open for significant tropical development.
2: Diesel prices in Louisiana have never been higher. The statewide average for diesel is almost $5.59 a gallon. Don Redmond with AAA says the United States, being one of the leading exporters of diesel, is having to export a lot more of it, especially to Europe.
4: You start seeing the huge increase in demand for diesel outside of the United States. You know, it's typically in the fall and winter when we start making diesel.
2: LRN.
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0: Alrighty, we are going to wind it up with Chef Christopher Vasquez from Ralph's on the Park, and I am going to come over soon and have some of your unique vegetables, because that's exciting to me. That is something that is not happening even in the fanciest of restaurants, so kudos to you for that. All right, so you're doing, I assume that you are, well, I don't know, maybe you're not familiar with the hours right off the top of your head. Are you?
11: I'm sorry, sir.
0: So you're open every day? Are you open 7 days a week?
11: Open 7 days a week. We're open 5 days for lunch now, Monday through Friday. And then we are open Saturday and Sunday for brunch and 7 nights for dinner.
0: Okay, so you got it covered. All right, I appreciate you being with us. Thank you very much. I look forward to going over there again and having some more of your food. Appreciate it. Take care. Bye-bye.
11: Thank you very much. Look forward to seeing you soon.
0: Thanks. Bye-bye. All right. That was Christopher Vasquez from Ralph's on the Park. And that is the first time I have heard of some exciting vegetables like that. So I got to go over there and have that. I like vegetables a lot. I feel like nobody's doing anything really, really interesting with them, but it sounds like he is. And of course, they have their wonderful seafood, as he said, and all of the meats. I am intrigued that they're serving venison, and I don't see that very much. So obviously their diners are looking for that, and that's good. Again, another thing that is proving that people are not stuck in just the same rut. which is good. I mean, I am, but, you know, other people are probably a lot more gourmet than me. 556-9696 is the number. We were talking about barbecue shrimp earlier and the various recipes out there for barbecue shrimp. They are ever evolving, I think. Everyone who is doing barbecue shrimp is doing it just a little differently than the place that had it before that. And everyone is doing it wildly different from the original barbecue shrimp, which Tom mentioned started in 1954 at Pascal's Minnelli. I would say that that one has been tweaked now as well, because Michael Sitchell is in the kitchen and he is a master tweaker, and I really liked it. I definitely liked it. So barbecue shrimp is also evolving, I would say. 556-9696 is the number. I would love it if you called and joined us for the last 20 minutes or so of the show. But first, I want to tell you about Sophie's. Sophie's out there in River Ridge, actually Harahan, but where Harahan meets River Ridge, where Jefferson Highway is intersected by Little Farms. I would consider that to be the dividing line between Harahan and River Ridge. And Sophie's is right there, a little bit west of the light. Sophie's is doing culinary, and I will mention that in a second, but I will tell you about their regular menu, which is pretty great. It is comfort food. Comfort food done deliciously in a comfortable environment, a neighborhood restaurant full of the neighbors, and friendly service. It is brought to you by the folks that brought us Porter and Luke's, which means there's my favorite club sandwich on the menu. It will never be dethroned in my view, because it is just sensational, I think. They did encourage me enough to get the cheeseburger once, and I loved the cheeseburger. It's really good. If you're looking for a cheeseburger, this would be a good place to have it. They have fried catfish and fried shrimp and fried oysters, all with fries. They have the eggplant Sophie, which is a signature dish. That's three eggplant medallions fried with angel hair pasta and a shrimp and crawfish sauce. It's a creamy sauce. They have a grilled fish of the day, a charbroiled salmon, a pecan-crusted fresh fish. They have the 8-ounce prime filet, meatballs and pasta, and chicken parm and pasta, also veal parm and pasta. They have flatbreads at Sophie's. They have a terrific muffaletta flatbread, a grilled chicken flatbread, and something called the Italian, which has fig glaze and prosciutto on it. These shareables are hot blue crab dip. They have great fried onion rings, tuna poke. They have West Indies crab salad, burrata with pesto, and meatballs with ricotta. Salads are good. It's a simple menu of salads. They have the wedge, the house salad, and the Caesar. They have a shrimp and avocado salad, but a signature item of three small wedges of iceberg. One is shrimp remoulade, the other is crab meat ravigat, and the third one is fried oysters with blue cheese on it. All the dressings are homemade for the salads. They have a kids menu with the usual suspects, chicken fingers, shrimp and fries, hamburger and fries, and meatballs and pasta and buttered pasta. They have a soup du jour and a gumbo every day. They have brunch on the weekends. Tuesday is their half-price bar bites. They're open Monday and Tuesday from 5 to 9, Wednesday and Thursday 11 to 9, Friday 11 to 10. Saturday they have their bottomless mimosa brunch from noon to 3, and then they open again from 5 to 10, and on Sunday it is 11 to 3. And that is it, just brunch on Sunday with the bottomless mimosas. They have their culinary going on still. They did do the culinary for the month of September. Lunch first course is fried green tomato. A wedge salad is the other choice. The second course is the chicken cutlet panini or the charbroiled salmon. And then for dinner, the first course, that's $27. The first course is smoked chicken and andouille gumbo or the soup du jour or meatballs and ricotta or a meatball and ricotta. There'll be charbroiled pompano with crab meat and a lemon butter sauce served with broad bun potatoes and a vegetable or a 14-ounce veal chop with Sunday gravy. Three courses, $58. They have the chocolate overload cake is the dessert for that menu. This is Sophie's out there in River Ridge, Harahan at 10316 Jefferson Highway, where Little Farms meets Jefferson Highway. You can find out more about them by calling 504-943-7799 or just go into their website, Sophie's of River Ridge. That's Sophie's of River Ridge. 556-9696 is the number if you have anything to tell me about barbecue shrimp or anything. I'm sorry, you talking to me, Patty?
7: Yep, you got a break.
0: Yeah, okay. I was going to wait to the regular time, but we can go ahead and do it now because I have to come back and finish up the show. All right, we'll be back with more of the food show after
8: Mandeville
0: this.
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10: When you're awake, the things you think come from the dreams you dream. Thought has wings, and lots of things are seldom what they seem.
0: 9696 is the number. I want to tell you about a few things having to do with Katie's. Katie's is doing crab night tonight. 2 pounds and corn and potatoes for $30. Crabs, boiled crabs, starting at 5 o'clock. Katie's is doing their culinary. They have had a great culinary lunch for $25. It is the famous duck empanadas with gumbo and Caesar salad. Pick one of those. They have a sliced pork loin over sweet potato with Marchand de Vin sauce, or a smothered chicken with onions, mushrooms, and gravy over mashed potatoes, or Katie's classic with fries and white chocolate bread pudding for dessert. That is $25 at Katie's right now, their culinary lunch. 556-9696 is the number. I saw something in a magazine. It's the AAA magazine, and this was, I don't know, a while ago. And it was trails that are food trails in the South. I didn't realize there were quite as many as there are, but there are quite a few of them. Stan talks about this all the time. And one of them is coming up in October. It is the Tamale Festival in Greenville, Mississippi. But there's an Arkansas barbecue trail. And on that one is McClard's Barbecue in Hot Springs. And Jones Barbecue Diner in Marianna. That's a James Beard Award winner in 2012. The first one, McClard's, was open in 1928 and Jones in 1910. So these are institutions in that area. There are wine trails in Arkansas also. The Post Winery and Biedeker Wine Cellars. There's a Mississippi Seafood Trail. which has the Half Shell Oyster House. You know, I'm not a big fan of that place. I don't know why. We have one in Covington. And I went to the one, I think the original, which is in Biloxi. And they have one in Gulfport. They have quite a few of them. But I don't get it. But that is on the Mississippi Seafood Trail. In Vicksburg, the 10 South Rooftop Bar and Grill, Juju and Krista's Shrimp Boat in Corinth, Mississippi. I need to go eat in Mississippi a lot more than I have. The Tamale Trail in the Mississippi Delta has Hot Tamale Heaven, which I think I went to when I went there and ran into Stan. And, of course, Doe's Eat Place. But they have a barbecue place called Abe's in Clarksdale. And then the Ground Zero Blues Club, the one that's owned by Morgan Freeman. And I don't know. I guess that would be in Clarksdale also. Then they have the Louisiana Boudin Trail, which I think everyone has either officially been on or unofficially been on. But that would be anything, I think, west of Hammond. And I would include Johnny's. Is it Johnny's? I think it's Johnny's. In Hammond as the first stop. But then you start hitting the Boudin places pretty much right after that. It's the Southwest Louisiana Boudin Trail. And it apparently goes all the way to Lake Charles with Hollier's Cajun Kitchen. But the Boudin Trail has 50 Boudin shops and grocers in Lafayette and surrounding areas. Scott is known as the Boudin capital of the world, according to the CEO of the Lafayette Convention and Visitors Commission. For those people that are not familiar with Scott, that is a four corner of the interstate and the highway through Scott, where there are four Boudin places, one in each corner of this. Now, the one that I think that's where you would find the best stop, the original best stop. And that is not right on the interstate. So that occupies one of the four corners, but it's not right on the interstate. Let's see. I believe Abears is one of them. And then there's one that's fairly new, which is a new looking place and really nice. I will have to look that up. But Scott would be, I guess, Boudin Central if you are looking for a place to hit a bunch of Boudin places in one fell swoop. That would definitely be the place to do that. Let me see if I can think of a name of it. I'm typing in Boudin places. Well, that didn't work, so I guess if you want to call and tell Patty which one I'm thinking of, what the four Boudin places are, aside from Best Stop, at the corner of the interstate and Scott, Louisiana. Then the Louisiana Oyster Trail, which is something that I did not even know about until maybe 2 years ago. It was just recently an oyster event. And then I don't know how many years they had been doing it, but that was something that, I don't know, maybe it was like 2 months ago, I would say. Anyway, the Louisiana Oyster Trail has, of course, Dry Bows on it. And they don't have any other ones listed here. The Tennessee Whiskey Trail is one that I believe Stan and I talked about. On that one, there's Jack Daniel's, Nelson Greenbrier Distillery, the Old Glory Distilling Company, Miss Mary Bobos, and I guess that's like the Kentucky Bourbon Trail. But, you know, I don't know if you, if you go to Napa and you go to the wineries, it's kind of dangerous driving there. They don't do it quite so much anymore. I think the way they have changed the visits to the wineries has made those roads a lot safer. But I had the same thought about the Kentucky Bourbon Trail and the Tennessee Whiskey Trail, because if you're sampling all of those things and driving, that's probably not a good idea. I'm sure they probably have done something about that like they did for Napa, but otherwise I think it could be a little hazardous to be driving on all of those trails. 556-9696 is the number. I would love it if you called and talked about food. We have about another 10 minutes left of the show. We have lots of things that we talk about. Maybe you went to someone's house for dinner. Maybe you cooked something yourself. Maybe you read something about food. There's all kinds of things that you could call and talk about if you wanted to do that. I have my little lists as well. The worst McDonald's items. That would be interesting. Of 2026. Do they change that enough? I can't imagine that they change that all that much. But maybe they do. All right, I'm going to look at this list for McDonald's because I'm a little curious. I can't imagine that there's anything that you would need to know about that. I don't know how many of you have been to McDonald's in the last month. I don't know, maybe quite a few of you. But it's not something that I ever do. And so I don't really have a feel for it. But these are the worst new McDonald's items of 2026 so far. One is the strawberry watermelon refresher. That seems nice. Honey brown butter bacon egg and cheese biscuit. Honey brown butter bacon egg and cheese biscuit. Actually, that doesn't look too bad either. The caramel apple pie coffee. That doesn't sound too bad. So, I don't know. There are three. It said 10, though. No, it just said the worst items. So there were only three. I'm impressed that McDonald's is still coming out with items new enough to have a list like that, because they're kind of the best, most reliable of the fast, not the best, but certainly the most reliable. There's not much that I would expect to see from them. That's new for sure. And I don't feel like they really need to do that, but clearly they are still doing it. So I guess I would have to say good for them to do that. Oh gosh, Aldi keeps turning up in these lists that I get from my subscriptions, but I don't think we need to talk about Aldi. I was intrigued when Pete from Mandeville was talking about the young people over in England and how they are going to Aldi. And he seemed to not be disturbed by Aldi. I find Aldi pretty darn disturbing. But and also the supermarkets in Europe tend to be nothing like the ones that we have here. And I don't know, well, I would say I don't know why you would shop there, but that's what you have there. but I don't know why you would shop at Aldi here. That's the thing that I never seem to be able to figure out. Let's see. Bobby Flay has some advice for you. This steak cut is worth buying on your next shopping trip. So, okay, skirt steak. I'm not surprised by that. I could see that skirt steak would be something that a chef would buy, because a chef would know automatically what to do with a skirt steak. But a skirt steak is something that needs a little extra TLC, needs a marinade, that sort of thing. So I don't know. Anyway, I went to Trader Joe's today. I did know that I would find spices at Trader Joe's, like what I wanted, which was spices in a jar. And I did get some, and they were $2.99. I mean, I would go to Trader Joe's because it's cheap and it's American and it's fun, but I definitely wouldn't go to Aldi. All right. I want to tell you about Trinas, which has reopened after an extensive renovation in the month of August. And so they're doing their culinary late. The first course for the culinary is a fowl gumbo, which is award-winning. They have a CBD salad. Second course, fried oyster Rockefeller omelet, crispy chicken thigh sandwich, and a third course of the banana cream beignet. That is a $48 brunch. Their lunch menu is the fowl gumbo. If you haven't had that, you got to go just to have that. But don't stop there. There's a lot of great stuff on that menu. The second course is the crispy chicken thigh sandwich. That's $28 for lunch. The dinner menu is three courses for $58. It is a first course of the confit duck salad. It is a second course of braised beef short rib with an au poivre sauce, a roasted garlic aioli, and French fries, a blackened tuna for the second course choice, and the third course of the banana cream beignet. That is also $58. They are validating parking. Go see their brand new Digs. It's a white tablecloth restaurant now serving house-cut fries. This is Trinas. First floor of the Intercontinental Hotel, right off to the left. They are validating parking. Simple and easy to do. Go see them in their new Digs for their culinary. That is it for the show. They're open 7 days. I forgot to mention that. From 11 to 10, and then Sunday 10 to 10. Go see them for their boozy brunch, too. Go to nomenu.com, N-O-M-E-N-U.com. That is where you will find Tom's 50 years worth of work. 53 years, actually. Type anything into the search bar on the homepage. You will come up with a bunch of different things. You can learn something and be entertained at the same time. Tom worked every minute. He was awake, pretty much. There's a lot of content there. I would love for you to avail yourself of it. They have 700 recipes on that site, a list of open restaurants, restaurant reviews, dining diaries. I have moved the dining diary over to our Instagram. You can follow us at the New Orleans Menu. I would love it if you did that. We also have a newsletter that comes out twice a month. It is the price of a latte. It is also where you will find these great dining specials and what's new out there and better content. I have to start posting on the free side of the website again, and I will be doing that shortly. Tell a friend about the show, will you? We have fun. It is not anything of great consequence, but it is about food, and food gives you pleasure, and pleasure is kind of what we live for. Food is topic A in New Orleans, as Tom has always said. Patty, can you turn that down a little bit? Topic A in New Orleans, as Tom has always said, and they would probably be grateful to you after they listened a few times and go, well, you know what? Nobody's screaming at each other. They're talking about food. I like food. Yeah, thank you very much. We are going to be doing some tweaking to the scholarship thing. I'll be talking about that in like a week or two. I'm Marianne Fitzmaurice. It's the Food Show. Time for the news from Town Hall WGSO New Orleans. We will see you at the same time tomorrow. It's 4 o'clock. Have a great evening. Good night.
12: News this hour at Town Hall. I'm Bob Agnew in Washington. Home sales are down. Prices are up.
13: Home sales fell 2% in August from the previous month for a third straight monthly decline to a seasonally adjusted annual rate of 3.98 million units. Sales also fell 1.2% compared to a year ago. But prices still ticked up. The median sales price increased 1.6% from a year earlier to $429,100, an all-time high for the month of August. I'm Lisa Dwyer.
12: Conservatives across the country are mourning the loss of Charlie Kirk, who was assassinated a year ago today, even as his organization continues to expand around the country.
14: Today marks 1 year that conservative Charlie Kirk was assassinated while speaking at a Turning Point USA event on the campus of Utah Valley University. In a fact sheet, Turning Point says it saw unprecedented expansion in the 2025-26 school year, with over a million students who are now members continuing Charlie's legacy. Those students with chapters at more than 3,000 high school clubs and 1,500 college chapters. Laura Winters reporting.
12: Another loss for Republicans as they try to redraw congressional maps in as many states as they can before the midterms.
15: The U.S. Supreme Court has once again rejected GOP efforts to use a Missouri congressional map backed by President Donald Trump that was drawn to help Missouri Republicans gain one seat in the U.S. House in the November elections. The High Court's decision Thursday comes right before ballots begin going out for the midterms, and Republicans are trying to hold on to control of the U.S. House. Now that the U.S. Supreme Court has twice refused to intervene to keep the Trump-backed map in place, it's likely that an old map passed by Republican lawmakers after the last census in 2022 would be used. I'm Donna Warder.
12: This is SRN.
16: The midterms are almost here, and Republicans could be in deep trouble. Polls show Democrats leading in key races. Tonight, Rob Finnerty on Newsmax reveals the growing threat from the DSA and the radical left. With less than 60 days to go, Finnerty says it's time for the GOP to hit the panic button. The House may go, and control of the Senate is up for grabs. Gas prices, mortgage rates, health care, and out-of-control national debt. Americans are angry, and the progressive left wants total control of Congress. Tallarico, El Sayed, AOC, Bernie Sanders. Finnerty reveals President Trump's secret plan to fight back and what you can do to help him. Don't miss Finnerty tonight at 8 p.m. Eastern on Newsmax. 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
12: The U.N. Nuclear Watchdog Board has reported Iran to the U.N. Security Council for the first time in 20 years, a vote supported by the U.S., Britain, France, and Germany.
17: The U.N. Atomic Watchdogs Board has reported Iran to the U.N. Security Council for the first time in 20 years. The International Atomic Energy Agency, or IAEA's, move came after Iran failed to cooperate in a long-running investigation into uranium traces detected by inspectors at various undeclared sites in Iran. Speaking on Tuesday ahead of the vote, IAEA Chief Rafael Grossi said,
18: "The best, shortest way for a positive outcome is for Iran to engage with us."
17: 23 countries on the IAEA's 35-member board of governors voted on Wednesday for the resolution. China, Russia, and Niger opposed it, while 8 countries abstained. I'm Karen Shamas.
12: 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August was the hottest month ever on record.
19: The European Climate Service Copernicus says Earth just sweltered through its hottest month ever. Worldwide temperatures averaged just above 62.5 degrees Fahrenheit in August, matching the all-time mark set in July 2023.
20: This summer is also the warmest summer on record, so we've seen an exceptional few months.
19: Samantha Burgess with Copernicus.
20: Every fraction of a degree of warming increases the likelihood of extreme storms becoming more intense, more frequent, and longer lasting.
19: I'm Ben Thomas.
12: Hawaii is recovering from the latest hurricane. Lowell passed just west of the islands, and it was a Category 2 hurricane at the time, prompting the National Weather Service to issue the state's first ever tornado watch. It was rough going on Wall Street today for investors amid ongoing tensions between the U.S. and Iran. The Dow lost 353 points. More at townhall.com.
1: Flash flood warning in effect till 5 o'clock for portions of Jefferson, Orleans, Plaquemines parishes. From all the rains we've had today, they'll be pushing on and start to clear out of the area late afternoon and early evening. Maybe one or two pops up for the overnight early in the morning. 70s. Your Friday will have us pretty quickly increasing to 50 to 60% coverage area, back to the upper 80s. It's more of the same Saturday. Then we'll begin the trend of fewer thunderstorms beginning Sunday, going into early next week. Ralph Sanji, WGSO.
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0: Welcome to Amazing Americans, your source for authentic stories of inspiration, where we highlight motivating and amazing achievements by your fellow Americans. Now, here's your host of Amazing Americans, Kate Delaney.
1: Well, wait till you meet our guest this week, Dale Jones. He is a one-handed juggler, I'm going to say, and maybe the first in history. How that happened and what the real story is about is really intriguing, and he's really inspiring. He's got a book out called One-Handed Juggler, a memoir, the wild and somewhat uplifting life of Dale Jones. I think he's very uplifting, actually. I just want you to, for a second, and we're going to get into it with him here in a minute, think of enduring 25 operations on his right hand and arm, first to save it, then to get as much use out of it as you could possibly get out of it. So, Dale, thanks so much for coming on.
2: Oh, I'm really looking forward to this.
1: So let's talk about, first of all, what happened. Take us back to where the operation started and what happened with you.
2: Well, actually, what happened was, you know, it's always girls with me. And when I was a kid, I was in third grade, and I lived in a predominantly Jewish neighborhood, and it was Yom Kippur. And it was recess. And for the first time, as I got close to the jungle gym, that are actually monkey bars that we always played on, I noticed this little girl that I had never seen before. And it turned out she was in my grade, and man, was she cute. And I instantly started playing with her, and we were playing very happily on the monkey bars, when suddenly one of the boys in my class noticed me and said, "Hey, Dale, what are you doing? That's a girl. She's got cooties. Get away from there." And so, you know, being the little boy not wanting to rock the boat, I tried to get away from her, but she followed me on the monkey bars. And the little boys were saying, "Dale, she's chasing you. Hurry, go faster." And so I did. And right as I was at the final bar to where you would climb off, it was getting smaller. I wasn't as high, but my hand slipped and I fell backwards. And you have to understand, there was a mat under us that was like 3 inches high. And I'd fallen before. Never anything had happened to me. But this time I fell on my right arm and hand. And I broke it very badly. And what happened was the blood clotted. And, I'm not going to tell you how old I am, but this was 1964. My main doctor now is a paleontologist. So I'm a little old. But anyway, there were no blood thinners. So when the blood clotted, it was a horrendous thing. And at first they were going to amputate, but they managed to save it over 10 operations. And that's how it all started. But I was 8 years old. And then I was a patient at Shriners for 15 more operations. I now am a Shriner myself and give to Shriners every month. And they did wonderful work there. But all they could do was give me a sort of pinch. It wasn't very good because my right thumb doesn't have enough circulation in it. But that's what they could do. And then in those days, you had to be done at Shriners at 16. I think now it's moved up to 18 or 21. I don't know. But anyway, as soon as all those operations were over, that is when I found juggling. And I'll be real quick here. I found it because I went into the school cafeteria and there was a senior juggling for a whole table full of girls. And the girls were going crazy. And I was a short, scrawny kid. I mean, I'm one of these

0: people that grew 11 inches in 1 year. And then I had a bad hand. I had a severely atrophied, you know, tiny hand, and my arm wasn't as long either. And I definitely needed help in the girl department. So I went and bought two oranges, which is what he was juggling, in the cafeteria lunch line. And about the fourth time I tried it, I knew you could juggle two in one hand somehow. And I got it. Now, I was horrible, but that's what started me on juggling. And when I got it for the first time, it was like a magical moment in my life.
1: Wow. Speaking of magical moment, you talk about this in your book. The girls might have gotten you there, but you practice and practice until you were completely drained, exhausted from doing it, and got good at it, didn't you?
0: I did. You know, instantly, when I found juggling, girls didn't matter anymore. My new love was juggling. And I practiced constantly. After 4 days at school, my friends told me, okay, Dale, you can juggle, but you don't want to see it anymore. And so that's what inspired me to go in my room and practice. And I practiced so much that I would actually fall asleep while I was juggling in the middle of the night. And I would wake up the next morning on this throw rug that I had, and my props would be around me. But in about a year, I was good enough that I was asked to do a little number between numbers at a band concert, basically. And that was the first time that I kind of understood. And I want to really stress here that I know I didn't deserve the applause that I got. I mean, I'd been juggling for a year, and I mean, I was okay, but, you know, for a kid. But I don't think anybody had ever seen a one-handed juggler before. And I mean, it was a little 2.5 minute routine that I did to a record, which was on the other side of Snoopy versus the Red Baron by the Royal Guardsmen. It was called Sweet Meat Slide, and it was a really funky tune. But about 2.5 minutes is all it was. Well, during that little show, I literally received 5 standing ovations and a long and loud one at the end. And I knew I didn't deserve it, but I was like, okay, well, it was even a little embarrassing, I got to tell you, Kate. But I did think, well, you know, okay, I didn't deserve that, but maybe if I keep practicing, eventually I really will deserve great applause.
1: Wow. And so you did do that. You did keep practicing. And what did your family think about all this?
0: Oh, my family. My brothers didn't care, but my parents hated it. Oh, I was like crazy. I was a nut. In fact, all during my career, my parents never came around. Now, my wife's parents finally did. But, you know, I got to tell you, this is kind of funny, but anybody who's ever been a juggler, or I guess a magician, or a lot of performers, but, you know, when you go to meet the parents, it's usually at dinner. You know, the last thing you want to tell the parents is that you're going to be a juggler. It does not go over well, Kate. It does not go.
1: 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The show kicks on at midnight, and I'm loving the overwhelming support in New Orleans. 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

0: Dr. Frank Scurlock will share his thoughts and insights on family, faith, and fun. 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
11: 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I'm actually tired of doing all the phone numbers.
12: Okay.
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11: Nice job.
12: Thanks.

0: This is Amazing Americans with Kate Delaney.
1: And we're back with Dale Jones, a one-handed juggler who has gone on to such an incredible career, 40 years of doing this, Dale. And how did you do it? What was the system that you developed for juggling with one arm?
2: I couldn't do it the normal way. So I started reading everything I could about juggling, and I started using my own ingenuity, thinking outside the box, so to speak. And I eventually figured out that if I did a move that was known, which is called a multiplex, and I, instead of catching the two balls that are thrown together, which is what happens in a multiplex, instead of waiting for it to come down and catching it, if I would bounce it off my knee or

0: my foot or a tennis racket, which was the first thing I used, the ball would actually bounce up again off the knee or the foot, and it would go up again and come down again. And I could actually use that new time that I had gained to do tricks and keep the pattern going. And it was the second magical moment in my life. And it was when I realized that I could actually do this and be a professional, and nobody could say I wasn't, because it looked normal. It looked like I was doing it on both sides of my body, which I was, because I would use my right knee or foot, or I could jam it in my little hand, the tennis racket, and bounce the ball. And that is what, when I knew I could become a professional juggler, and it just changed everything. And it was just something that I did because I had to, it was necessity, the mother of invention.
1: I love that. There's the hashtag, right? So you got hired professionally. I mean, you even did Ringling Brothers.
0: I did. I was accepted to Ringling Brothers Clown College in, I actually auditioned for it in 1975. And I didn't understand, but it took 2 years for me to actually get into the college because they had just started a class. And so I didn't actually get in till 77, but and the Clown College was terrific. I didn't really care for the circus much, but the Clown College was terrific. And I was hired for the circus right away. But it was kind of funny because there was juggling classes in the Clown College and nobody knew what to do with me. So they would send me off on my own to work on my stuff by myself. But again, nobody had ever done this before. You know, it had never had, as far as we know. And this is the International Juggling Association. But I mean, it's possible that it was lost to history or something. But as far as we know, I'm the first one.
1: Wow. And for you, though, the circus then, especially, I mean, not it is now, it's changed a little bit, but it was huge. And to get into that school is very difficult these days. And obviously, you saw what that was like. So you go through that and you're performing. What does that feel like? What was the first time like for you?
0: Well, I had actually performed before that. I was kind of doing my own show. And honestly, when I got hired by the circus, which not everybody that goes to Clown College does, but I kind of felt a little stifled by it because it was a different way of performing. It was Clown College, so I was a clown.
1: Oh,
0: and
1: yeah.
0: when you're a clown, you can't really talk to these huge audiences. You got no microphone. You're in a big arena. And so whereas I could do it, I wasn't really happy with it. But then I did not like the circus experience. It was not me. And I could get into it, but there's no reason to. So I left that. But when I did there was a graduation performance to see if you made the circus. And after that graduation performance, there was somebody in the crowd that was a talent agent. And he said, okay, he told me before the circus hired me, he says, okay, they're going to hire you. I know that. But if it doesn't work out, I want to be the first person that you call. And so when it didn't work out, I called. And he had a contract to me in the mail the next day. I don't even know how I did it then because we didn't have Federal Express, I don't think, yet. But he did. And it wasn't, it wasn't the greatest contract in the world, and I didn't find out until I started doing it. In fact, I lost money for parts of 5 years doing these. And what they were school assembly tours. So you might work for an elementary school. You might work for a high school. You might work for a middle school. You might work for a school that has K through 12, just depending on the town and the place. But every show was reviewed. And so it was a terrific place if you were smart about it. But I figured I'm going to wait until every review I get is just the top. I couldn't get a better review. And then I am going to stop cutting my teeth, so to speak, and I'm going to go after jobs that pay money. And that's what I did. And it worked. I mean, it did take me a couple of years to get the contacts after I left that, but I started getting very good jobs then.
1: So tell us about a very good job. Tell us some of your jobs.
0: Well, I love to do big outdoor events, and I was very good at it, and they pay well. A lot of people don't know, but if you see a juggler or a magician at a state fair, they're probably making pretty darn good money. More money than if you were on a cruise ship, or most of the time if you're on a stage. Now, you're probably not going to make as much money per show as you would, like, if you were opening for somebody or if you were the main act on a stage somewhere. But over the course of that fair, you'll do really well. I mean, you'll make thousands and thousands of dollars. And I like that. I didn't mind working every day. But I liked getting money on Monday, Tuesday, Wednesday, Thursday, not just Friday, Saturday, and Sunday. That meant a lot to me. And so I did that my whole career. And I think the last, I actually retired from fairs. I still do motivational speaking, but I retired from fairs at the end of 2023. So.
1: Wow. So you did it for a long time.
0: I did it for a long time. I don't know how many years, but when I started doing fairs, it was about 1983. I think my first one was like 82 or 83. And yeah, I did it until 2023. So,
1: you know, people always talk about this is the greatest fair in, you know, Ohio or Texas or Florida. Did you have a favorite?
0: You know, there were so many. I really enjoyed the Alaska State Fair, which I did a couple times. It just so happened that I was instantly the manager's favorite juggler. And he immediately put me on TV and it went well. So I think that's why. So I enjoyed working for him. But there was the Iowa State Fair was always good. The North Carolina State Fair and the South Carolina State Fair. For some reason, the Southeast loved me.
1: Next, from comedy clubs to tours to finding a place where you set up shop, sort of a hub, and expanding his popularity and using different things to juggle. That's next with our guest, Dale Jones.
2: 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Stay tuned to Amazing Americans.
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4: 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Diesel prices in Louisiana are at an all-time high.
5: The average price of a gallon of diesel is now almost $5.59, which is a new record for Louisiana. Don Redmond with AAA says this is mainly due to increased demand by Europe, given the fact that the U.S. is one of the biggest diesel exporters.
6: You're now having diminished supplies, higher demand, and as we learned in Economics 101, that fuels those prices going up.
5: Agriculture Commissioner Mike Strain says with these record diesel prices coming right at harvest, it's going to cost a fortune to transport crops.
7: Once it's harvested, it's got to go by truck, rail, or barge, generally downriver to the next place.
5: I'm Andrew Greenstein.
4: The high diesel prices are also unkind to Louisiana's shrimping industry, which is also battling imported shrimp that's cheaper, which drives down the prices for locally caught shrimp. The Louisiana Shrimp Association is asking the president to issue an executive order that caps the amount of shrimp imported into the U.S. LRN.
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0: And I would drive, I rented a car in the hub, and I would drive all around that hub, and then at the end I flew back out of that hub, and it was like fantastic.
1: Wow. And yeah. You know, I'm thinking out loud to everybody listening to this interview, you started so young and you came up with innovative ways to make it work. You started adding balls, started adding things. Tell us about some of that. What are some of the things that you juggled and what you got pretty good at?
0: Well, I never liked juggling clubs. I was kind of like W.C. Fields, who he started as a juggler, and he said that there's nothing funny about a club. And I agreed with that. I couldn't make people laugh with it. So I did tennis rackets instead. But I did tennis rackets. I did what I say is flower pots. Jugglers usually call them nesting cups. But it's kind of funny. I didn't know that nesting cups are usually weighted on the bottom, and they're much easier to do when they're weighted. But I didn't know they were weighted. So I went and got flower pots that would go in and out of each other easily and not stick, which are hard to find nowadays, but I didn't know they were weighted. So I did it without weights, and people said, "Oh, don't you know they're weighted?" And by then I was good at it. I'm like, "Well, that's all right. I don't need the weights." So jugglers thought, "Oh my gosh, you do it without weights in the bottom." But I didn't even know any different. But I came up with, this was really funny. I came up with a routine after seeing a little kid's mitten in a store, and they had the mitten made to look like it was a puppet. And I thought, what a great idea. If I could make a puppet, put it on my hand and have it juggle with its mouth, that would be something incredible. And so I worked on that. I went to a puppeteer and I had him make one that I could actually catch, because they're not made to catch with, of course. And I did that for years. In fact, the first cruise I ever did, the guy hired me because he called me up out of the blue. He goes, "I heard you're good. Do you do ping pong balls with your mouth? And you can juggle like that." But my wife had thrown my ping pong balls away because it always hurt my neck. And she's very smart. And one day she said, "Can I see your ping pong balls?" after I was complaining to her. And so she took them from me and she threw them in the nearest trash can. She said, "You don't need that." And she's right. I mean, why should she listen to me complain about my neck all the time? I even asked other jugglers and they would say, "Oh man, does my neck hurt?" You know, so that I don't think there was any way around it, you know, but anyway, so when this guy asked me if I juggled with my mouth, and I said, "No, but I have a frog that does." And he said, what do you mean? And I explained it to him and he instantly says, "You know, I like you, you're hired." And so that's how I did my first cruise.
1: Wow. And you know, it's interesting because if you think about so many decades of you thriving, surviving, being able to do that, mm-hmm. and what you told me, which is surprising, I thought you were going to say your parents were supportive.
0: Oh, no. No, in fact, when I was featured in People magazine, Kate, I'm only one of two jugglers to be featured in People magazine. I think this is even true today. Now, there was a group, the Flying Karamazov Brothers, that were. Mm-hmm. But as far as individual jugglers, there's only two of us. But the reporter told me he couldn't believe how long it took him to get a decent quote from my mother on being a juggler. You know, and it was true. They never came around to that.
1: How about the in-laws? Because you could
0: see. No, my in-laws were better about it. They didn't at first. But I mean, they could see that I was obviously getting hired and getting a lot of fame. And I do have to say that I got a PR degree to promote myself too. And that really helped me, because I didn't always like how other people were putting this in print. And so I really promoted myself after I got that PR degree. I knew I could write and I learned to do it pretty well. In fact, it's up in the air. We don't really know how I got that People story, but it could have been. And this is why the writer thought. He said, "I think it was when they rejected me at the New York office of People magazine from a promo packet that I sent them." But it was like, I don't know, a week or so later that the Chicago office called me. So that's when that happened. When the writer was there, I took him to my office and he goes, "Well, what's this on the wall over here?" And I had torn the rejection up. And it was very motivating for me because I said to myself, "Well, obviously I have to work harder if they're just going to tear this up." But he said, "You tore it up and now I'm here? They sent me down?" I'm like, I don't know how that happened. I guess it could have been that the right hand didn't know what the left hand is doing. But it also could have been, well, maybe I'll tell the Chicago office to check this guy out. But that's an interesting story, which is in my book. Even when the writer came down to do the story from People, they sent him down from Chicago. He sat down and he said, "All right," he goes, "the first thing you have to do is convince me that you're worthy of being in People magazine." And I couldn't believe this. I mean, they sent him down and they don't think I'm worthy. So my wife said, "I've never seen you so nervous." I was going like this, she said, and I was so, and it took him 2 hours to be convinced that I was worthy of getting that article. But he did. So.
1: Wow, and what a big moment. And it's interesting, you say, I mean, there's so many great lessons in your book. You talk about this, you take us really from failure, which we've talked about some of that, to success. Mm-hmm. And you say, juggling is a study of that process. You fail over and over at each new trick or every time you add another ball to juggle, but you don't give up. You
0: can't ever give up. And I tell you what, there is a motivational chapter in my book, and it is designed for people who have been beaten down in life so bad. And when I wrote the book, this was my main goal. I did it during the pandemic. There was nothing else to do. But every time that I would not want to continue it, I'd always think of that. You know, no, you've got to do this, and this is why you're doing it. But I did it so these people that had just failed and failed and failed and failed and failed would just get up off the ground and start fighting again, because often it only takes one more resume, one more script, one more audition. That's all you need. And I call it the power of one. One is an amazing power. You know, it's always given this terrible reputation, the number one. It's the loneliest number. One is very powerful. You know, Stephen King, his first book, Carrie, he had literally thrown it in the trash can. It had been rejected so many times. And his wife dug it out and said, no, you need to send this out more. And you know, that's how that started. But it happens so often. And when you really work at something, when you use your determination and your perseverance, it is amazing what you can accomplish. Usually it's people, even when you, and I did this, I think we all do this. If you really know a lot about your subject matter, and in me, it was not only juggling, but it was also performing. I got to be a really good performer. And you do things by accident. And then you realize, oh my gosh, what a great thing. And it's almost always people who know a lot about their field. And when I did motivational speaking, for years, I didn't have anybody that I could actually point to who said that was really famous.
1: More with Dale Jones, including who was that famous person who was so inspirational. On the flip.
2: More Amazing Americans in a moment.
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0: So I'm arguing on the phone. Well, you know, when you bump people, though, you put them on some other time. I knew how it worked. And they were like, yeah, but in this case, Johnny's retiring. And no, he's just going to have stars on. And so I never got on. And I had been out there for 12 days waiting for this on my own dime, of course. But I knew Johnny was going to talk to me if I got to do my act, because I was the first one-handed juggler. I mean, of course he was going to talk to me, but it never happened. So can you imagine? You're talking about failure, and I do talk about my failures. And can you imagine how down I was? I mean, I was down. This made you a star at the time. You're not very old. You may not know this, but holy cow, that was a big deal. And so for 2 months, I'm like kind of, and then all of a sudden, out of the blue, you know, not that I hadn't been trying. Like I said, I sent them a promo packet, but here's People Magazine. And in those days, People magazine, before the internet, was a huge deal.
1: Yes.
0: And it had to be as big as The Tonight Show. I mean, I don't know for sure, because it never happened. The Tonight Show never happened. But, you know, after the People magazine article, I had no trouble for many years getting work. I mean, it was just there.
1: I love that. And again, your book is called One-Handed Juggler, a Memoir. We're speaking with Dale Jones, of course. What do you want people to know about your book? What do you want them to know when they get your book? I think it's inspiring. I said that the stories are funny and poignant, and you're very honest about everything. It's really a good read.
0: Thank you very much. I'm glad you think so. I really worked on that book, and I did not want it to be something that, you know, jugglers write books all the time, and most of them, I'm sorry, but you can barely get through. But I didn't want that. I wanted this to be really something. What I want people to know is that I kept at it. I mean, after I invented this bounce multiplex, which is now known all over the world, and I wrote it out for two-handed jugglers as well. I mean, you can do it on both sides of your body. And once in a while, I'll get a video of somebody doing it in Peru or something. You know, it's really satisfying. But I want people to know that I didn't just quit. I didn't just do three balls and quit, or four balls and quit. No, I stayed at it. By the time I retired, I was doing as many as six balls with that. And I just never stopped. I wanted it to be as good as it could possibly be. And I wanted to be as good as I could possibly be. And I want people to know that you can't give up. You just can't do it. That if you don't, that is the only way that, if you're having trouble, if you're failing over and over again, well, like you said, juggling is a study in failure to success, but all of life is. So it's the only way, if you don't give up, that you will really be able to feel this great feeling when you actually finally succeed. And I can't tell you, Kate, how many times that I had what I think, and I get a picture of it in my mind, I'm climbing this ladder. And I had this for years, and I would get to almost to the top of the ladder. Sometimes I would get to the top and I could look over in this wonderful fantasy land of success. And then somebody would pull the ladder out from under me and I'd start again. And when I finally got there, it was the most satisfying feeling that you could possibly believe. And everybody can feel that. You really can't. Now you can't stop. But giving up is the only time people really fail, because failure just happens. It's part of the learning process.
1: Yeah.
0: You fail over and over again until you succeed.
1: So well said. We could talk to you for probably five shows, Dale. Where can people find you? Of course, you can go to Amazon, get the book, like I said, for a song, yeah. Kindle, paperback, awesome. Where else can people find you?
0: Well, you know what? You can see video of me just by doing a Google search, Dale Jones, comma juggler. My latest website was done by my daughter, and it's dalejonesjuggling.wixsite.com/Dale. That's a mouthful, isn't it? I had an old one, but I didn't keep up with it after the links changed and everything. But my daughter is an English major and a librarian, and she went nuts with that one day, and she found something. She wasn't even born yet when I starred in a Ringling Brothers special in 1987, but she found it on the internet. I never even told her about it because she wasn't even born yet. She's like, Dale, you never told me. Or she said, Dad, of course. You never told me that you did this, and, you know, you didn't even see me for 20 minutes in it. But, I mean, I did have a great part. But I didn't get to do my comedy juggling, which I was not happy about. But I was the lead juggler in a big juggling production number, and I was the prize student in the juggling class.
1: Nice.
0: Which is actually kind of funny, because I think I mentioned when I was in juggling class in clown college, they actually sent me off to do it on my own. Nobody could teach me anything because I did it all differently. But anyway, I think that's pretty good. I think that's very complete there. And thank you for letting me be complete.
1: I think that is absolutely. Well, what is it like to have you on? Thank you so much.
0: Oh, thank you. Thank you very much for being interested.
1: I'm Kate Delaney. Thanks for listening. Back next week with another inspiring story.
3: 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Be sure to join us right here at the same time next week for more great stories on Amazing Americans.
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32: News this hour from Town Hall. I'm Keith Peters in Washington. Donald Trump's pitch to send Americans $5,000 check should Republicans prevail in the November midterms is drawing reaction across the political spectrum. Lawyer John Day says President Trump's payment promise raises a big question.
33: This money would have to be appropriated by Congress. It would have to be approved by Congress. It doesn't just exist out there in a slush fund for the president to hand out. So Congress would have a say in whether or not it gets authorized, and you can draw your own conclusions about whether that's likely or not.
32: The Committee for a Responsible Federal Budget's Mark Goldwine says the U.S. has some $40 trillion in debt and has no money to simply give away.
34: You give away dividends when you sort of have extra dividends when you have extra surpluses.
2: And we have quite the opposite. We're deeply in debt.
4: Republicans are working to shrug off voter concerns about the economy. The New York City Police Department is gearing up to protect residents tomorrow for the September 11th 25-year commemoration ceremony and the start of the Jewish New Year. Correspondent Laura Winters reports.
9: New York City Police Commissioner Jessica Tisch holding a news conference alerting New Yorkers and tourists of the increase in patrols on Friday at the 9/11 25-year ceremony at Ground Zero. Then at sundown, beefed up patrols around synagogues as the start of the two-day Jewish New Year celebration begins at sundown.
11: Even as shootings and murders have fallen to historic lows, hate crimes are moving in the wrong direction. Through the first 8 months of this year, confirmed hate crimes citywide are up 16%, and anti-Semitic hate crimes are up 9%.
9: Laura Winters reporting.
4: Another rough day on Wall Street, with the Dow down by 316 points, the NASDAQ dropping 171, and the S&P 500 index lower by 44. More on these stories at townhall.com.
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4: 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Correspondent Ben Thomas reports.
17: The European Climate Service Copernicus says Earth just sweltered through its hottest month ever. Worldwide temperatures averaged just above 62.5 degrees Fahrenheit in August, matching the all-time mark set in July 2023.
18: This summer is also the warmest summer on record, so we've seen an exceptional few months.
17: Samantha Burgess with Copernicus.
18: Every fraction of a degree of warming increases the likelihood of extremes becoming more intense, more frequent, and longer lasting.
17: I'm Ben Thomas.
4: Thousands of water systems nationwide still have not accounted for potentially dangerous lead pipes supplying homes and businesses with drinking water. There have been over 1,000 citations issued by the EPA. News and analysis at townhall.com. From Washington, I'm Keith Peters reporting. For the first time in more than 30 years, a sitting governor in Rhode Island has been beaten in a primary. Correspondent Donna Warder reports.
20: Rhode Island Governor Dan McKee has been defeated in the state's Democratic primary by Helena Foulkes, a former senior executive for CVS and the retailer Hudson's Bay. McKee is the first governor in any U.S. state to lose a party primary since 2018, and it's the first time in more than 30 years that a sitting governor in Rhode Island has lost a primary. Foulkes' win was redemption for 2022, when she narrowly lost to McKee in a crowded primary field, and McKee had refused to take her concession call. The mayor of Providence, Rhode Island, also was ousted Wednesday, losing to David Morales, a young Democratic socialist endorsed by U.S. Senator Bernie Sanders. I'm Donna Warder.
4: 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From Washington, I'm Keith Peters reporting.
21: Storms around the area, maybe one or two for the overnight early in the morning. Flash flood warning in effect till 5 o'clock for parishes. Your Friday will have a slim chance for the morning, but pretty quickly increasing to 50 to 60% coverage area, and it will slowly step it down by Sunday. More of a drier summertime weather pattern Monday and Tuesday of next week, with fewer storms and showers about. As a result of all the rain, we'll get some relief from the heat, with the highest temperatures to about the upper 80s, and then drop it off into the 70s.
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0: Bless you for letting me be of service to you. I want to be a Joe. Wherever we stick the flag into the ground, we're on the road this morning. A couple of on-location shows from the Big Ridge Guns and Archery Remote Studios. We're going to be here at the Flight 93 Visitor Center today for the remainder of this show, for this hour, and all four of tomorrow morning's show. We have special guests. Ambassador Jim Gilmore is going to be on the program. Senator, I guess, is it Senator, Governor, you know, what? George Allen, who was in the Capitol at the time, you know, when all of a sudden it was real and this plane might have been headed towards him and all of that. But I want to get back into some of the other goings on here. First text message, though, from Terry. He says, my gosh, could that guy be selling the memorial more than that? I said, well, Terry, I mean, what would you bring on the superintendent of the facility? You say, so do you like it? It could be better. I mean, you know, we all have our grandmothers like, well, I mean, you could have gotten a 100, not just, you know, but grandma, I got a 98. Oh, what happened with the other 2 points? But, you know, he is in love with this facility. He surely does. John, I'm going to address this in a little bit because it's going to take a you know, my thoughts on it. I am down with you. This RNC convention thing has got a lot of people like John Myers texting me here. Wait till these high diesel prices wind their way through the supply chain. The timing of this RNC, quote, celebration couldn't be worse. Trying to tell folks what a great job you've done while they're struggling with day-to-day price increases is a recipe for disaster. And you're not alone. I've got two people sent me pictures, and I love the historical impact of this. Two people sent me pictures of Whip Inflation Now pins. You remember Whip Inflation Now? The pins the Ford administration gave out in 74, was it 75 there? So anyway, those things are afoot this morning as we gather here at the Flight 93 Memorial for our first things this morning. Of course, the convention John speaks of in his text is the RNC, quote, midterm conventions. President Trump saying, together we will turn a two-year comeback into a 250-year lead. Surprise visitor to introduce Pennsylvania Senator McCormick, Dave McCormick, was his co-senator, Democrat John Fetterman, who introduced him by a web link video. He said, I'm John Fetterman from Pennsylvania. Yes, I'm a Democrat. Why am I here talking with you today? Because I'm a common sense Democrat. There is rumblings that he'll be here tomorrow to speak to the crowd at the Flight 93 Memorial. Justice Department is preparing to deepen its antitrust investigation into Fox Corporation's $22 billion acquisition of Roku, a move that would extend the government's review of a transaction that would combine one of America's largest television content companies with a major streaming distribution platform. Apple, in what used to be a national holiday, introduced its latest iPhones yesterday, the foldable version called a Duo. CEO John Ternus, barely 2 weeks into the job, gave the introductions at the company's Cupertino, California headquarters. Treasury Department said today it will start buying back $6 billion in 10 to 20-year Treasury bonds, triple the size of its last operation of that kind. President Trump admitted before heading to the RNC convention that gas prices will stay high, quote, for a little bit longer than the midterm, admitting something that this program had reported on for some time, and I thank our friend Tom Drops Bombs. The Iranians have a calendar, too, and they know when the midterms are. They get CNN. And so the Ayatollah and his folks, they know if they can run out the clock, they'll have everything they want and then some if they can flip the midterms. President Trump said he had a great conversation with Russian President Vladimir Putin that included Putin's desire, he said, to reach a deal to end the war in Ukraine. He's wanting to make a deal, President Trump said. And if Zelensky is wanting to make a deal, that would be very nice. This comes on the heels of Jared Kushner and Steve Witkoff's visit with the two men on Friday. And the Energy Department says that diesel fuel could stay at about $4.40 a gallon through 2027.
1: Every state is home to significant historic sites that tell the American story. But not every site is telling that story honestly and fairly. That's why the Heritage Foundation created the Heritage Guide to Historic Sites. This interactive guide equips American citizens with the tools they need to enjoy the sites that depict some of the greatest moments in our nation's history, analyzing them for historical accuracy, and provides resources for families or educators planning a visit. It currently covers over 45 sites in the 13 original colonies, but sites from all 50 states will be added in time for citizens to celebrate America 250 this summer. From Mount Vernon to Independence Hall to Gettysburg and more, Americans deserve transparency, and sites that steward our history faithfully deserve our gratitude.
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0: Biloxi Tib, it means that we have a new time slot. 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
1: 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Oh, boy, a new time slot. Right after Jeff Cruer on Sunday, Jude Blue and radio flashback. 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

0: Local and corporate controlled is still corporate controlled. This is Independence from Virginia. Again. First thing today by Joe Thomas on the Talk Media Network.
1: Did we lose it? All right. Well, it's not that important, but I just I thought it added to the periphery there if we had a little entree for ourselves. But that's all right. I want to answer John's text message that he sent to us a little while ago. And
2: party people!
1: Oh, so you were just waiting for the right moment to bring in the seasonings. All right. So you've heard me say this before, and I've said it again, time and time again. I am a constitutional, U.S. constitutional conservative. I believe in the Bill of Rights above all else. And there are funny words that don't show up in the U.S. Constitution anywhere, and certainly don't show up in the Bill of Rights anywhere, and they are the Republican Party or the Democratic Party or the word gun. So, you know, we can dispense with some of those things. Do I find that if I go looking for elected officials that espouse the same conservative constitutionalist view of the world I have, I find them in the Republican Party, not the Democratic Party? Yes, you would be correct. But short of that, that is the only reason you'll hear me speak more in favor of people of the Republican Party membership. I applaud Senator Fetterman for his appearance, but keeping in mind these are all people who are just looking to the horizon of their next election. Me, you know what? I tell you the truth at great peril, because sometimes the truth isn't what you want to hear or doesn't suit the narrative, or I may see a different analysis than you do. That's all good. And that's why we keep the phone line open at 434-882-4217, even when we're here at the Flight 93 Memorial, because I will guarantee you, when the stewards and the stewardesses and the passengers of Flight 93 were herded into the back of the plane, nobody said, so which one of you voted for Al Gore and which one of you voted for President W? There was none of that discussion. When they voted to go take down the plane or at least try to take over the plane, nobody said, well, let's count some hanging chads first. I want a recount on the election. It was too close. Because one of the reminders of Flight 93 is real life takes place and it has nothing to do with what political party you're in. And I'm sorry for my friends who are in leadership in the Republican Party, wanting me to get out there like Shaquille O'Neal for Icy Hot or Annie Agar for Twisted Tea. We have our sponsors. I tell you I love them and why I love them and why you should participate in them, but I'm not going to pretend that I'm going to tell you something because they've asked me to. So John Myers writes in this text message that I think is entirely appropriate. He says, wait till these high diesel prices wind their way through the supply chain. We spent a good bit of the previous four-year administration talking about how diesel prices were impacting grocery prices because diesel is going to be used to deliver most of this stuff. So it would be enormously disingenuous if we weren't going to speak of that and cover it. And for the same reason, we say, so what is being done? We just were told of this historic deal with Venezuela. Where's that? Is that unfair to ask? Joe, you're not helping on the midterms. I don't give a rat's ass. I grew up in a world that hadn't seen a Republican majority in Washington since 1944. My mother was 14 years old the last time there had been a Republican majority in Washington before Newt Gingrich came along. So please, you know, we've lived in worlds where there's been Democrats. I'm not discounting the fact that these are different Democrats. These are radicals, and that should be important to it. And the battle in Iran is important to it. I think about an email, John, that we received, oh, gosh, it must have been 2 months ago, if it was a day. And young lady was just absolutely livid because her parents were World War II generation. And she was just beside herself at all the national news coverage of people, as she called it, whining and complaining about gas prices. And, you know, there's a reality to that. I also think there's a reality to things FDR did in regarding explaining why things were important. And we need to have that conversation. Why is this important to bring Iran back into the world nation, get rid of the terrorists supporting Iran? Because there has been a cost over time, of dead soldiers and dead civilians, all paid for by the Iranian regime. And do I agree with President Trump that it was about nuclear ambitions? Sure, there was a degree to that where, if they got a nuclear missile, that would be a very dangerous thing in the Middle East. But they've done a lot of other things, too. And unfortunately, we live in a world where people want to have 30-second sound bites so we don't get into nuance, we don't get into the depth of field. So John, do I agree that, this RNC convention is a little bit akin to the whip inflation now pins of the Ford administration? I am old enough to remember that. At least I didn't see anyone with a whip inflation now pin on at the RNC convention. But look at who we're talking about. Look at who wants to pull the levers of power. And you, I think, John, as a loyal listener, know the number one thing I want to accomplish has nothing to do with political party. It's taking these levers of power away from these elected officials who you never see. You're one voice out of 850,000 in a congressional district that's way too big, that our founding fathers would have been aghast at seeing. And so when you talk about it causing midterm harm, if the politicians continue to do this smiley face whistling past the graveyard act, everything's great here, film at 11, they're going to get their lunch handed to them. If they engage honestly about the price of oil, the price of it, if Mike Lee stands up and says, where's all that Venezuelan oil? Where's this energy independence? It needs to come from a Republican anyway. It needs to come from a Republican, because if it came from a Democrat, it's just gotcha politics. So I agree with your summation, John, but there's more going on here. And there is a need for FDR-style conversations with the country regarding why bringing Iran back into the table of countries on the world was an important war to have, a war that Thomas Jefferson said we needed.
2: Did you know that healthy arteries make a gas? Yes, actually, three known gases. Hi, I'm Dr. Mitch, and nitric oxide is a gas that's readily made all day long to keep our arteries open by relaxing the blood vessel walls. 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
4: Louisiana Radio Network, I'm Andrew Greenstein. Diesel prices in Louisiana are now in record territory. The statewide average for diesel is almost $5.59 a gallon. Agriculture and Forestry Commissioner Mike Strain says, whereas most of us don't drive diesel vehicles, we will be paying for these high diesel prices in the form of higher prices for goods, and those high prices will linger for quite some time.
5: These high fuel energy prices, energy across the board, whether you're drying rice, or if you are trucking or moving, it's going to have a market effect in overall food inflation. You're going to see that over the course of the next 6 months to a year.
4: Don Redmond with AAA Louisiana says he does not expect these high diesel prices to remain this high for too much longer.
6: As we get later into this fall and into the winter, where you'll see the refineries really ramp up the production of diesel, that it will increase the supplies, which would hopefully drop some of those prices.
4: The statewide average for regular unleaded gasoline, meanwhile, is currently at $3.85 a gallon. LRN.
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1: Dual purpose. Very, very Scottish morning here. This is how the, you know, the world moves. This is where hillbilly comes from. All those Scottish men and women who emigrated to the United States and settled in Western Pennsylvania because of mornings like this, because it felt like home to them, like, oh, just like Dunedin. I love it. So that's how they all wound up here, working in the mines, not unlike the strip mine that's right behind me, the former strip mine that became the resting place of 45 souls at the end of the tragic flight of Flight 93 here in Shanksville, Pennsylvania. We'll get back into that. But the dual purpose on that is also it is the first anniversary of the assassination of Charlie Kirk, who, believe it or not, is being, with the exception of the network he was working for, the network he worked for or did a radio show for, they can't stop talking about Charlie Kirk. They're not. I don't even think they're covering the RNC convention lit. It's all Charlie Kirk 24/7. So that may be too much, but we certainly send a nod to a guy that I fought for very hard to get his show on stations that I can't claim that I used to run because that part of my resume has been redacted. Dr. Clark is on the line with us at 434-882-4217. Clark, good morning, sir. What's on your mind?
2: Well, let's see. I just want to make sure I'm on the right page here with the dissatisfaction with the job that Donald Trump's done. Now, he's been back in office for 2 years.
1: Yeah.
2: He's faced opposition from both political parties, as far as I can see. The mainstream media, global cabals, Islamofascism, and the global communist movement. Yeah. And in this 2 years... he has failed to reduce, or rather reverse, at least 100 years of bad fiscal policy by our government, 40 or 50 years of efforts to reduce our ability to produce our own energy through environmentalism. Let's see, what else? He's failed to undo everything that Barack Obama and Biden did or allowed to happen.
1: Well, he's tried.
2: In 2 years' time. So I guess what? I'm supposed to stay home this coming election because I'm dissatisfied?
1: Yep.
2: Is that where we are?
1: Oh, you nailed it. That is exactly what they want you to do. This is one of those great voter suppression movements. This is why I brought up the young lady's email from months ago where, you know, her parents, you know, her dad fought. And her mom, you know, held the home front during World War II. And she's like, I can't believe these people are complaining about the price of gas here. But it's what we have now. It is the world we're in now. It is insular. It is, to a great degree, personal. And therefore, you know, I don't look at the grander scale. And one of the crippling things that I get criticized about all the time on this program is that it would be far easier for me to get affiliates, to spread our word, to take this Virginia way into as many ears as possible if I just hit the high notes, if I just hit the talking points the way everyone else does and stop talking about things in bigger abstract. It would make me more money. I'd be more famous, whatever it is. I can't lie to you that way. I can't say that, you know, the higher gas prices are great because we spent 4 years saying they sucked under Joe Biden, which, by the way, just a quick note, they were higher under Joe Biden anyway. But the point you're making is, I think, that President Trump is being blamed for things he shouldn't be blamed for in an effort to drive down voter turnout. Am I correct?
2: Yes. Now, if we're going to talk price of gas, when Barry was president and it was four something a gallon, the money that you were buying gas with was worth twice what it is now.
1: Well, that's a good point. Yeah, inflation that started after COVID. Yeah, you've got a great point on there.
2: That was $9 a gallon gasoline in today's money.
1: Yep. Yep. And when you look at the devaluation of it. But here's the other thing. I mean, I don't think it is an unfair question to say what happened with all the Venezuelan stuff. And I don't think it's unfair to say that President Trump probably should do some more FDR fireside deals so that, you know, the American people understand what the hell is going on and not just try to, you know, kibitz with the press in the Oval Office and hope the message gets out.
2: Well, communication is key, and I'm not in the meetings and whatnot. I do think he's constantly got things in play, and if he tells us what's going on, he's told everybody else what's going on, which probably makes it more difficult to get done what he wants to do. Now, how many refineries did Joe Biden close?
1: Oh, gosh.
2: Major refineries?
1: Well, just in our flagship state of Virginia, three of them.
2: He closed 15 refineries the last part of his administration.
1: Oh, I'm sorry. You said refineries. I was thinking electric generating plants. I'm sorry. You know, no, we didn't have any refineries in Virginia. But, yeah, and that's part of our problem. Our supply chain problem in fuel isn't getting the crude oil. It's turning it into stuff.
2: Well, so, look, if you mow my grass close, it might take a couple weeks to grow back, Joe. If you go snatch it out by the roots, I'm not going to have grass to mow in a couple weeks. If you get rid of our refineries, I don't care how much more crude oil you have, we're not going to get gasoline for a while.
1: But you see, that's
2: and
1: they played us.
2: Closed refineries. You know,
1: but this is the way they played us, Clark, is they played us into talking about barrels of oil, not gallons of fuel that were made from them. And so while they had everybody in the press saying, well, this is how many barrels of oil we were importing today, or this is the price of crude oil in the barrel, we still have to, you know what, send it to Saudi Arabia to get refined. And so even, you know, and this is what the Strait of Hormuz deal has been a problem for, is that, you know, while the battles have been going on and Iran is playing tin pot dictator with the Strait of Hormuz, those ships have to go out that way to get the oil refined. There's too much of it going on there because the Western world, like you said, climbed up on the pool table in the wake of the Green, you know, New Deal and the fellow who lost that 2000 presidential election.
2: Now, Russia,
1: heard of
2: net exporter of fossil fuels.
1: Yep.
2: Not anymore. Now they're an importer. How much does that affect the global market?
1: Mm-hmm.
2: There's a lot of things going on here. And, you know, I think what's happened with Iran is wonderful. And I come to the table with the perspective of October the 23rd, 1983.
1: Mm-hmm.
2: And if we'd have paid more attention to that, maybe we wouldn't have had a 9/11. I don't know. The thing we learned from history is we don't learn much from history. So there's that.
1: Well, yeah, and one of the things about, you know, the terrorism that Iran has sponsored for decades is it goes back, and I know people like to, you know, play Greg Brady and exact words, were the Barbary Pirates, obviously they were from Tripoli, but they were still the radical Islamists that are running Tehran now. They've just, you know, put on different headgear or whatever. And when Thomas Jefferson met them, talked to them, and came back, he said, we're going to need a war to end this. And nobody listened to him. And John Adams said, maybe we can pay them off. And we've been paying them off and paying them off and paying them off for 240 years. So now Thomas Jefferson's words are coming home to roost. And that was the most singularly pacifist founding father. And he said, after meeting the radical Islamists, that we're going to be in need of some sort of conflict to end this. But anyway, Clark, I appreciate it as always, sir. You have a great morning.
2: Keep doing it.
1: Always do. 434-882-4217. Wrapping up festivities from here on the day before September 11th.
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0: 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Text messages, 434-882-4217. That is the phone number for text messaging this morning. I like this one. This is why slogans are a problem, JT. Instead of drill, baby, drill, it should have been refine, baby, refine. That's the difference between a politician and a popularity contest winner. There is a lot to what you say, but I don't think Donald Trump got into office and just said, hey, I said drill, baby, drill, so whether we have refining capacities or not, just do it. Somewhere the Secretary of Energy should have said, hey, we need more refining capability. And we didn't do that. My brother-in-law works for Verizon, and he made a point to me in the wake of September 11th. I guess it was, we probably were early 2002. It was pre-Patriot Act. But he said to me, he said, Joe, you know what the difference between war and terrorism is? And I said, no, Chris, what is it? He said, that building right there with the big American flag on it. And it was a picture of the pit, is what they called the pile of rubble where the World Trade Centers had stood. And I said, well, what do you mean? He said, in war, they would have left the two buildings, the two towers standing, and blown up that one. And it was an indescript little red brick office building. It was, and every town has one of these. It's like the communication link to all of at least southern Manhattan. It was just an indescript little red building. But Manhattan Island would have been sent back to the 18th century if you blew that one up. Blow up the ones next to it. Everyone goes, oh, my God. Of course, 3,000 people dead, and it's shocking and it's terrorizing. But it wasn't war in the way that a general would say, take that red brick building out. So there's a point to what you're saying is that there's, you know, the sloganeering of drill, baby, drill certainly was compelling and made its point. But within that campaign, once you're in office, then it needs to become refine, baby, refine. And so, you know, this one, but I like this email, Sandra writes into jtinthemorningradio@gmail.com. She said, Joe, you need to grow up. The government shot down Flight 93. I knew I was going to get some of those this morning. We were here. And shot Charlie Kirk. So that we will turn to them for security, just like we did with the Patriot Act. I wasn't listening to you at the time. I hear you say that you protested the Patriot Act to Tom Ridge himself. Well, good for you. It didn't help because we now have flock cameras and police officers at the other end of it rounding up the usual suspects. The only difference between the two government parties, Joe, Sandra goes on to write, is that Democrats want to take money from the middle class and give it to the poor. The Republicans want to take money from the middle class and give it to the corporations. I don't follow that because I've looked, Sandra, and I'm not saying you're wrong in your viewpoint. I believe that it has been driven by other media outlets saying that to you. And it's a compelling thing, and it makes us feel better. And I guess part of doing morning radio is that I'm supposed to be here making you feel better. But the truth of the matter is, if you look at which political party has spent more time and effort making sure money got trafficked into the pockets of corporations, you would be surprised. And it isn't who you think it is. Do we need to fix this situation? Absolutely, because I think it is a unifying voice. I think it is a unifying voice, but there's a truth to what's actually going on Wall Street versus Main Street and all of that, that neither political party wants you looking at. This is part and parcel of the World Wrestling Federation style games that they play in front of you. Does a government want its citizens to do what it says? Sure. Thus the name. I mean, to govern means to restrict in and of itself. But we are the first government that says that we will choose the form in which we are governed. So we get to have a say in it. And one of the things we've lost, here it comes, can you hear it trundling up the path, Sandra, is getting congressional districts back to the sizes that they were proposed to be in the original Bill of Rights. Because if we can do that, then we can change those people who are making those decisions. We can limit their power to, you know, just what we want it to be. We can limit their authority, because the whole point of this government as it was written out 240 years ago, Sandra, was to have a very small amount of things that the government can handle and to be responsible with. And the more and more that we've let the government become responsible for things, the worse and worse things have gotten. I think you and I can agree on that. So I appreciate the email, Sandra, and thank you. Like I mentioned, Ambassador Jim Gilmore tomorrow morning, Senator George Allen is going to be on the program tomorrow morning, as well as we commemorate the 25th anniversary of the terrorist attacks on this country, using our own world against us. And whatever, you know, methodology they use, they want to get you to comply with them. That's what they have to do. So again, tomorrow morning, live from Shanksville, BigRidgeGuns.com and Heritage, or HistoricSites.Heritage.com. So long, and thanks for all the fish.
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3: News this hour from Town Hall. I'm Keith Peters in Washington. Iran strikes U.S. jets in the Middle East after President Trump promises the war will end after the midterms. Correspondent Bernie Bennett explains.
4: Several U.S. fighter jets at a Jordanian military base were damaged by Iranian strikes on Wednesday. Iran state media had previously said Tehran targeted U.S. assets across the region in retaliation for American attacks on Iranian oil tankers. Yemen's Houthis seized the key Red Sea port of Mocha on Thursday, according to military sources. If confirmed, the move would make it easier for the Houthis to target ships transiting the Bab el-Mandab Strait, a crucial waterway for Saudi Arabian oil exports. President Trump said Wednesday that Iran is desperate to affect the U.S. midterm elections and mused that the conflict would end right afterward. Bernd Bennett reporting.
3: Today marks 1 year ago the conservative Charlie Kirk was assassinated at a college in Utah.
5: Conservatives across the country mourning the loss of Charlie Kirk, who was assassinated a year ago today, as his organization continues to expand nationwide. Kirk killed while speaking at a Turning Point USA event on the campus of Utah Valley University. Turning Point, with more than a million students now who are members at more than 4,000 high school and university chapters across the country.
3: That's correspondent Laura Winters reporting. The Supreme Court has rejected a new congressional map backed by President Trump for Missouri's November election. Missouri's chief election official says he has directed local authorities to instead use districts passed in 2022 following a legal battle that lasted nearly a year. The decision could change candidate choices for over a million voters. Missouri's top court had ordered the use of the 2022 districts, but Secretary of State Denny Hoskins initially followed a federal judge's order to use the Trump-backed map. On Wall Street, the Dow down by 316. More at townhall.com.
6: Logan Fury.
7: Storms around the area, maybe one or two for the overnight early in the morning.
8: Flash flood warning in effect till 5 o'clock for parishes.
7: Your Friday will have a slim chance for the morning, but pretty quickly increasing to 50 to 60% coverage area, and it will slowly step it down by Sunday. More of a drier summertime weather pattern Monday and Tuesday of next week, with fewer storms and showers about. As a result of all the rain, we'll get some relief from the heat with the highest temperatures to about the upper 80s, and then drop it off into the 70s. Ralph Sanji, WGSO.
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0: welcome to another edition of Ringside Politics with a Punch, and your host, Jeff Couer. Well past 25 years of broadcast experience under his conservative belt, and still packing a punch. 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
1: 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It's the evening edition of Ringside. Jeff Couer with you. A big hello to our friends on the dial at 990 AM. 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And Jeff at WGSO.com is the email address. So we hope to be hearing, maybe in our next segment, from our friend Marley Hornick, who is CEO of RealAmerica.Vote. And she's been on with us a number of times before. She is at the GOP convention in Dallas. So we want to get a sort of a view from there and share it with you. Of course, last night was the kickoff night. Tonight is the end of it, so it's just a two-night deal. President Trump's going to be speaking again. Last night, I think he spoke for an hour and 45 minutes. Wow. So, you know, there's been some controversy. Are there empty seats? Was there a lot of enthusiasm? It looked like enthusiasm to me. Looked like a big crowd to me. Some people were posting online that there were empty seats. I think the majority of seats were filled, the big arena. So question is, you know, what kind of momentum, unity they're going to have now leaving this convention. The big story out of the president's speech last night, besides some good-natured ribbing of James Talafrico, was the offer to give a $5,000 dividend check to every American adult. Now, my only question is, you know, where are we going to offset this spending? We spend $2 trillion more than we bring in. This is going to cost $1.63 trillion. We already have a $40.1 trillion national debt. So are we going to start adding $3 trillion a year to the national debt? And is that going to cause inflation and eat away whatever kind of dividend check we're getting? Now, the president saying that this is coming from money, this could be coming in from tariffs. And, of course, you know, a lot of that whole agenda has been tied up in court with what the Supreme Court did. So he's had to readjust his agenda and had to pay back from the tariffs that were collected as well. So there have been lots of hurdles as far as this tariff policy goes, as far as, you know, bringing in the kind of money that we were supposed to have, tariff rebate checks, DOGE rebate checks. None of that happened. So do you think this is going to happen? And if so, is it a good idea? 504-556-9696. Some critics are calling this MAGA socialism and saying this is the Republican version of the DSA. So we'll get your thoughts on that. Also, following today, the war is continuing. Of course, we've got the Houthis Bubba Deckard, always, when we bring him on Tuesday, love to make fun of him. But they seem to have made some gains in Yemen, had to lash out at the Saudis. They're always constantly at war with them. They seem to have captured some territory there in Yemen. So now this could be a second front in this war, another shock to the supply of oil. It could be leading to the increases that we're seeing in the price of oil now above $100 a barrel. At my local discount zone, it's now up to $3.75. Of course, nationwide, I think the average price for a gallon of gas is $4.15. So we're still running less than the national average, but prior to the war, I was paying $2.29. So, you know, we're looking at $1.50 more now than prior to the war. What say you, 504-556-9696? Or should that even be a concern? Are you even worried about that or not? Is that no big deal to you? The president said we should pay more because we're keeping Iran from a nuclear weapon. And it is worth it to keep Iran from a nuclear weapon. So that's the message that he's given the voters. You know, got the $5,000 dividend check. The Democrats get elected, everything's going to hell in a handbasket. We'll lose our country, basically. You know, the economy will go sour. The border will go open. That is pretty much the message. So Republicans need to be reelected to keep things from getting worse. I don't think the Republicans can really point to much that they've done. Of course, the president's issued a lot of executive orders and tried to do what he could, but a lot of those have been tied up in court. Republicans did get passed through something called the One Big Beautiful Bill, which did give tax relief to seniors on Social Security and waiters and waitresses, no tax on tips. No tax on overtime, no tax on Social Security. Those were major wins for working people. So the Republicans can run on that. Will that be enough? 504-556-9696. Want to get your thoughts on all of that and more. Jeff Carrier with you. All right, let's take a break early, take care of some business. Back with a whole lot more right here on the Ringside Politics program. At the bottom of the hour, our Ringside All-Star is going to be joining us. We always look forward to having Chad Rogers with us, publisher of BDFPelican.com. So that's coming a little bit later on in the program as well. Chad is a contrarian. He's a contrarian. A lot of people get upset at Chad, but he gives things from a different point of view. And that's why I like to have him on, because

0: like to have different points of view on the air. It's called talk radio. We have conversation, we have debate, we have discussion. So we're going to be having that later on. All right, quick timeout. More Ringside coming your way. We'll be right back.
1: On Thursday night, September 17th, for Politics with a Punch. It's Louisiana's version of Politically Incorrect. I'm Jeff Riera, and I get to host this great show. 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
0: Welcome back, folks. Unfortunately, I think our guest that we have scheduled is going to be unable to join us, Marley Cornick from the convention, but we'll try to see if we can squeeze her in later. Chad Rogers will be joining us in a bit as well. Of course, the convention going on. President Trump going to be speaking again. And in an interview, you know, he said that people are proud of what's going on with Iran, that they like the fact that you know, we're keeping them from a nuclear weapon, that, you know, we're willing to pay more for gas to keep them from having a nuclear weapon, and that that is a trade-off that the American people are willing to make. So we'll throw that out there and get your discussion on that, whether you agree or disagree. He is, you know, not in any way backing away from the policy, or we know President Trump, he doesn't reverse course. Very rarely, if he does. He doesn't admit mistakes. He doesn't apologize. I mean, he just sticks with, you know, the plan. And

0: six in the Senate. That's the average, historical average. And if that takes place this year, then the Republicans will lose the majority in the House and the Senate. And my prediction is if the Democrats take that power, they will use that power to do what they like to do, which is to go after President Trump. And thus we'll have an impeachment again. Now, some disagree with me and think they won't do it, but I don't think they'll be able to help themselves. I think they don't really have a lot else going on, do they? They don't have a lot of big agenda items other than socialism and going after President Trump. And some of their caucus is going to be reluctant to go the full DSA route. But one thing that does unify these people is Trump derangement syndrome. And the only person that doesn't have it is a guy who was at the Republican National Convention yesterday, a guy named John Fetterman. He's the only guy that is reasonable. And, of course, a lot of Democrats hate him because he's been cooperative, conciliatory, been kind to President Trump and Republicans, and that's not what Democrats like. So they are not exactly happy with him. 504-556-9696. Also following, of course, the 9/11 anniversary tomorrow on our program, we're going to be joined by Robin Walensky, a well-known reporter, anchor, former New Orleans member of the media, good friend of mine who was there on 9/11. We'll be talking about those experiences. We're talking about the 25 years since 9/11. And how do you think we have done in this war on terror? I mean, we've spent $10 trillion. And I guess, you know, you have to look as to whether this has been $10 trillion and it's been spent well. After $10 trillion, the Taliban is still in charge of Afghanistan. You still have terrorists in Iraq. You obviously still have the IRGC in Iran. Syria is being led by an Al-Qaeda member that we have decided to break bread with. You've got other countries that are in a mess, too. Libya, we got rid of Muammar Gaddafi, and what did we end up with in Libya? We ended up with Benghazi. We ended up with a bunch of terrorist groups in Libya, carving up control of Libya. And Gaddafi was able to sort of keep the country together, but Hillary Clinton wanted him dead, and she got him killed. And then, of course, you had the Arab Spring, and you had Obama praising Mohamed Morsi, member of the Muslim Brotherhood, for taking over Egypt. And eventually the Egyptian people got rid of him, and they put him in prison. And then, of course, you've got other countries that have been destabilized as well. So it's been, I think, a pretty mixed record. You know, we've been able to prevent another major terrorist attack here. We've given up a lot of our freedoms. We don't have the freedoms we had prior to 9/11. So I guess that's another question. Is it a good trade-off? I mean, is it okay for the government to spy on us in the name of security? Is it okay for us to lose certain freedoms in the name of protecting us from terrorists? Are you okay with flock cameras surveilling you everywhere you go in the name of security? Are you okay with government peering into your emails and warrantless searches? NDAs and data centers so I can become even more powerful and you don't have a voice? These are questions that you know, have to be answered. And those are some of the questions that result from this 25-year war on terror. 504-556-9696. Another anniversary I definitely want to mention today is the anniversary of the death of Charlie Kirk, who died a year ago when he was violently shot by a trans furry, loving, wacko Tyler Robinson, who seemingly there's a lot of evidence pointing to him. I believe there's more to the story than just this one lone gunman. But if that was the only guy to do it, he certainly, I think, should receive the death penalty. And I'm not too excited about the fact that his accomplice, his transfer lover, has been given a pass and is not going to face any kind of criminal charges, because I think he was in on it. And they had a lot of other people they were communicating with on Discord and all these online forums expressing hate about Charlie Kirk. And here's the question I have for all of you. What about Charlie Kirk was so hateful? Charlie Kirk seemed to be one of the nicest guys around. Seemed to be a guy who believed in, you know, apple pie and the American flag and the Bible and church and his wife and his kids and all American values. And I mean, seemed to be doing it the right way. Morality. He believed in giving the Democrats a forum at these events. He wanted to engage in respectful discussion and had a platform for them. He had his own show where he gave people an opportunity to engage. That, to me, is a guy that's the opposite of hateful. That's a guy who loved his country, loved his family, loved his fellow Americans, you know, left, right, white, black. And for that, he was tragically killed. It's just such a sad deal. Husband, father, leader, future president. And as much as they say, you know, TPUSA has grown and, you know, they're doing great, they can't replace him. I mean, he's irreplaceable. You know, when we lose legends like that, you can't just snap your fingers and replace them. You can't just replace Rush Limbaugh. You can't just replace Ronald Reagan. You can't just replace Charlie Kirk. I mean, there's just no way. They're just too influential, too powerful, too successful. And for that, of course, you know, you've got a movement that has really been in need of coming together and trying to figure out, you know, where it's going. Because it hasn't been as successful without him. And that's just, unfortunately, you know, the consequences of what they did in taking his life. So we'll get into that. We'll also talk to Chad Rogers about other issues as well. He is the publisher of thedeadpelican.com. We'll get his thoughts on some of the things going on here in Louisiana. Big controversy about this LIV golf tournament. Seems like we gave them big money. They didn't deliver the tournament. And whether we're going to get the $1.2 million back or not, we don't know. So Billy Nungesser, the lieutenant governor, has been very critical of the deal. Says that it was misguided, wasn't handled right. And I think there's legitimacy to his criticism. I really do. Because LIV Golf is now bankrupt. They're kaput. I don't think we're going to be getting that money back. 504-556-9696. And for that, and so many of these other deals, there were something called NDAs, non-disclosure agreements. And that is a problem when you have public officials signing these NDAs, so that we don't know what kind of deals are being made. We don't know what kind of promises are being made. We don't know how people are benefiting personally. We don't know who's involved. And the public should come first. There shouldn't be any of these public officials signing NDAs. And those are non-disclosure agreements, by the way. I think that they should be outlawed. I think they're the opposite of what's called transparency, which is a hallmark of good government. You need sunlight. That's the best disinfectant. And NDAs are the opposite of that. So get your thoughts on all that and more. Jeff Carrere here. It is Ringside Politics Evening Edition. When we come back, we'll get Chad Rogers' take on all these issues and more. We're inviting your calls at 504-556-9696. First show, we're going to hear from some of our sponsors and get a news update from Louisiana Radio Network. So keep it right here on WGS. So quick timeout, folks. We'll be right back.
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3: 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I'm Jeff Carrere, and I get to host this great show. 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
4: Louisiana Radio Network, I'm Andrew Greenstein. Tomorrow we'll tie the record for the latest date into a hurricane season without an Atlantic hurricane, and with no tropical activity expected in the Atlantic over the next 7 days, we will certainly break the record Saturday. State climatologist Jay Grimes says we could be on track to not only break the record, but also to demolish it.
5: We might be looking at getting through most of or all of September without a hurricane, and maybe even getting through the next couple of weeks without another tropical storm.
4: And speaking of records, diesel prices in Louisiana have never been higher. The statewide average for diesel is almost $5.59 a gallon. Agriculture Commissioner Mike Strain says these high diesel prices are adding to the woes experienced by already suffering Louisiana shrimpers.
6: Well, if you look at farm diesel, or same thing the shrimp boats would use on the boats, that's going to run about $5.40 to $5.75, and if it's there in a marine dock, if you don't have your own diesel, it's going to be much higher than that.
4: LRN.
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0: All right, welcome back. We're going to bring on our Ringside All-Star, and we always love hearing from him, the publisher of TheDeadPelican.com, our friend Chad Rogers joining us. Hey, what's happening, Chad? Good evening.
13: Hey, Jeff. Well, I think President Trump said in a speech, or maybe it was a speech at that rally, at that convention, I think he said that he would send a $5,000 check if the Republicans won in the midterms.
0: Right.
13: Did he say that?
0: Right. If the Republicans won the Senate and the House, every adult in America, from what I understand, will get a $5,000 check. And I think the cost of that would be $1.635 trillion, if I'm not mistaken.
13: It seems like kind of an ass back. What he's doing seems kind of ass backward. If you want to win the midterm, I think, you know, it would be better to send out those $5,000 checks. Doing that is more of an October surprise. In other words, like, you know, I mean, he's got the votes in the House and the Senate to get it done, and you know, the Republicans want to win re-election. If we want to win re-election, I would, you know, send a check for $5,000 in October, send it out in October. You know, and in October, Trump could say, hey, you got $5,000 in your pocket thanks to your Republican Congress and your Republican president. Vote Republican.
0: Well, I guess he's trying to say, you know, you got to elect us again, and then you'll get it. So it's an incentive for people to vote Republican. You know what I mean?
13: Well, okay. Yeah, people vote for, people don't do that, okay? People vote for, what are you doing for me today? That's what they base their vote on, what have you done for me lately? What have you done for me today? Not
0: right.
13: What are you going to do for me? Okay,
0: right.
13: That's not how it works.
0: Now the Republicans are going to say, well, hey, Chad, we did no tax on tips, no tax on overtime, no tax on Social Security. We got the big one big beautiful bill passed. So we got this tax relief for Americans. So that's what they're going to say.
13: Well, they can say that. Okay, fine. But I'm just telling you, it makes more sense to me to, like, send those $5,000 checks out in October. That seems like, you know.
0: But I guess my point is this, and I'm not a big fan of this plan, because we are $40.1 trillion in debt. So, I mean, where is this money coming from?
13: Well, yeah, that's a good point. Yeah. But, I mean, you know, if we're going to drive ourselves to debt, I mean, you know, we're driving ourselves further into debt. I mean, you know, giving the American people a helping hand by sending them $5,000, you know, if we're going to go further into debt, I can afford going further into debt over something like that than I can a lot of other boondoggles they're spending money on. You know what I'm saying?
0: Yeah.
13: So,
0: but, I mean, will the effects of this be more inflation? I mean, will it be damaging to the economy? Will we, in the process of doing this, create a worse situation for Americans?
13: I don't know. Look,
0: at some point, we can't keep doing this, Chad.
13: I mean, I didn't say it was a good idea. Look, Donald Trump proposed the idea of sending out 5,000 checks, okay? And so I'm saying that if you're going to do it, it might be better to do it as an October surprise in the hopes of bolstering Republican chances. Because I think, you know, I don't know. That's just me. I'm not saying it should be done at all. Like you said, it's going to cost $1 trillion. It's expensive. I don't know that I'll support doing it at all. But it was Donald Trump's idea. And, like, if you're going to do it, then do it before the election. Because I think, you know, I mean, if this is a referendum on, if the midterms are a referendum on Trump, well, people might have a more favorable view of Trump if they get a $5,000 check from him in October. Maybe.
0: I mean, some people are calling this MAGA socialism.
13: Yeah, well, I can understand that, yeah. Well, once again, I'm not saying that the check is a good idea. Donald Trump brought it up. I'm saying if you're going to do something like that, I'm not saying you should do it. I'm not saying I support the idea or don't support the idea. I'm just saying if you're going to do that, it will make more sense to me to do it in October as an October surprise. Not saying it's a good idea or that it should be done. I'm saying if you're going to do it, then do it before the election. That's just my point.
0: And that would have more of a political benefit, is what you're saying.
13: I think it could. It's not guaranteed, but I think it could. I think, you know, people will be more motivated to vote if they have the check versus, you know, I'm going to vote because I might get a check. You know, I mean, I'm just saying, you know, it's not, if they vote Republican, it's not guaranteed they get that check. If they already have the check, they might be more inclined to vote. I don't know. Anyway.
0: Yeah, I mean, it just, I don't know. I was sort of shocked when he said it.
13: Yeah.
0: To be honest with you. I was sort of shocked.
13: And to be honest, I don't know if Donald Trump is even serious about doing it. I think it's just more of Donald Trump's, like, you know, Donald Trump's over the top crap, like just Donald Trump being, you know, I don't know that he's even serious about it. He just, you know, that's just more of Trump's crap. I don't know. I mean, Trump says a lot of stuff. I mean, some of it you have to take with a grain of salt. I mean, I voted for Trump. I supported him. I want him to succeed. But you know, he says a lot of over the top stuff at times.
14: Well, I mean, if you remember, we were promised a Doge check. We were promised a tariff check too.
13: Yep.
14: So
13: yep.
14: we've been promised a few checks, and they haven't materialized.
13: I'm guessing this will never happen. If the Republicans win, I'm guessing this check won't happen either. But you know, I don't know.
14: Where do you see the midterms standing right now? I mean, what does your crystal ball say?
13: Well, I think Republicans are definitely going to lose the House, and I think they could lose the Senate. They'll definitely lose the House, and it's not guaranteed to keep the Senate. I mean, I don't know. I'm not really one to do crystal balls, but you know, just based on what I've seen, I think every indication is that the Republicans are probably going to lose the House. And
14: and I think that's the conventional wisdom. I mean, that's conventional wisdom. I mean, history shows that the party out of power normally wins about 26 House seats and 6 Senate seats, and that would give them control of both, actually.
13: Yeah.
14: And we'll see. I mean, that certainly could happen. And maybe this convention will get everyone energized and they'll come out and vote Republican, Chad.
13: Well, I mean, the people that showed up to that convention were already going to vote Republican. He's not winning any converts by having this convention. This is just, you know, I don't know. I don't know that it's going to accomplish anything. It might. I don't know.
14: Well, the base, I mean, the midterms are basically base elections where you rally the base and they come out, and, you know, that's what this is all about, trying to get the base excited. Because, I mean, let's just face it, there have been some divisions within the base. The war has been a divider. Epstein was a divider. So you had a peel off of some of the people. Question is, how big is that group that peeled off? And, you know, how will the Democrats deal with the DSA and those far left candidates? So there's a lot of questions to be determined. But I think you're right as far as the conventional wisdom would be that the Democrats would take the House and the Senate would be close, up for grabs. And we have to see how some of these states play out: Maine, Michigan, Georgia, North Carolina, Iowa, Ohio. I mean, there's some key states where Senate races are going on. One of them is not Louisiana. Nobody's really pointing to Louisiana as being a tough election.
13: Well, probably not. But you see, the DSA stuff, though, the DSA stuff is a symptom of a problem that not many, I think this is obvious. Not many people want to point it out, but people in this country are fed up with the establishment, okay? And when people get fed up with the establishment, there's potential for dangerous things to happen. The DSA is happening because Chuck Schumer and Nancy Pelosi failed. Donald Trump happened because Mitch McConnell failed. You know what I'm saying? In other words, the DSA and Donald Trump are symptoms of anger at the establishment. And, you know,
14: is this their version of the Tea Party?
13: I wouldn't put it quite like yet. I wouldn't put it quite like that, but sort of, maybe, sort of, but I'm not sure. I'm not sure I put it quite like that, but it's close to that. Yeah.
14: 504-556-9696. Chad Rogers with us. Jeff Cruer here. Open line on the airwaves. 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Lead story: SEC issues statement after Thursday meeting with leaders. So there's been a big debate as to, Lane Kiffin and pro players playing and the SEC and LSU being at loggerheads. Looks like things have calmed down a little bit, Chad.
13: Yeah, I thought it was kind of weird news. Former pro players playing in college football. I thought once you go to the pros, your college days are behind you. That's what I thought it worked. Once you go pro, that's it. I didn't know. I never heard anybody going pro then going back to college. There's players who,
14: right,
13: who went pro and then they came back to college. Is that what happened?
14: Well, they tried to go pro but didn't make the pro team. So I guess they just did some tryouts and practices, and they didn't get picked up by the pro team. So they're still got, I guess, a year of eligibility left for college. So they say, hey, come on back. And come to LSU, even though I think they were Ole Miss players where Lane Kiffin coached them before.
13: Yeah.
14: And now after this brouhaha, I guess they've decided to dial it back and they're not going to do it.
13: Yeah, I don't know. So they didn't actually become pro players. They just tried out. I don't know. That's
14: right. I mean, if they were pro players, they'd stay in the pros. But they tried out and they didn't make the team, whatever, and just practiced. And now they're free agents and they want him back in college, and Lane Kiffin wants to stock his team with him.
13: Huh,
14: and
13: well.
14: The SEC was like, hey, whoa, that's a bridge too far. So, hey, if you keep going down this road, we're gonna kick you out of the SEC. And the LSU's been in the SEC, I mean, forever, since, you know, like 100 years.
13: Yeah, so this whole discussion is kind of above my pay grade. I mean, I know people are fascinated by it. That's why I linked to it on my website, but I can't claim to fully understand what's going on. I know that.
14: Yeah.
13: I know there was some controversy about apparently some players who were in the pros and now want to play college football. Or that's how I read it, which I thought was very I'm kind of surprised to read that. I don't know. It's a strange controversy. I don't know how it's all going to play out. I can't say as to what the right, right, what's right, what's wrong. I don't know. I don't know.
14: Chad Rogers with us. Jeff Cruer here. It's ringside on WGSO. One other issue you've got linked to, which I think is an interesting story, a former mayor of DeRidder, her name is Misty Roberts, I guess had sex with a 16-year-old at a party. She got caught and she wound up getting a little slap on the wrist, and she was only sentenced to 90 days in jail, and now she's out. And a lot of people are outraged that her sentence was only 90 days. What say you?
13: I'm not outraged. You know, it's in a situation like that, it involves, you know, a young boy getting along with an older woman. Look, I'm sorry, okay? Look, that's the boy involved is not. I think he probably had fun, okay? I'm sorry. Let's just be honest here, okay? I don't know that the kid feels as though he was harmed. I don't know. I mean, yeah, she should know better than to have sex with a kid that age. I agree, but was the kid seriously harmed in any kind of way? I kind of have doubts about that. That's just me.
14: Let's say the roles were reversed. Let's say it was a 16-year-old girl and a male mayor of DeRidder. I can guarantee you, Chad Rogers, the sentence would be a lot longer than 90 days.
13: Probably so. But, I'm a man myself, and I know how men think. I know, you know, if I was a horny 16-year-old and I got it on with her, she's not a bad-looking woman. If I was a horny 16-year-old and I got it on with her, I probably wouldn't regret it. I'm sorry. I would be fully aware.
14: But I mean, you have the law. She's breaking the law. She's like the top elected official in the city.
13: Yeah,
14: she's taking advantage of a youngster. I mean, he might want to get it on, but he's 16. He's underage. I mean, so.
13: Yeah, I don't know that. I question some of these statutory rape laws because, like I said, sometimes the underage kid. I feel like oftentimes the underage kid who was involved, oftentimes they are far from innocent. That they are, you know, I'm not approving what the adult does in those situations, but I think the underage kids a lot of times are not, they're not exactly innocent. They're not exactly, I don't know. Sometimes, not all the time, but sometimes it's hard to see the kid as a victim. That's just how I see it. That's how I feel. Others will disagree with me. That 16-year-old boy she had sex with, it's just hard for me to look at that and say, wow, that kid was victimized. Yeah, you know, I think the kid probably had fun. I'm sorry. It's just, you know.
14: I mean, maybe he did, but she should know better. Okay, that's a child.
13: Yeah,
14: okay,
13: right,
14: I mean, I'm sorry. I just can't get past that. I mean, that's a 16-year-old.
13: You're right. It's debatable. It's kind of a complex issue. I don't know
14: about the double standard in sentencing. You see it all the time. And it just seems like that's unfair. All right, hang on, my friend. We'll come back with more. Chad Rogers with us, Jeff Carrere here. It's Ringside on the Airways, 504-556-9696. 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
14: Chad Rogers with us, Jeff Couer here, 504-556-9696, our talk line. Let's welcome Chad, Mr. Rusty in New Orleans. What's happening, Rusty? Good evening. Welcome.
16: Good morning. Good evening to you and Chad. Listen, I'd like to combine two topics really quick. It won't take a moment. It looks like Donald Trump is trying to buy off the votes because this war thing has brought down his ratings incredibly. And I like to combine that with the fact that I heard Doug, your guest on Wednesday morning, say that he's done everything he can for peace. I think that's a lot of manure. You know, if he wanted peace, he would have got out 15 months ago after they supposedly destroyed Iran's nuclear arsenal on the ground. Well, without anybody noticing it, he went right back in as though he didn't do that. So the truth is, this war is hurting his popularity. And so he's saying, hey, if you vote for me, I'll give you $5,000 and you'll forget about the war. So that's about it. I just wanted to
14: Let me ask both of you this. The president says he doesn't need congressional approval to give the $5,000 to Americans. Do you agree with that, Rusty?
16: To be frank with you, Jeff, I'm not familiar with such thing. I don't really know if he needs that or not. I would imagine he does. You know, $1 trillion is quite a bit.
14: The legislative branch is supposed to be the branch that allocates the money. You know, that's where you go to get approval for spending.
16: Right.
14: The budgets for the different departments is through Congress. I don't think there's a slush fund that the president can just pick on and say, all right, I got a trillion here, a trillion there. I don't think he can do that.
16: No. So, and I think, like Chad said, he says a lot of stuff that really don't go nowhere. It's a lot of fluff. In this case, he thinks we're going to forget about this war as being something that's not necessary, at least at this time, and he's going to try to buy votes. It's pretty bad because he's not even running again. But I think he wants to leave his office, but saying that he's a popular president.
14: He wants his last 2 years not to be hell. And if the Democrats take control, it's going to be hell. And he's trying to keep a Republican majority. So this is his idea to, you know, gain votes. But I think you're going to need congressional approval. Rusty, appreciate you bringing it up. Chad, what are your thoughts?
13: Yeah, I think he would need congressional approval for sure. But I think the Congress would have a vested interest in, you know, if the Republicans want to maintain a majority, you know, buying votes for $5,000 as an October surprise, that might work. And I'm not saying I approve of it. I'm not saying they should do that. Okay, I'm not recommending this. I'm just speaking hypothetically here. I'm just being honest. You know, and your caller said, you know, Trump's trying to buy votes. Well, if you try to buy votes, You want to pay the voters before the election. That's how I, you know. But once again, I don't approve of buying votes.
14: I love how you mentioned it. Pay the voters before.
13: Well, yeah, so, yeah. I mean, I'm just being honest. I mean, I don't think you should bribe voters, but, you know, if that's what this is, your grandma said the $5,000 is a bribe. If it is, then, you know, go ahead and pay them before the election.
14: All right.
13: And once again, I'm not saying I want to see this happen. I'm just saying he brought this up, the $5,000.
14: Okay.
13: I'm just saying, if you're really going to do that, then do it right.
14: That'd be a better way. All right. Chad Rogers, thank you, sir. Check out thedeadpelican.com. Thank you to Michael in the studio and all of you. Coming up next is American Ground Radio, and I'll be back tomorrow at 7 for the morning edition of Ringside right here on WGSO. Have a great evening, everyone, and we'll see you later.
3: 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It's Louisiana's version of Politically Incorrect. I'm Jeff Ferrer, and I get to host this great show. Our panel will include the incomparable Jennifer Flowers, entertainer Marshall Harris, Judge Simone Levine, and awesome comedians. 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
20: News this hour from Town Hall. I'm Keith Peters in Washington. Another loss for Republicans who are trying to redraw congressional maps in as many states as they can before the midterm elections. Correspondent Donna Warder reports.
21: The U.S. Supreme Court has once again rejected GOP efforts to use a Missouri congressional map backed by President Donald Trump that was drawn to help Missouri Republicans gain one seat in the U.S. House in the November elections. The High Court's decision Thursday comes right before ballots begin going out for the midterms, and Republicans are trying to hold on to control of the U.S. House. Now that the U.S. Supreme Court has twice refused to intervene to keep the Trump-backed map in place, it's likely that an old map passed by Republican lawmakers after the last census in 2022 would be used. I'm Donna Warder.
20: There's a new legal motion in the Lindsey Clancy case.
22: Lindsey Clancy's attorney, Kevin Reddington, is asking the judge in the trial to acquit Clancy of all charges and decide that she's not guilty by reason of insanity for the killing of her three children. 11 of 12 jurors were ready to clear Clancy of criminal responsibility last Friday, but their deadlock forced the judge to declare a mistrial, leaving the case unresolved. Reddington's motion asked the same judge to acquit Clancy, which would prevent a second trial. Prosecutors have yet to say whether they'll seek to put the 36-year-old former labor and delivery nurse on trial again. I'm Lisa Dwyer.
20: A California couple's surrogate who refused their wishes to have an abortion is asking the U.S. Supreme Court to intervene in a custody dispute over the four-week-old child who was born with a serious heart defect. McKenna West gave birth in August at a Dallas hospital. On Wall Street, the Dow down by 316 points. The NASDAQ dropped 171. More on these stories at townhall.com.
1: Hi, I'm Kirk Cameron. Christian Healthcare Ministries is not another health insurance policy. If you're tired of year-long contracts and pointless restrictions, CHM offers anytime enrollment on your schedule and at your convenience. With CHM, you're paying half the cost of a traditional health insurance plan. So that puts more money back into your budget for everyday needs.